0: Jet was in the air at Reagan National Airport outside Washington yesterday afternoon when President Trump was traveling on Marine One. Safety measures at that airport have been in place since a deadly crash last year. Well, in Nevada this afternoon, the president said the U.S. and Iran are talking through moderators.
1: We are talking. Let's see what happens. But they respect us.
0: Oman is acting as the negotiator. It says it's working on a plan to reopen the Strait of Hormuz. Health Secretary Robert F. Kennedy Jr. says the federal government will move to shut down a Kentucky organ donation group accused of continuing plans for organ retrieval from some patients who showed signs of life. 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
0: A court appearance for a man accused of killing a Scottish aid worker and then hiding her body in a suitcase in Greece. The suspect, a migrant who has not been named in accordance with Greek law, was arrested Sunday. The body of Elizabeth Jane Ross was discovered inside the suitcase at an abandoned building July 18th, a few days after she arrived in Athens to visit friends. Four people stabbed near a London tourist hotspot.
14: Four men between the ages of 34 and 52 were stabbed early afternoon local time in the busy Covent Garden area of central London. They were all taken to the hospital for treatment. Two have already been discharged. The others have non-life-threatening injuries. Police have arrested a 47-year-old woman on suspicion of assault and possessing an offensive weapon. They say early indications are it was an isolated mental health-related incident. The attack happened on Endell Street, about a quarter of a mile from the famous Covent Garden Market. Jonathan Savage, Fox News.
0: Dr. Erica Schwartz has been confirmed by the Senate as the new director of the CDC. She previously served as deputy surgeon general and in a leadership position at the Coast Guard. Over the past year and a half, the CDC has lost more than 3,000 employees, or more than a quarter of its workforce, due to layoffs and resignations. After a $55 billion buyout, EA Games is now private.
15: The maker of Madden Football is now a privately held company. The gaming giant, now owned by Saudi Arabia's Public Investment Fund, or PIF, alongside with Silver Lake and Jared Kushner's Affinity Partners. EA is known among gamers and the general public for sports titles like Madden and EA Football Club, and competitive shooters like Apex Legends and Battlefield, the biggest competitor to Call of Duty. The Saudi PIF, now owning just over 93% of the publisher, which owns over 20 game studios.
0: Fox's Eamon Dignam. I'm Lee Silasera. This is Fox News.
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16: 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Scattered showers and thunderstorms possible tonight into the overnight hours. We drop down to a low around 68 degrees. More scattered showers and thunderstorms possible tomorrow morning and afternoon. Otherwise, partly sunny and humid, a high near 80. Chance for an isolated thunderstorm on Thursday night. We dip back in the high 60s. I'm Brandi Scott in the Hudson Valley Weather Center.
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7: 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Our number, 877-381-3811. 877-381-3811. Mr. Producer, the audio has disappeared. Could you resend that to me, please? We're having a blast here today, ladies and gentlemen, but it could be worse. I could be flying a jet. I could be an engineer on a train, you know, where you have electronic and mechanical breakdowns. I'm a broadcaster, and so it's not life and death, but it can be the life and death of the program, you understand. But we're here, and we are clear, C-L-E-A-R, and we are in your face, as they say. Adam Kandub, if I pronounce that properly, he's the president's nominee for Assistant U.S. Attorney General, which division I do not know. And he was at a hearing today, and he wrote an article saying that Muslim immigrants are more prone to terrorism than others. And, of course, that is a fact. That is not to say that Muslims, all Muslims, are terrorists. That would be absurd, because it's stupid. That's not what he said. But Adam Schiff to the defense, of course, and Adam Schiff and most of these other Democrats who didn't appear either because they're members of the subcommittee or they just chose not to participate in the Muslim Brotherhood hearing that had been held today by Senator Cruz, chairman of the subcommittee. But the first person you'll hear will be Squeaky Adam Schiff, followed by the nominee, Kandub. Cut seven, go.
9: When you met with my staff yesterday, you said you stood by your previous comments, including op-eds you wrote for white nationalist websites like Vidare. In one of those, in an article titled Immigration and Three Twitchy Jewish Nerves, you stated, quote, Muslim immigrants and their children seem prone not only to terrorism but to cultural separatism. Do you stand by that statement?
10: Senator, I wrote that article in defense of Donald Trump's travel ban, which I thought was essential.
9: Well, that's not my question. My question is, you told my staff you stood by your previous statements. Do you stand by that one?
10: I stand by those articles. They were defenses against terrorism. And
9: so you stand by that statement. So what do you mean that Muslim immigrants and their children are prone to terrorism?
10: I wrote those articles.
9: I'm not asking you. You've already said you stand by that statement, so what do you mean by that?
10: I'm trying to explain. I wrote those articles in defense of Donald Trump's travel ban, which is to protect us against terrorism. And I thought that terrorism continues to be a tremendous threat to all Americans.
9: And you think that Muslim immigrants and their children are somehow prone to terrorism?
10: I wrote in support of the travel ban.
9: I'm aware of why you wrote the article. My question is, and I would like an answer, do you stand by your statement that
7: Let me help the senator. It is a provable fact that Islamism promotes terrorism. Not all Muslims, again, but Islamism. It's also a provable fact that what he's talking about is when the president was having a travel ban, that many of the majority Muslim countries were excluded. Indonesia, as an example. But what the president was including were countries like Syria, Iraq, other countries, even Qatar at the time, and Saudi Arabia. Because they needed to make a determination, Yemen, on who was coming into the country and whether those people coming into the country would commit acts of terrorism. Given the fact, not that all Muslims commit acts of terrorism, there's 2 billion Muslims in the world, but that We know, as a matter of fact, by the data kept by the FBI and National Security and data available to the public, we have a whole counterintelligence infrastructure built around fighting counterterrorism activities, terrorist activities. And much of that is focused on majority Muslim countries, especially in the Middle East. Especially in the Middle East. So what the president wanted to do was to have, I think it was a 6-month or 12-month, but I think it was a 6-month freeze on certain listed countries. Now, interestingly enough, I remember at the time, it was explained that Barack Obama had done something quite similar with an executive order. And so that's what the guy was writing about. Now, this society cannot survive. This culture will not survive if the view is to close your eyes and turn your cheek to the other cheek when confronted with a situation like this. We saw during the height of what Hamas had done to Israel and to the Israeli people, that an overwhelming majority of the Palestinian people supported it. They supported the slaughter on October 7th of innocent young people, babies, women, and yes, men and children and other children as well, in the most barbaric ways possible. That the overwhelming majority of Palestinians, and not just in Gaza, but in the Judean, Samaria, and other territories, supported what took place. We know what happened on 9/11. It wasn't from Sweden. It wasn't from Panama. It wasn't from New Zealand. It was from Saudi Arabia with help from Qatar. And the vast majority of terrorist acts against America have been Islamists in the Middle East. Not exclusively, but overwhelmingly. Now, what are we supposed to do? Pretend that's not the case? So you're going to deny this man an appointment as an assistant attorney general for some division at the Department of Justice because he wrote an article in support of that? Seriously? This is why the Democrat Party, it's not merely susceptible to now, it is celebrating the likes of an al-Sayed. It is celebrating, it is campaigning with the likes of a Hassan Pucker. It is backing as a candidate in New Jersey for the House of Representatives, a man who was the interpreter for the blind sheik, for God's sakes. And we're supposed to play stupid? We're supposed to play dumb? How dare you raise these concerns and these issues? Do we have the will to survive as a society? Do we have the will to live as a people? Do we have the desire to protect our country and our culture and our lifestyle? Defend what has been fought for by generation after generation, handed to us on a silver platter? Is this the generation that's going to surrender our country to this enemy? Yes or no? There was a time, not so long ago, when one generation ensured that the next generation and future generations would live in a country better than the country we live in. By using the Constitution, by using the private sector, by using our brains and our hard work. Now we have people, affordability. You can't afford a taco. Are you kidding me? They want a free ticket on education. They want a free ticket on everything. And if you don't give it to them, they're talking up socialism. They're talking up communism. Oh, woe is me. Woe is me. We don't have a draft. We're fighting a war in the Middle East. The vast majority of the American people are utterly unaffected. Utterly unaffected with our volunteer military, our heroes over there. And so we find excuses. Oh, a dollar of gasoline went up. I don't remember so much noise about the price of gasoline when the issue was climate change, when the Democrats were in charge, when they drove up the price of a gallon of gasoline higher than it's ever been.

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Mr. Conservative, I call him Mr. Conservative in the Senate there. Ted Cruz should be with us in about 10 minutes. And we want to discuss that hearing he held today. We talk about prices. Look, people want to talk about tacos. It's really stupid. People want to talk about serious things. I understand the price of food, the price of gasoline. But you know what? The greatest drag on you is, after taxes in most cases, debt. If you are stuck with these credit cards when you pull out your purse or your wallet, and you pull them out and you use them very reluctantly, but you feel you need to use them, your back's against the wall. If you're like me, you don't like to get those damn bills every month. And they're the worst bills you get.

0: right? Unless you have a mortgage to pay, of course. And that's one of the things that's very important, too, that I want to talk to you about. You got heavy credit card debt. You got the interest building on the debt. It's a debt spiral. You're not going to get out of it unless you work to get out of it. It's not like the cost of an HVAC system or a trip or sending your kids to school or whatever you do. It's not like those costs are going to go down. It's just not natural. They're not going to go down. Maybe you earn a decent salary and it's still a problem. 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Now, there's a couple things. Maybe you have a lousy mortgage with a high interest rate. 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
0: All right, let's jump into the gene pool here. With so many of our friends who are calling here. Robert, Athens, Alabama. I know exactly where that is. Not too far from Huntsville, Alabama. WVNN, our great affiliate there. How are you?
2: I'm doing good, Mark. I'm glad you're still there.
0: Thank you, brother.
2: We have several tools, the government does. You know, and I believe when these people, you know, you get thousands of these people marching in the street, they all have Iranian flags or the flags they're holding up where their country is, they come from. And I believe, especially if they walk up into a camera and say, we're taking your country over.
0: Yeah.
2: I've seen them. They come up and just put it in your face.
0: Mm-hmm.
2: They need to be watched and investigated. And we got plenty of tools to do it with without even, you know.
0: Let me ask you this, Robert. Seems to me if they're not citizens, they need to have their ass kicked out of here. So if that means hiring 1,000 more immigration lawyers, then hire them. If it means hiring 1,000 more administrative law judges, then hire them. Don't hire a bunch of wackadoodles, though. Hire people who are good and serious. Put them in positions so we can move this like a like an assembly line and get this dealt with, because that's what it's going to take.
2: Well, either that or more. I'd say it.
0: Yeah.
2: But shoot, if the government's not going to do it and the American people get tired enough of putting up with it or trying to put up with it, get fatigued enough, well, they might have a little bit of trouble when they come down the road with their Iranian flag.
0: Well, I think your point is important because the civil society is being stretched to its limits. You can see it all throughout Europe. You can start to see it in our cities and our towns where there's intentional intimidation efforts, I think you're talking about, where they'll have like 1,000, 2,000, 5,000, depending on the town, military-age men marching down the street, slapping their chests or putting their hands in the air like it's 1930s or something like that. I've seen it too. And we can't put up with this because this is all intended to be an intimidation effort. That's not even praying to your God. That's out in public trying to send a message to the rest of the town, you know?
2: Yeah. And we get called Islamophobic.
0: Yeah, that's a BS word. That's an invention to try and intimidate us, to try and stop us from confronting this, even talking about it. It's not going to work with me, and I sense it's not going to work with you. Robert, God bless you, my friend. I like Alabama a lot, especially the Huntsville, Alabama area, because that's what I'm familiar with. And all the grandkids want to go to the University of Alabama. I'm sorry, Auburn. I'm sorry. I'm just telling you the truth. We'll be right back.

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4: Fox News, I'm John Saucier. President Trump speaking at Red Rock Casino Resort in Las Vegas, Nevada, blasting the Senate primary win of Democratic Socialist Abdul al-Sayed in Michigan.
5: The polls were wrong again last night when they thought it would be a landslide victory for a hater of Jews and a hater of Israel. This guy hates Jews. Somebody said, oh, that's a little strong. No, he hates Jews and he hates Israel.
4: Well, the now Democratic Senate candidate celebrating his victory. The supporters during a press conference in Detroit criticized his opponent, Republican Mike Rogers, who claims he's only interested in serving the interests of President Trump and corporate donors.
6: 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I'm so sorry. If you want a senator who's going to lick some boots, fine. Go vote for Mike Rogers.
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8: 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Scattered showers and thunderstorms possible tonight into the overnight hours. We drop down to a low of around 68 degrees. More scattered showers and thunderstorms possible tomorrow morning and afternoon. Otherwise, partly sunny and humid, a high near 80. Chance for an isolated thunderstorm on Thursday night. We dip back in the high 60s. I'm Brandi Scott in the Hudson Valley Weather Center.
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1: We're here with Mr. Conservative from the U.S. Senate, Ted Cruz. Ted, you held a fantastic hearing on the Muslim Brotherhood. Not a single Democrat appeared, but there weren't a lot of Republicans either, were there?
2: There were not, but there was a difference. The Democrats boycotted. They said they refused to attend. So typically when you hold a hearing, the ranking member, who's a Democrat right now, attends, and every Democrat said they would not, they were not willing to go as an ideological matter. And it's because they're hiding from the reality that, that their party has been hijacked. Look, this is one day after Abdul al-Sayed, who is an open Islamist, won the primary and is the Democrat nominee for Senate in Michigan. And this hearing was focused on the Muslim Brotherhood and their American operations. And their American operations are serious. They're far-reaching. And it was a very deliberate effort to infiltrate the Democrat Party. And sadly, they've had tremendous success. And the Democrat boycott of the hearing really illustrated that.
1: It sure did. And let's talk about this election. Actually, I don't want to do that with you. I want to focus on your hearing, the Muslim Brotherhood. Okay. Have we, as a federal government, have we put them on the terrorism list? I know there's been talk about it in certain parts of the country or something like that.
2: Yeah. So, as you know, this has been a fight that I've been leading for a decade, which is to designate the Muslim Brotherhood as a terrorist organization. Egypt has done so. Saudi Arabia has done so. The UAE has done so. Last year, President Trump, in significant part in response to my decade-long advocacy of this, designated multiple entities of the Muslim Brotherhood, multiple affiliates as terrorist organizations. We have still not designated the global Muslim Brotherhood, which we should. But if you look at what the Muslim Brotherhood is, so Hamas is the Muslim Brotherhood in Palestine. Its affiliates are unequivocally terrorist organizations. They engage in murder and acts of terrorism. They have killed countless Americans, countless Israelis, countless other people. And if you look at, so one of the things we talked about in this hearing is the Muslim Brotherhood. In 1991, the Muslim Brotherhood drafted a document that became known as the Explanatory Memorandum, and it was discovered by the FBI in 2004. And the memorandum described what it called a, quote, civilizational jihadist process. Mm-hmm. And in writing, it said the objective of the Brotherhood in America was, quote, a grand jihad in eliminating and destroying the Western civilization from within, and sabotaging its miserable house by their hands and the hands of the believers. Mm-hmm. It was very explicit. This is what they've been carrying out for decades, and they continue through organizations like CARE, which the Democrats treat as an essential member of their coalition. CARE mm-hmm. was an unindicted co-conspirator in the Holy Land Foundation terror trial that convicted the Holy Land Foundation of funneling millions of dollars to Hamas, and yet CARE, an unindicted co-conspirator, is a major part of the Democrat coalition.
1: Mm-hmm. And I remember when Obama and Biden used to bring them in to train with the FBI, other aspects of the Department of Justice, and they're still out there. They go to the Democrat Party conventions, the national conventions, the state conventions, yep. and so forth. Do you think the Islamists, along with the Marxists, have now become not just a key constituency of the Democrat Party? I don't think that's debatable. But that they have sowed the fear into the so-called establishment Democrat Party, which is still left-wing, but not like this, that the establishment left-wing of the Democrat Party is going to embrace some of their crazier positions? I think they are.
2: Unequivocally, and we are witnessing a takeover of the Democrat Party. We're witnessing a communist takeover of the Democrat Party, and we're witnessing an Islamist takeover of the Democrat Party. And one of the most frightening and dangerous developments that we've seen in the last couple of years is the Green-Red Alliance, that the communists and the Islamists have come together. Mondami is a great example of that. El Saeed in Michigan is a great example of that. People are open Islamists and they are open communists. And the reason is they both hate the same people. And the people they hate is us. They hate America. They hate Israel. They hate Christians. They hate Jews. They hate capitalism. And they hate the Constitution. And they're coming together. And listen, this is not the majority of the Democrat Party right now, at least in elected office, but this is a hostile takeover. So Mondami supported three communist candidates in New York City. They all beat established Democrats. Another communist Islamist candidate won in Colorado. You've got now El Saeed in Michigan. You've got another communist who is the Democrat nominee for governor in Wisconsin. And this pattern, what we're seeing is the rest of the Democrats are terrified of these guys because the energy on the Democrat Party, the money, the young people, all the passion is with the Marxists and the Islamists, and the rest of the party is just rolling over and submitting.
1: Mm-hmm. This can't go on forever. One side wins and one side loses. How do you think this is going to work itself out?
2: So I think the Democrat Party is being taken over. And I will say there's some Republicans, there's some conservatives that are happy about this, that are celebrating. And they say, okay, good, these guys are such lunatics that means Republicans win the general election. I'll tell you, Mark, I'm not in that camp. I'm not celebrating. Because you and I have both been around long enough that we've seen the pendulum of history. And unfortunately, there's going to be another Democrat president. We'd rather there not be.
1: Right.
2: But if history is any guide, there will be another Democrat elected to the White House. And I'd prefer that person not be an open communist and an Islamist who hates America. And listen, I would like the two major political parties to be rational and not dominated by lunatics. And so watching one of our two major parties taken over by radicals. And as you know, look, for me, the word communist, I'm not using that as a pejorative, as an insult. I'm using that as an accurate description. My family was imprisoned and tortured in Cuba.
1: Mm-hmm.
2: Communists are real, and they have destroyed Cuba, they destroyed the Soviet Union, they destroyed China, they destroyed Vietnam, they destroyed Nicaragua, they destroyed Venezuela. And these are the same zealots who are now taking over the Democrat Party. I think the answer is we need to beat them and beat them badly, and hopefully that causes some voices of sanity to rise in the Democrat Party. At this point, other than John Fetterman, nobody is doing so.
1: Let me ask you about money coming into this country from Qatar. I know communist China, but I'm concerned about this. Is this being carefully tracked? And is there something Congress can do to prevent it? I mean, I know we have elements in our country that just love Qatar, but they are in our culture, they are in our society, they are in our politics, they are in our schools, and they're a very, very destructive force. I don't care what anybody else has to say.
2: Qatar welcomes and embraces anti-American and America-hating forces. So the senior leaders of Hamas live in Qatar. They live like kings. Hamas, or rather Qatar, has spent, it is the number one foreign nation spending money in our universities. It's spent about $7 billion, that's with a B, in terms of spreading propaganda and infiltrating our U.S. universities. You look at the anti-Semitic protests that erupted across college campuses in blue states following October 7th. They were funded by Qatar. I was not the only person who noticed that the tents all matched. Mm-hmm. And what I have been urging the Department of Justice and the FBI to do is follow the money. Don't just arrest the terrorists. Don't just arrest the violent criminals. but arrest the people writing checks and paying for those acts of terrorism, paying for those acts of violence. Unfortunately, DOJ and the FBI has not done so effectively yet. I hope that they do, because that's the only way to really stop it.
1: Can I ask you a question about Iran while I have you?
2: Yeah.
1: And the woke Reich isolationists?
2: Of course.
1: I've been waiting for them to tell us how they would deal with the Iranian regime. It's nuclear weapons development. It's terrorism against our military personnel, our citizens. It's assassination attempts on our president, etc. Have you ever heard these isolationists explain what exactly it is they would do to confront this, or would they just put their head in the sand?
2: Well, they did when they celebrated the very short-lived MOU that was a proposal that would result in flowing $300 billion into the Iranian regime, giving the Ayatollah $300 billion. And as you know, I was the first and for a long time the only Republican senator that spoke out against it. And I said, history teaches us it is a disastrous idea to give billions of dollars to theocratic lunatics who want to murder us. The woke right was celebrating this. They were saying that Iran, it's a new day. They've had a revelation. Look, when the Ayatollah chants death to America, I believe him. He wants to murder us. And giving him billions of dollars is an exceptionally bad idea. Now, thankfully, the Iranians were so bat crap crazy, they couldn't take the $300 billion. Mm-hmm. They had to keep attacking America nonetheless. But we were saved by their own craziness, because they believe what they're saying. And the woke right, the isolationist right, listen, you and I have talked about, I think the rise of anti-Semitism on the right is truly an existential threat to this country, because anti-Semitism is the gateway drug to anti-capitalism and anti-Americanism. And Mamdani and al-Sayed are the perfect illustration of where this road leads. And as for me, look, I am dedicated. We are going to defeat this poison. It is the only answer is to utterly defeat it.
1: Yeah, no, that's my view, too. And we need to arm the Iranian people, in my view, and we need to take out that Karg Island. I just feel like, you know, I'm listening. I'm hearing about a deal is on the horizon again, this time with the Strait of Hormuz. And I'm going to tell you something, Ted. I speak for myself and only myself. If the Iranian regime has any control over the strait, and that includes tolls and charging money, they will be in a stronger position than they were over the strait anyway, before we attack them. Not with nuclear weapons, but over the strait. And I think it would create a horrendous precedent in communist China, which has tried to take over the South China Sea. They're going to believe they can do whatever they want as well. I just don't think it's a wise approach. I'm not trying to put you in a position. I'm just wondering what you think.
2: Look, there is no circumstance in which it is okay for Iran to have control of the Strait of Hormuz and to be able to generate billions of dollars from charging tolls on that. That is completely unacceptable. When they say the Iranian regime over the last 47 years has murdered nearly 1,000 Americans. They have been the number one funder of terrorism across the globe for those 47 years. They have twice, the Ayatollah has twice, hired hitmen trying to murder President Trump. This is an administration. Look, my view, I think the objective here should be regime collapse, removing from office these lunatics. Now, I don't particularly care who takes over. It's not my business. I'm not interested in nation building. I'm not interested in turning Iran into a democratic utopia, turning it into Switzerland. I am interested in Iran not having a government led by theocratic lunatics that are actively trying to murder Americans. As long as they stop trying to kill Americans, I'm good. They can run themselves any way they want, but stop trying to kill the American people.
1: No, that's right. Lastly, how do you see this election for the Senate in Texas going?
2: Listen, I'm very worried about it. It is a real fight. There have been multiple polls that show it as a 1-2-3 point race. The left is energized. They're angry. I believe Ken Paxton is going to win, and I'm supporting Ken. I'm raising money for him. I'm actively trying to do everything I can to help him. But we've got to turn out conservatives in Texas. If we don't do that, the left is furious. They hate Donald Trump. And this guy, Tallarico, he is radical. He is extreme. This is a woke left-wing zealot. But right now, most Texas voters don't know that. And I think he's a very dangerous candidate because he comes across as affable. He comes across as charming. He calls himself a preacher. And I worry about voters that don't pay that close of attention to politics or just turn on the TV and say, oh, he seems like a nice young man. And I think we have an obligation to make sure the voters of Texas know this is a guy who has said God is non-binary. This is a guy who said there are six different genders. This is a guy who has said that his passion in life is abortion rights for transgenders, which is just weird. This is a guy who said our policy on the southern border.
1: We have a heartbreak in 10 seconds. It's my fault.
2: We should put
1: yours.
2: Out a welcome, Matt, and welcome illegals. That's not the values of Texas we need to be in.
1: Ted, keep up the great work. You're one of a kind. We really appreciate you, brother. God bless. We'll be right back.
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0: We have a dear friend, Bob. He really is. He's an incredible engineer, isn't he, Mr. Producer? The best of the best. So they wonder how I'm keeping my cool today, Mr. Producer and Bob, Rich and Bob. I think I've been very cool today, haven't I, Mr. Producer? Folks, you have no idea. I couldn't hear the commercials. I couldn't hear the breaks. I had to have the phone in my ear. I couldn't hear myself. Then we were rejiggering things a little bit here, and I moved some things, and they were helping me, Bob and Rich, and we'll try and get this fixed permanently tomorrow. But that's what we've been doing, and I hope a good show. 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Tonight, Pure Talk, simply dial #250, say Mark Levin. That's #250, say Mark Levin. Don't wait any longer. I want to salute all you heroes out there. Thank you for being here. Have a wonderful evening. We will be back tomorrow when we will put this place back together again. God bless you and be safe.
1: Take an ordinary putty knife and scrape off the old wax ring. 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
2: Dad?
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1: Oh, yeah, honey.
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1: Right, do you want me to stop?
2: Nah, I kinda wanna know how it ends.
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0: to turn the tide. I'm Lisa LaSera, Fox News. President Trump taking his economic message to a battleground state.
1: A Las Vegas casino hosted President Trump, who was trying to make the case his economic policies are paying off.
2: The economy is the greatest economy we've ever had by far. The economy aren't good. They're fake polls.
1: The president is hoping to turn public opinion fewer than 3 months from the midterm elections.
2: And I'm not getting credit from the fake news for what I've done. I never have gotten credit. I don't get credit.
1: President Trump also says he is still hopeful to make a deal with Iran, claiming both countries are talking. Iran has denied talks with the U.S. are happening.
0: Fox's Jared Halpern at the White House. Last night, the president delivered an address at his golf club outside Los Angeles, the same place where days before a man was arrested carrying a gun and ammunition.
3: Police found a large number of weapons and ammunition in the suspect's home, in his car, and on his person. Question now is motive. What prompted 38-year-old Janine John Toulet to show up here on Friday pretending to be a federal agent, wearing an earpiece, taking photos and video of the security setup? He left, then returned on Sunday.
0: Fox's William LaJeunesse at Trump National Golf Club. Toulet is being held on $250,000 bail. Health Secretary Robert F. Kennedy Jr. moving to shut down Network for Hope, a Kentucky-based organ donation group. The group's accused of continuing plans to retrieve organs from people who unexpectedly showed signs of life.
4: We will not tolerate organizations that compromise patient safety or betray the trust of donors or their families.
0: In a statement, Network for Hope said it complies with all federal organ policies. 345 people across 27 states have gotten sick with salmonella linked to jalapeno peppers. 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
0: The family of an undocumented man from El Salvador who died after his detention at a New Jersey immigration facility is calling for an investigation.
17: 41-year-old Edwin Lopez Cornejo's family says his health conditions, which included diabetes and seizures, were not properly managed during his time inside Delaney Hall ICE detention facility. He entered the U.S. illegally in 2006 and was picked up by ICE outside his home on June 19th. Last Friday, he told his mother by phone he wasn't feeling well and collapsed the next day, later pronounced dead at a hospital.
18: Yo soy la madre, me dejé con un dolor, una herida que nunca va a sanar.
19: I'm here to demand justice for my son and also for my granddaughter, who now has no father.
17: Homeland Security officials said in a statement, quote, at no time during detention is a detained non-citizen denied emergency care. In New York, Tanya J. Powers, Fox News.
0: A drone with an explosive device found at a German airport. Authorities say the detonator was removed shortly after it was found. A second object crashed into a freight airplane after aborting a landing because the runway was closed. It appears that LIV Golf will hang around, at least for now.
20: LIV Golf CEO Scott O'Neill has announced that the tour has found new investors to keep it alive beyond the 2026 season. O'Neill making the announcement at Trump National Bedminster in New Jersey ahead of this weekend's tournament. He says that along with new financial backing from a lead investor, other smaller investors remain interested. The deal is expected to close next month. LIV had funding from the Saudi investment fund pulled earlier this year, putting the tour's future in jeopardy.
0: Fox's Tony Genualdo. The Preakness Stakes moving to 3 weeks and a day after the Kentucky Derby to be run on a Sunday for the first time. The switch is a major shift for the horse racing calendar after 75 years of the Preakness taking place 2 weeks to the day after the Derby, with 2020 being the exception because of the pandemic. I'm Lisa LaSera. This is Fox News.
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12: 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Scattered showers and thunderstorms possible tonight into the overnight hours. We drop down to a low of around 68 degrees. More scattered showers and thunderstorms possible tomorrow morning and afternoon. Otherwise partly sunny and humid, a high near 80. Chance for an isolated thunderstorm on Thursday night. We dip back in the high 60s. I'm Brandi Scott in the Hudson Valley Weather Center.
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23: It is the Jesse Kelly Show. Let's have some fun on a Wednesday. Hope day. The week is over, halfway over. Put a smile on your face. We have, wow, so much we have to get to. Yes, we are going to discuss briefly, somewhat briefly, the Democrat primaries that are happening. One happened last night. We'll talk about what's happening and why it's happening. Someone tried to kill Trump again. We will have a discussion about that. Communists believe your children belong to them. We'll talk about that. Why is it that we need to include more people? We'll talk about that. The Democrat Party belongs to foreigners. We have more Iran updates. We're going to talk about the messaging on the issue of affordability and why it falls flat. That'll be a long talk. I'll get to that. That specific thing. After we address what happened last night, and the biggest, by a mile, most important thing that happened last night, most devastating thing that happened last night, Sri Tandahar lost his primary.
24: America could not be the great country it is today without our contribution, without your contribution, without the contribution all of the immigrant community. I've served my constituents to the best as I could, but often I get as much of hate towards me just simply because I'm an Indian American. We need to see more of Indian Americans in our political arena, serving at various levels, local levels, state.
23: He lost his primary last night to somebody more communist than he was. We grabbed a little clip of his concession speech.
25: We will go to Pankot Palace. Now there is a new Maharaja. And again, the palace has the power of the dark light. It is that place. Kill my people.
23: Okay. To say I'm heartbroken today would be the understatement of the century. I was so despondent when I found out he lost. I considered just taking the day off, but I knew you would be hurting too. And in this time where I'm hurting and you're hurting, I knew that we had to come together and support each other and lift each other up. Sri is gone. We will miss you, sir. All right, quit. Now, in all seriousness, Abdul Al-Sayed, he won a primary last night in Michigan. Abdul Al-Sayed, this guy won a primary last night in Michigan.
26: We've also got to make sure that in this state, we are not discriminating by documentation status. Right now, if you're undocumented, you don't get access to a driver's license. So you're stuck. You don't get access to a lot of the basic things the state offers everybody else. And I think that's ridiculous. And so we've got to stop discriminating that way.
23: This guy won a primary last night.
27: Rather than investing in a force of people who respond with guns and put people in jails, what if we were to take on systematic poverty by investing in the means of uprooting that poverty itself? What if we were to invest in social services? What if we were to invest in public schools? What if we were to invest in public libraries? What would the world look like there? And I think that has to be the way we go. And that means both investing more in these services, and it also means investing less in police.
23: This lady, she's going to win the primary, and she is going to, if she doesn't win, she is going to come very close to being the governor of Wisconsin.
1: You said Americans should cancel Thanksgiving, should have done this in 1621. The post has been deleted. Republicans have been highlighting it. Do you still believe that Thanksgiving should be canceled?
2: Thanksgiving is also a time that's incredibly painful for many people in our communities. And so I think there I wanted to make sure that people understood that there are multiple views, but views can evolve. I do believe right now in our Supreme Court that we should be working to expand the court.
3: Defund the police, protect Black lives, and build a care community. This is what we need.
4: That is in the service industry. We are finally having this conversation.
23: Yeah,
4: about...
23: You got it. I could keep going. What has been the response? Because we've seen this over and over again. New York, Wisconsin, California, it's happening across the country. The more established, well-heeled, if you will, Democrats, they're being asked about it. The Bernie Sanders was asked about this freak who just won in Michigan. Here's what he said.
5: I first said America deserved 9/11. Are you comfortable with that association?
7: No, I am not. I think that's a dumb statement. On the other hand, he has a whole lot of followers, and there's a lot of things that he's saying that are making sense to a lot of people. I think, you know, we have to get above cancel culture. You know, when you're doing radio.
23: Hey, so he said America deserved 9/11. We can't do cancel culture. Chuck Schumer. Here he was.
8: Is the rise of the DSA good for your party?
9: Look, we are a big tent party. And being a big tent party is a strength, not a weakness.
23: I'm looking right now. I'm looking at headlines here. California Democrats rally behind controversial billionaire tax. Massachusetts bill legalizing abortion through the whole presidency awaits the government signature over and over and over again. I have emails. You're worried about it. Jesse, answer me this. All of us can admit communism, socialism, Islamism are counter to the America's founding documents. Why are these anti-American candidates even allowed to run? What is happening? Why is it happening? And should you be concerned or should you celebrate? This is from Town Hall, and I love Town Hall. The headline is why Republicans should be very pleased with the Democrat primary in Michigan. Have you done that? Have you celebrated that? Even if it wasn't Michigan, when one of these kooks wins a Democrat primary, have you said to yourself, nice, they're too crazy. They're too radical. This is good for us. They won't be able to win the general. They're going to make the Democrat Party look bad. I'm sure I've said and thought things like that many times before. But I do think it would be beneficial to understand just some history items, one, and really human nature, because that's what we're always talking about when we're talking about history and culture and politics and what's happening and why is it happening. So first, let's pause and rewind. You understand that the Bolsheviks, who ended up taking over the largest country on the planet, the Bolsheviks took it over. You understand that wasn't very many people. Certainly when you look at the central cast of characters, I'm talking the true believers, communism, that kind of stuff, the Stalins, the Trotskys, the Lenins, these types. There weren't that many guys. Oh, sure, they ended up recruiting all kinds of losers and freaks and criminals and things like that to do the dirty work, but the central core of believers, you know, the guys who founded Bolshevism, nothing. You look at their numbers and they're nothing. And yet, in the end, they conquered, they had a revolution, a successful revolution, and they conquered the largest country on earth. Why? How? We've used the Nazi example before because it's such a great one. The Nazis were one of many dirtball groups on the streets of Germany trying to take that country over when it was down and out. And then finally they got just a little toehold. 2% of Congress, I'm calling it Congress, their House of Representatives, really. 2%, that's what the Nazis had. A little teeny tiny toehold. You know, I'm not good at math. I had to drop algebra in community college. But if you did that in the House of Representatives, that'd be like 7-8 guys, I think. I bet I'm not far off. Would you be concerned, greatly concerned, if there were 7 or 8 Nazis in the House of Representatives right now? You may not celebrate it. I'm sure you wouldn't be happy, but would it keep you up at night? It's 7 or 8 guys. Who cares? Yeah, eventually they had everything. Everything. The whole country. Complete ownership. You know that this is the way the Democrat Party is going. And the sober reality is there is nothing that's going to stop it. Nothing. It's not possible to keep the Democrat Party from going this way. We will talk about the why and human nature and these things in a moment. Before we talk about that, let me ask you why, as a business leader, as a business owner, an HR manager, whatever you are, CFO, why are you still dealing with the nightmare of insurance? Why are you putting yourself through that when you have other things you want to do, other things you need to do? You didn't go into this business to be an insurance expert, have to figure out

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0: It is the Jesse Kelly Show on a wonderful Wednesday. Remember, you can email the show your love, your hate, your death threats, jesse@jessekellyshow.com. Back to what we're talking about. All these communists keep winning primaries in the Democrat Party. They keep winning and keep winning.

0: winning, and people keep saying things like, this is great for us, woohoo, they won't be able to win, but they keep winning. What is happening, and what? How could it be? What explains the rapid left-wing movement in the Democrat Party? This party today is unrecognizable to the year 2000. We don't have to go to, well, my dad in the 60s, to the year 2000. From that to now, this party's unrecognizable. How did it happen? Why? When I was a kid, we had a social studies class. I'm publicly educated, you can probably tell, but we had a social studies class. I want to say this was fourth, fifth grade. And the teacher decided, hey, we're going to have a debate in this class. And we're going to debate. This is something that happens in schools everywhere. It probably happened with you too. The dropping of the atom bombs on Japan. We're gonna sit down as a class, and we're going to take sides and, you know, do like a debate club thing, and we're going to debate it and see who wins, and it's going to be done by class vote, right? And so what they did was they took a vote at the very beginning of the debate, and it turns out, I mean, we're fourth graders, right, thinking about dropping bombs on people. Turns out most of the class, the overwhelming majority, said no, we should not have dropped the bombs on the Japanese. Well, young Jesse was a history nerd all the way back then too, a history freak, books, whatever I could get my hands on. It was what I enjoyed. And I, in the fourth grade, was quite passionate about the subject. And I mean passionate about the subject. And I know you're going to be stunned to find out I was also an outspoken child, not afraid to speak my mind. I was given the lead role to argue for dropping the bombs. Fourth grader. Yeah, nuke them all. I was given that job. And the day of the debate, we sat down in class, and to say I was passionate would be putting it mildly. Loudly passionate. No, this is crazy. What are you, idiot? You want to kill a bunch of troops? Everything. By the time the debate was over, they took another vote, and the pro-bombing vote destroyed. I think there were like two kids who voted the other way. Destroyed. Why? Because I was right? No, people debate the dropping of the bombs today. I mean, I would argue I was right, but it's not because I was right. It's not because I'm wonderful. It's not because I'm a master debater, although I probably am. What, Chris? You know why I won? I won. You want to know why? I was passionate. I cared deeply about it. I put my heart and soul into it. And what happens when that happens is it bleeds into most people. Now, why does it bleed into most people? Because the vast majority of society, and maybe this is you, and if it is, that is fine, believe me, because it's the norm. The vast majority of society wants to be led somewhere, even if it's somewhere ugly. Just tell me you're in charge. Tell me what to think. Tell me what to do, where to go. Someone just tell me. My wife, when we're trying to decide where to go to dinner, very, very common, I realize that. She doesn't want me to ask her, what are you in the mood for? She has no freaking idea. You know what she wants me to say? We're going here. Boom, Mexican tonight. Okay. That's what she wants. She doesn't want the burden of coming up with it. You do it, and I will go. That's not an ob thing. It's not a fourth grade class thing. That's human nature. We get caught up in numbers. We look at a room full of 100 people, and we think, well, I just have to get 51, and I'll win the election. But that's not how it works. If there are 3, 4, 5 passionate people about whatever they're passionate about, good or evil, passionate people in that room loudly campaigning, they are going to sway the other 95 people in that room. A colossal mistake the right is currently making is dismissing the communist movement inside the Democrat Party because they're crazy, because they're radical. These people are crazy. I mean, listen to this woman. This is crazy.
1: You said Americans should cancel Thanksgiving, should have done this in 1621. The post has been deleted. Republicans have been highlighting it. Do you still believe that Thanksgiving should be canceled?
2: Thanksgiving is also a time that's incredibly painful for many people in our communities. And so I think there I wanted to make sure that people understood that there are multiple views, but views can evolve. I do believe right now in our Supreme Court that we should be working to expand the court.
3: Defund the police, protect Black lives, and build a care community. This is what we need.
4: That is in the service industry. We are finally having this conversation about, you know, how our industry really did come from it and kind of is rooted in white supremacy, that tipping in itself. If we look at the history of tipping and how racist it is.
5: In the restaurant industry, when we're out of something, we say it's 86th. And I'd say it's about time we 86 Trump. He represents the utter failure of our.
0: That woman's crazy. It's so good that she's going to win the primary. She may be crazy. She may be evil. She probably is. But she's passionate. And they're following her. And they're following Abdul al-Sayed. And they're following AOC. And the leadership of the Democrat Party is mortally afraid. And they should be. We'll wrap this up in just a moment. Hang on.

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4: Fox News, I'm Tom Graham. President Trump is pushing back on polls that show disapproval of his handling of the economy. He did so during a rally today in Las Vegas.
5: Speaking to supporters in Las Vegas, President Trump says he deserves more credit for a strong American economy.
6: More Americans are working in the United States right now.
5: Ahead of the midterm elections, the president is touting no tax on tips or overtime and lower prescription drug prices.
4: Fox's Jared Halper, New Mexico, is suing the Justice Department. Fox's John Saucier explains.
7: This lawsuit filed in federal court in D.C. alleges that the federal government has blocked the state from investigating the sex crimes of disgraced financier Jeffrey Epstein and a ranch there. The suit says the feds have stonewalled the criminal investigation by New Mexico Attorney General Raul Torres.
4: DOJ said it's withholding some information to protect victims' privacy. 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
9: 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Mostly cloudy, very humid overnight with a low dropping to 69. Your Thursday will feature a mix of sun and clouds, high of 89 with higher humidity, and it's going to make it feel like close to 100 degrees. And Friday, showers and storms likely, high of 89. I am Mike Barker in the Hudson Valley Weather Center.
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11: Well, before I left my campsite, I was putting out my fire, and out of nowhere, Smokey Bear showed up and hugged me?
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14: What about that girl with the hoop earrings?
15: 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When she was dancing...
14: 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Look out!
15: 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Becky, are you okay?
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15: Can you bend it?
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15: I can't believe this. 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
16: Well, in that case,
15: my arm is fine.
16: Ah, that's better.
15: You're really okay? You're serious, Becky?
16: No, genius. 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
15: Ow! My arm, it hurts.
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0: It is the Jesse Kelly Show, reminding you if you miss any part of the show, you can download it iHeart, Spotify, iTunes. Do you remember, not long ago, you're a politically involved person. Do you remember the squad? When they first got to the House of Representatives, the squad, they called them. AOC, Ilhan Omar, Rashida Tlaib, Ayanna Pressley, the squad. Now, when the squad first got there, be honest with yourself. I'm being honest with you. How serious did you take them? I didn't take them that serious. Look, you know what was fantastic for radio? It was amazing back in the day, getting to play AOC sound bites where she sounds like she's been hit in the head her entire life. And you laugh, you would laugh, and I would laugh. Ah, she's so dumb. They're so radical. Ilhan Omar. They're crazy. Yeah? How's that looking now? Ayanna Pressley, one of the founding members of the squad, she said this. Pay attention.
20: In 2018, when I was elected, I ran on an agenda that people tried to marginalize and radicalize. In 2018, I was calling for the abolishing of ICE. I was calling to cancel student debt. I was calling for Medicare for all. I was calling for radical criminal legal reform and ending qualified immunity. And, you know, those attempts to marginalize me were an attempt to marginalize a movement, an attempt to silence the voices of the most disenfranchised. But that movement has only multiplied.
0: She's gross, she's sick, she's evil, she's a communist, she's destructive, but she inspires people. The Democrat voter, who has also changed due to the radical nature of not just our media, but the university system, the Democrat primary voter demands you speak that way now. The far left candidate is winning in every single Democrat primary, almost without exception. If you happen to be a Democrat who maybe tries to sound halfway reasonable on something, you know what the result of it is? You know who Seth Moulton is? I don't have the audio and it's fine. Don't worry about it, Chris. Seth Moulton is a Democrat and he came out after Donald Trump won the election in November and he was talking about men and women's sports and he's all, maybe, I got a daughter. Maybe it'd be better if trannies didn't compete against her in sport. Yeah, he just had a debate last night, a Democrat primary debate. And during that debate, he loudly apologized for that position. Amy Klobuchar wants to be the next governor of Minnesota. She's currently a United States Senator, a Democrat. Listen to what Amy Klobuchar says, and more importantly, listen to the reaction of the animals in the crowd.
21: I've long believed and supported funding for order at the border, and I have worked well with law enforcement in Minnesota for years. But what I...
22: Quiet.
21: Wow. I ran the largest prosecutor's office in the state and was...
0: I believe in supporting law enforcement. Order at the border. Ah, boo! Nazi! They are taking over the Democrat Party. they will completely own it in just a short matter of time, depending on how you define that word short. But it's not going to take very many more years. They will own it completely. Completely. And here's, look, there's good news at the back end of this. We're wrapping this up here, but here's something else. You can't be too far left now. I brought up the Massachusetts bill legalizing abortion through the whole pregnancy. That would have been laughed at a Democrat circles in the year 2000. Now it's going to become law. Something suicidal like a billionaire tax for a state like California, who relies on these billionaires to fund its ridiculously bloated budget, would have been laughed out of the room in the year 2000, because it's just obvious. It's just black and white. Whatever your ideology is, it's going to damage the state. You can't pass something like that. The billionaires will leave. You can't do this. Blah, blah, blah. Nope, doesn't matter now. There are no more guardrails. There are no more bumpers in the bowling alley. It is all gas, no brakes, and you cannot be too far to the left now. And the reason is people follow passion. They follow leadership, and the leadership right now in the Democrat Party is a rabid, demonic base that hates everything. Hates America, hates white people, hates Christianity, hates the government itself, hates civilization itself. These people are not some fringe. They are the Democrat primary voter, and it can't be argued anymore, because they're winning in every single Democrat primary where they run. It's not an Abdul El-Sayed problem, a Francesca Hong problem, an AOC problem, Ayanna Pressley problem. It's a Democrat voter problem. Democrat voters are savages now. University system contributed a lot to it. Don't discount the effect of media propaganda over and over and over again. Nazi, Nazi, Nazi, white supremacist, Nazi, white supremacist. Now your liberal Aunt Peggy's an animal. Her soul doesn't even resemble a human being anymore. When she gets with her liberal friends, she laughs about Charlie Kirk being shot in the neck on television, because she's an animal now. Headline: man with the cache of weapons arrested at Trump's golf course. Trump talked about it.
1: Well, the only thing I get a little solace from is they say only consequential presidents. And I am definitely consequential.
0: There's Trump in his way, bragging about another assassination attempt. Here was Fox News.
2: 38-year-old Janine John Talay pleading not guilty yesterday after allegedly monitoring security activities ahead of the president's trip. Police say they spotted him walking throughout the grounds, taking photos and videos, and after searching his pockets, found a loaded magazine with hollow point bullets.
0: An animal. An animal turned that way by the Democrat politician, political machine, the university system. You think that guy gets involved in elections? I guarantee he does. This is what has happened to us. This is where we're at, and these people will take over the Democrat Party. The good news is this. There is good news. You're passionate too, right? I'm passionate too. And we are starting to see the Republican Party be afraid of us as we win primaries too. We can match them. We can turn the Republican Party into a legitimate anti-communist party that wants to get 100 million foreigners out of our country, that wants to clean things up. We have a long way to go, but we're already starting to win primaries, and the leadership is already afraid. Already. We can do this too. This doesn't just have to be a communist animal thing where they take one of the two major political parties and take it over. We can and should do this. The solution is not a third party. The solution is you get involved and I get involved, and we take over in a hostile takeover. We take over the Republican Party, and we do exactly to them what the communists have done to the Democrat Party. We will make it our anti-communist party if we get involved. Get involved. because we have to have an anti-communist party to challenge these people. Can you imagine if it's John Thune up against these animals, how bad we're going to get eaten alive? We better have some hardcores in there. Let this be an inspiration to dig in, because we have to match their passion. All right? All right. We're gonna do some emails, and we are gonna discuss the messaging right now. There's a lot of argument, a lot of stuff going on. Prices are too high. Don't say that. Let's talk about that next.
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1: The current slump rolls on for the Dodgers, who dropped their sixth in a row this afternoon as the Cubs swept them away at Wrigley. The Falcons made it official today. Edge rusher Jalen Walker done for the season with a torn ACL. Meanwhile, Bijan Robinson, fresh off getting a three-year, $75 million extension, telling reporters today that one person in particular was happy with his new deal.
4: As soon as the news hit, Matthew McConaughey hit me. As soon as it hit, I think it hit at like 7:56, like 7:58. He texted me. A lot of like also like really cool people texted me, but like it was cool to see him, you know, as soon as it hit, like he was the first one. So that was cool.
1: McConaughey with a strong tie to the University of Texas athletic program. Robinson starred in his 3-year career with the Longhorns. Free agent wideout Stephon Diggs reportedly joining the Washington Commanders, getting a 1-year deal worth up to $12 million. That's sports. I'm Frank Arid.
22: It began with a desire for information and a lust for conversation.
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22: WKIP.
0: Yo. It is the Jesse Kelly Show on a wonderful, wonderful Wednesday. Remember, you can email the show your love, your hate, your death threats. We will get to, I am going to get to emails because they're all over the place. The Thanksgiving thing that lady was talking about, got a fascinating email about that, and we'll discuss the why, because people actually believe this. Thanksgiving's evil. We'll get to that in a bit. I wanted to address this because this, what we're about to discuss, is going to be on our mind and should be on our mind every day, not just between now and November, between now and the foreseeable future. So let's recap and make this as simple as humanly possible. There are some complications, but what I'm about to say is true. Why are prices up over the last 5-6 years? Why? And there, some of this is going to hurt to hear. Buck up, buttercup. That's life. Why? What happened? A few things happened. The main driver of it, stop an economy for COVID, print $7 trillion. There you go. Installed Joe Biden as president. He starts spending money like it's out of style. There you go. Now we sit in a place where people cannot afford what they remember being able to afford. And maybe that's you. I remember when groceries were this. I remember when power was that. I remember when insurance cost this. People remember because it's 5 years ago. They remember. 5 years is not long. Human beings, we want to better our standard of living. I know it's an obvious point, but everybody wants a better standard of living, no matter who you are or how rich you are. And nobody wants to lower their standard of living. I wish my house was crappier. You know, I wish I had a car that broke down. I wish I couldn't afford a decent set of shoes. No one thinks like this. And when you get, you ever had a downgrade in your life economically? I have. It's not fun, is it? It's a low, low feeling. Hey, baby. You know, we haven't been out to eat in a while. Want to go get some Red Lobster? Oh, man, you're right. We are a little tight on cash right now. That's a bad feeling, isn't it? It sucks. Now, maybe you're well off, retired, doing fine. Maybe you've been promoted ahead of you know, how bad inflation has been. And if you are, that's wonderful. That's good. I hope that's the case. I am always rooting for you. Good. Good for you. That's fine. But just know, I get thousands of emails, thousands. You should see the stories I get from normal people. I'm not talking about some homeless dirtball on his 10th 40 of the day while he begs on the street corner. I'm talking about families, solid people, older people, younger people, solid human beings. I'm a woman. I live alone. I'm not making it. Jesse, I'm retired. I might have to go back to work. Jesse, we have 5 kids. We can't afford groceries. It may not be affecting you, but it is something that is plaguing people in this country, and it was the main reason Donald Trump not only won the election, he won the popular vote. A simmering anger spread all across the United States of America a simmering anger at the fact I used to be able to afford this, and now I can't. There is, I really need to drive this point home, an anger there, and it's an understandable anger. I didn't do anything wrong. I didn't shut down the economy. I didn't do it. I'm fine with taking some lumps if I screwed up. If I invested all my money in beepers and all of a sudden it went out, I'm going to have to own some of that. But when I didn't do anything and now I can't afford it, I'm mad. People are mad. I talk to them, and it sucks. Now, that is something the GOP has to get through their head. Joe Biden made a critical mistake, and when Joe Biden started making this mistake, he started saying it in the press, and his lackeys in the administration started saying it as well. When he started making a critical mistake, you can go back and look. If you don't believe me, you're welcome to go verify it. When Joe Biden started telling everybody the economy was great and you're just not reporting on it and things are just fine, his approval rating took a nosedive, and every day he would run to the camera and every day he would say the same thing, and every day his approval ratings would continue to go down. Because what you cannot do, you absolutely cannot 100% do when someone is broke and hurting and can't afford anything, is tell them to suck it up and things are great and you don't know how good you have it. You can't do that. And Joe Biden and the Democrats chose to kick that dirt in the face of the American people over and over and over and over again for 4 freaking years. 4 years of it. Everything's fine. Maybe if you guys would report on it. Hey, hot dogs are down this year. Everything's great. I'm so proud of it. Everything's working great. And you're sitting at home. Bills are piling up. Kids aren't going to have much of a Christmas this year. You think you're about to get laid off, and you turn on the television set, and the president of the United States of America, who you hope is going to help or at least understand, is busy telling you how great you have it. Now, you don't need him to tell you how bad you have it. You don't need a handout. Not saying that. You don't need any of those things. But you cannot. You absolutely cannot tell people that things are going great. You can't do it. And for a couple different reasons, this is happening right now on the right. And it's happening all the way at the top.
1: You know, they talk about costs. I inherited very, very high costs, and they're all coming down now. The food, the groceries. It's all coming down. We've done a great job. You know, I think we should be given an A-plus on the economy, but I think that's coming. People are starting to talk about it.
0: Okay. I got this email. Jesse, sudden wave of right-wing influencers pretending that grocery and gasoline prices are not a big deal and that anyone pushing back is a disloyal loser doomer. Seems like an op, so on and so forth. It's not just Trump. It's all the way down. There's lots of them. And we're about to talk about it and the why. Before we talk about the why, let's talk about this. Well, I'll do this email. Hey, Jesse. With recent talks of each newer generation being a bunch of pansies from the hippies to present day, is it because of each major war from the Civil War to World War II, all the high-T lions that got killed never had a chance to make kids, and that's why they're low-T weenies? We are not low testosterone because we lost guys. We are low testosterone because we drink estrogen. I want to stress this point over and over and over again. There is synthetic estrogen in your water. 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We'll be back.

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7: The Department of Homeland Security punished by a judge. I'm Lisa Lacera, Fox News. It's over his handling of evidence during ICE raids.
8: A federal judge says Homeland Security is slow rolling its response to her order to preserve evidence from last year's controversial ICE raids in the Los Angeles area. She found the DHS in contempt for not completing her January order to create digital copies of cell phone communications for more than 800 immigration agents. Attorneys for immigrants argue those records could reveal evidence of racial profiling during the raids. The judge ordered Homeland Security to pay a fine of $500 a day until it complies and also pay the plaintiff's legal cost for obtaining the records.
7: Fox's Carmen Roberts. Attorneys for DHS admitted in court in June they were processing the government devices at a rate of 3 phones every 2 weeks, which would take nearly 4 years to complete. Talks between the U.S. and Iran through mediators in Oman continue. President Trump telling a crowd in Las Vegas this afternoon,
9: Iran cannot have a nuclear weapon. Can't have it.
7: The president again claiming he was ready to launch another major attack on Iran, but other Middle East nations asked him to back off. 3 people charged with making threats as authorities following last month's death of a black teenager from Mississippi.
10: The death of 18-year-old Nolan Wells during a July 4th boat trip with friends has been the source of relentless online speculation. Nolan is black. His high school friends are white. The teen's body was found 2 days after their trip near an island off Mississippi's Gulf Coast. An independent autopsy found the cause of death to be undetermined. No arrests have been made.
7: Fox's Tom Graham. The 3 have no connection to Nolan or his family, and they're facing charges over threats made to a judge, a witness, and local officials. 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
7: Maryland Republicans say they'll sue over a constitutional amendment approved by state lawmakers during this week's special session.
14: Republican leaders in Maryland say they will mount a legal challenge to Tuesday's vote by the state's Democratic-controlled General Assembly that could change the rules surrounding how congressional district maps are drawn. State senators approved House Bill 2100, the constitutional amendment that, if approved by voters in November, would override a 2022 court ruling that some Democrats say blocked efforts to redraw Maryland's 8 congressional districts. The mid-decade redistricting push follows similar moves by other states, touched off by President Trump when he urged Texas to redraw congressional maps ahead of this year's midterm elections. Tanya J. Powers, Fox News.
7: Hackers attempted a series of cyber attacks on major financial services firms and money managers in the past few days. Reuters reports the attempts used phone calls where the cyber criminals tried to trick employees into granting them access or handing over other sensitive information. Point 72 Asset Management told investors it faced an attack from hackers, and two other firms, Two Sigma Investments and Citadel, were also reportedly targeted. Perez Hilton is hospitalized after he appeared to harm himself in a live stream.
15: Celebrity gossip blogger Perez Hilton's family is thanking those who have reached out for their love and support after Hilton was hospitalized in Miami. They confirmed in a statement that he is receiving medical care, and that's where they are focusing. Miami-Dade Sheriff's deputies were dispatched to Hilton's home upon receiving numerous calls from concerned viewers who had witnessed a TikTok live stream, which has since been taken down, in which Hilton appears to be bloodied and in a distressed mental state. According to Fox News Digital, Hilton was placed under a psychiatric hold under the Baker Act. He reportedly had wounds and cuts all over the place.
7: Fox's Michelle Polino. I'm Lisa Lucera. This is Fox News.
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16: 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Mostly cloudy, very humid overnight with a low dropping to 69. Your Thursday will feature a mix of sun and clouds, high of 89 with higher humidity, and it's going to make it feel like close to 100 degrees. And Friday, showers and storms likely, high of 89. I am Mike Barker in the Hudson Valley Weather Center.
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0: Jesse Kelly Show, another hour of the Jesse Kelly Show on a fantastic Wednesday. So we are going to discuss where we left off last hour. We're going to discuss this GOP messaging on the economy. Everything's great. A plus. Prices are coming down. We'll discuss why, because it's a few different factions with different reasons. We're going to discuss why. We'll hopefully address that whole thing. We're going to get to this Thanksgiving thing, that Francesca Hahn chick. Well, Thanksgiving's controversial. You know that it is in certain circles, right? We'll talk about the why on that. We'll get to all that, emails, so much more coming up in the second hour of the Jesse Kelly Show. So, the messaging on the economy. Everything's great. Prices are down. Quit whining. Just cook at home. A plus on the economy. Golden age. Stock market's high. Why are you hearing this? Well, there are different reasons depending on the different factions. Let's begin at the top and work our way down. Trump gets a lot of heat whenever he goes on TV and says this. He just said this, I think it was last night.
1: You know, they talk about costs. I inherited very, very high costs, and they're all coming down now. The food, the groceries, it's all coming down. We've done a great job. You know, I think we should be given an A-plus on the economy, but I think that's coming. People are starting to talk about it.
0: Look, I know that may make you mad. Maybe you love it, but here's the truth. That stuff, that's how Trump is. And I'm not excusing it. Believe me, this is about to be critical. I'm not excusing it, but that is how Trump has always been. Before he was a politician or anything else, you know this. You've watched Trump for 10 years. You don't need me to tell you that. That's Trump's way. Everything he is involved in is the best ever. Every person who he's getting along with is the most beautiful and smartest ever. Everything is, that's how Trump operates. And by the way, that's part of what made Trump such a great campaigner, so great on the campaign trail, especially when he was going up against Joe Biden. People were down and out. And Donald Trump's up there saying, we're going to make us the wealthiest we've ever been. And we're going to bring all the jobs back and mass deportations and life's going to be perfect. That is a great way to campaign. When you are in campaign mode, that works great. But Trump doesn't do modes. Trump is honest at all times about what he's actually thinking. To his credit and to his detriment, he always will come out and just say it. Well, Donald Trump, he's going to use the same rhetoric on the campaign trail he does when he's president of the United States of America and say everything's perfect. It's an A-plus.
1: You know, they talk about costs. I inherited very, very high costs, and they're all coming down now. The food, the groceries, it's all coming down. We've done a great job. You know, I think we should be given an A-plus on the economy, but I think that's coming. People are starting to talk about it.
0: Okay. So that one, that's just Trump's way. Two. Now, this part, I told you I was going to be critical, and I am. If you don't like it, too bad. Tough. It's a human nature thing, a certain degree of arrogance that will creep in when you lead lots and lots of people. You ever talk to, or at least seen it and talked to, you ever see an interview with a rock star who's been a rock star for years? Arrogant beyond belief. Prince. Remember Prince? Prince is dead now, but did you know that
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0: you were not allowed WKIP. To look at him? Did you know that? You were not allowed to look at him. That's if he's some kind of an ancient Greek god or something like that. You weren't allowed to look at him. Now, you can say, what a jerk, what a this, but okay, all that stuff is fine. That's a really jerky thing to do. However, do you know what I have never experienced in my life and never will? I have never stood inside of the Rose Garden and had 60,000 people chanting my name. Ever. I've never stood in Madison Square Garden and had people hang on my every word. What would that, how intoxicating would that be if that was you and that was your life? How intoxicating would it be? It'd be unbelievable, right? Well, it messes with you. Donald Trump has led the world for 10 years. For 10 years. There aren't many of these guys in history, obviously. For 10 years, he's been the central character on planet Earth. Do you think if you were the central character on planet Earth, that maybe, just maybe, that would convince you that you have some powers you don't actually have? I'll rewind one for you. The Epstein stuff. The Epstein stuff was a big deal for people on the campaign trail. It was. It just was. Especially young people. People generally are distrustful of elites. They think elites get away with murder. They think that there's this guy, he dies in weird circumstances in federal custody, and he knew Bill Clinton and Bill Gates, and they thought to themselves, this is a big cover-up by the government. It's a big cover-up. The government's covering for a bunch of rich, evil pedophiles, and I'm sick of this corruption. Expose it all, Trump. Now, I'm not even saying, by the way, Trump did anything wrong when it came to what he did release or didn't release, because that gets into all this kind of cloudy legal stuff. What I am most definitely saying is the messaging, the level of arrogance in the messaging was unreal. And Donald Trump's poll numbers with young people freefalled when he started this stuff.
2: Can you say why there was a minute missing from the jailhouse tape?
3: Yeah, sure.
1: If hey, I Pam, could I just interrupt for
3: sure.
1: one second? Are you still talking about Jeffrey Epstein? This guy's been talked about for years. You're asking, we have Texas, we have this, we have all of the things. Yeah. And are people still talking about this guy, this creep? That is unbelievable. Do you want to waste the time and do you feel like answering?
3: I don't mind answering.
1: I mean, I can't believe you're asking a question on Epstein at a time like this where we're having some of the greatest success and also tragedy with.
0: You know how that landed? No, you could answer that question with, hey, we are trying to get everything released we can. We have to protect the names of innocent people. I understand there's a lot of passion out there. We are going to try to get some measure of justice for the victims here and make sure some bad people go to prison. We are going about it. I know you care, and I care too, and I am on it. You can answer that. Or you can tell everyone to shut up. That's stupid. Talk about the stock market. The Dow's really high. There's a level of arrogance there, and it's crept into Trump a few times, where, as the leader of the world, he feels like he can command the entire right-wing ecosphere, you, me, all of us, no matter what our role is, shut up about this, talk about this, don't say that, say this, idiot. There is a level of arrogance there, and it has burned us a couple times. It is burning us right now, big time. It's not that Donald Trump is solely responsible for all these high prices. Now, of course, he has to own some of the COVID stuff, and there's no question he has to own Iran. Look, some of it does land in his lap. I get all that. I'm not trying to cover for the guy, but it's not as if he's solely responsible for it, and it's certainly not as if he can just wave a magic wand and make burritos more affordable for you or me. I'm not saying that at all. I'm not putting it on him. But there has to be some level of massaging with the messaging that comes from the top. It's a golden age. Just look at the stock market. We deserve an A+. When prices are significantly higher now than they were when he was elected, that's a problem. And don't email me some stupid email and tell me prices are not higher, because I am looking at the data. I've told you the data. They are higher, and they're basically higher across the board. Across the board. Now, has he slowed inflation? Of course he has. Of course, because Joe Biden was a psychopath. Rice, 45%, cotton, 27%, wheat, 25%, wool, 21%, rubber, 20%, cheese, 16%, tea, 15%, sunflower oil, 15%, palm oil, 15%, lumber, 14%, soybeans, 13%. That's just since the start of the year. They don't want to hear about an A+. They want to hear that you're on it. You understand? You were on it, and you're working on it. So it starts at the top. But I said there are three different factions. Trump is only one of those. There are two others. And there is a chance I'm about to talk about you. Maybe you'll be offended. I don't care. Jesse at jessekellyshow.com if you get offended. 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

a fantastic, wonderful Wednesday. Remember, you can email us, like I said, all the offended things. I'm never listening, baby. Love, hate, death threats, anything else, funny stuff, jesse@jessekellyshow.com. So there are three factions behind this. Suck it up. Life is better. Things are fine. Grocery prices are fine. I said there are three factions. We covered the Trump part of it. Let's go to the second part of it. And this second part of it cannot be ignored. Neoconservatism. The definition is not all that complicated. Here's what it means. Neoconservatism is very much a George Bush kind of republicanism. And the idea behind it is this. America exists, and America's military exists in large

large part to right wrongs around the globe. That is a huge part of neoconservatism, that we should be constantly projecting force and policing everywhere we possibly can around the globe. And I am actually not, I'm not trying to be insulting. I'm trying to be as charitable as possible, that's just generally what they believe. And if you talk to them, and I have many friends who are this way, that's what they think. And you can bring up to them inflation or the cost of this, or the fact that this will fail, or the fact that this has failed. And I will tell you, I don't have a single neoconservative friend who is swayed by those failures or costs at all. And they're not swayed. I'm not saying they're terrible people. Maybe you're already mad if you don't like those people. They're not swayed because they think that's what America is for, in large part. That is why we have a military. That's why America is powerful. We are supposed to order everything around the globe. It is our job to write all this stuff. Now, it's important to understand that part of it while we get to the next part of it. There is no question. It's not debatable. The war in Iran has raised prices. Is it the sole reason prices are high? Of course not. Is it contributing? Absolutely. National gas prices are about double what they were before we started. Of course, it has raised prices up, all right? That is a fact. But if you are a neoconservative and you are concerned that we might actually stop dropping bombs on Iran, then you become, because of that, invested in telling people, shut up, groceries aren't even that expensive. Oh, you're fine. Just eat at home. What's the motivation behind those lines? The motivation is, oh my gosh, if people keep getting mad about this, we might stop dropping bombs on foreign countries. Now, you can hate them for that, or maybe that's you and you love them for that, but you need to understand that is the motivation behind that way of thinking. You will notice, if you've paid attention at all, that every politician and right-wing talking head who whipped themselves up into an excited lather over the prospect of dropping bombs on Iran, it is the Venn diagram would be a single circle of the people who are now telling everyone to shut up about groceries. You're doing just fine. You don't realize how good you have it. That is a central motivation behind it. It just comes down to how you view America. Now, I don't view America that way. I am not a neoconservative, as you well know. But again, I have many friends who are. I get it. But there are people who think that. There are people who look back at George W. Bush's 8 years, Iraq, Afghanistan, and they look back on it fondly. But they look back and think, well, that's what we should do. That's what America should do. We should have never left any of those places, period. But we should be everywhere at all times. You should see the look Jewish producer Chris has given me. I know that for a lot of people, myself included, that's a weird way to look at things. But there is also, if I can defend them or defend you, if this is how you think, there is also a sense of selflessness in that, benevolence. If I will, now I would argue it's misplaced, but there's a sense of, hey, we have so much here. We have so much. We have such a powerful military. We should be out there. I mean, we should be involved in every civil war, every genocide, everything, because we have so much. We should go out and fix all the problems we can find. I'm not saying they're all wonderful people. I'm not saying that. I'm not saying they all have a wonderful heart. But there is a sense there in amongst these people. A lot of them just want to do good, and they think doing good means doing good for everyone else. The problem that faction is going to run into, they're already running into it, and they're going to keep running into it. The problem that faction is going to run into is Americans are rapidly becoming very, very insular because their own standard of living is going down. We've talked about this before. Americans do not want to hear about foreign countries. This is not unique to Iran or Israel or Ukraine or Russia or France or Germany or China or the Philippines. It's not unique to anywhere.
when Americans who cannot afford what they used to be able to afford hear their leaders passionately discussing the affairs of another country, they do not like it. The age of the neoconservative is coming to an end. It just is. Maybe you're thrilled. Maybe that makes you upset. But the age of the neoconservative is coming to an end. Period. That can't be stopped. Now, I mentioned there are three factions. There's only one more we'll get to, and then we'll talk about other things. Hang on.

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4: Fox News, I'm Ted Lindner. President Trump says a deal to reopen the Strait of Hormuz could happen soon. It's the second pause amid the war with Iran after the president called off strikes on power plants and bridges this week. But Americans still concerned about rising costs. Vice President J.D. Vance says cost of living issues will subside once the war is over.
5: Those oil prices are going to come down and stay down. Iran will never have a nuclear weapon, and the United States will be in a stronger position. But we're kind of in the middle of the game, and I think people are trying to prejudge exactly how this is going to go.
4: Iran says it's discussing shipping through the Strait of with Oman and denies it's negotiating with the United States. And the Caswell County Sheriff's Office in North Carolina says 4 people were shot at a home in north of Raleigh in the small town of Prospect Hill. 3 of them are known to be dead. The 4th has been hospitalized. The shooter is among those killed. Investigators say that the case appears to be a domestic case involving family members. 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
7: 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Mostly cloudy, very humid overnight with a low dropping to 69. Your Thursday will feature a mix of sun and clouds, high of 89 with higher humidity, and it's going to make it feel like close to 100 degrees. And Friday, showers and storms likely, high of 89. I am Mike Barker in the Hudson Valley Weather Center.
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0: It is the Jesse Kelly Show on a fantastic, wonderful Wednesday. Remember, if you miss any part of the show, you can download the whole thing. iHeart, Spotify, iTunes. I said there were three factions blowing this whole messaging thing. I already went over the first two. The last one is this. And maybe this is you. The super fans. Who do what they're told and say what they're told. You see a lot of this. You see a lot of it out there now. Well, that's what Trump said, so that's what I'm saying. Well, that's what Trump said, so that's what I'm saying. Not telling you to abandon Trump. Certainly not. But I am most definitely saying this. Do not tell people to suck it up. Don't tell people that you have it better than they have it in Sudan, so everything should be fine. Shut up and suck it up. I am not telling you that for any other reason than I want to win the midterms, or at least mitigate some of the losses in the midterms. You know, there are degrees of losing in the midterms, remember, and we've talked about this before. There are degrees. You know, you can lose the House by a little. You can get completely wiped out and be down by 20, 25 seats in the House. That's a bigger problem. You can keep the Senate. You can lose the Senate. If you get wiped out in the House and lose the Senate, you are in deep, deep trouble. How we handle between now and November, messaging-wise, it's not everything, because everything isn't messaging, but how we handle between now and November, messaging-wise, is going to affect how people go, how people vote, whether they vote at all. It is going to affect it. Don't tell people they have it great. That's all right. Hey, Jesse, real quick. When I worked at an inner city in a major U.S. city, I was shocked the first Thanksgiving when many of my students said to me that they don't celebrate Thanksgiving because it is an evil holiday created by, quote, the white man. Side note, this one white man would get the blame for many things for my years in there, like the oppressiveness of the capital letter I. High school students who told me this were serious. They believed in their whole heart that Thanksgiving is a holiday where white people celebrate destroying Indians. All right, so this comes back to this lady, Francesca Hong, who's about to win the Democrat primary in Wisconsin, and she has since tried to delete these posts, but she was obviously called out on it. What? Cancel Thanksgiving?
1: You said Americans should cancel Thanksgiving, should have done this in 1621. The post has been deleted. Republicans have been highlighting it. Do you still believe that Thanksgiving should be canceled?
2: Thanksgiving is also a time that's incredibly painful for many people in our communities. And so I think
0: a time that's incredibly painful for many people in our communities. Let me explain. White men, white European people, white people of European descent, they were the creators of Christian-based Western civilization. They were. And by the way, there weren't a bunch of other people involved from other parts of the globe. There just were not. We don't have to be inclusive and nice about everything. We can be honest about who contributed and who did not. I didn't say there aren't other wonderful people everywhere from other cultures and everything else, but as far as who created Western civilization, certainly the United States of America, it was white people of Christian descent, overwhelmingly. That is who created the United States of America. Okay, so now that we're clear about that and we don't have to do that, well, everyone was it? No, they weren't. No, they were not. They were not involved. So now that we're clear about that, let's go to this part. If this one group of people, white people of European descent, if they are the ones responsible for launching Christian-based Western civilization, and you hate Christian-based Western civilization, well, who's the bad guy at all times? And now think about this when it comes to the communists and educating our children. Think about what a huge leg up that gives you on manipulating the next generation. If you can, you don't even have to break it all the way down in detail, and you certainly don't have to be honest. You just basically tell people, hey, everyone who looks like that, those are the bad guys. It's quite simple. It's race communism is the most prevalent form of communism throughout history because it's always the easiest sell. Everyone who looks like you, good. Everyone who looks like them, bad. It's unbelievably simple, and it's pumped into the soft heads of people over and over and over again. For years, it has been pumped into the soft heads of people. Now we get to a place in our society where 1450, 1370,
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0: Let's say a woman gets elected in a district that never had a woman elected. You'll get the GOP getting up and saying, wow, finally, this is a first. Why does that matter? Why did we need a first? What does that matter? They look at everybody as simply an enemy or an ally. They look at people and they'll break things down in society that way. And it's obviously incredibly, incredibly unhealthy. Should be fought against tooth and nail. But that's how they look at things. That's a fact. Jesse, you remember that blind, deaf, tranny version of that Titanic song you played a couple years ago? That's what the Star Spangled Banner reminds me of. It's an auditory assault, and I'm going to report it to my local authorities. I don't know what you mean.
4: Brazilian deaf mute trans woman sings Whitney Houston. I will always love you.
0: This is a beautiful song. Sing along.

0: It's beautiful stuff. Jesse, the communists previously attempted to take over Spain, and the Spanish people elected Pinochet to save them. You're mixing up anti-communists, by the way. Spain, it was Franco. It wasn't really elected. Chile was Pinochet. Also, not necessarily elected. All right, anyway, he goes on. He says he saved them from the communists at the time, but now Spain has been very a socialist country for the last few decades, and you say they've elected a communist again. Does that mean there's no possible victory over the communists, only temporary wins? If that's the case, are we doomed as well? Not doomed, depending on how you define the word. We are not doomed to be conquered by the communists. That is not true. Not at all. But we are doomed to something. We are going to have to fight forever. Forever. There is no destination. We will never get some final victory here, or this law there, or this president here who will finally vanquish communism, and we never have to stress about it again, and we can finally just go back to white picket fences and life is good. That day will never, ever, ever come, because communism is of the devil and the devil is still here. That is why. It will never come. So put it out of your mind. Makes life easier. Put it out of your mind and we'll be just fine. All right. The Iran stuff. Couple things. We will cover these things. We'll talk about something really, really good. Couple really good things happening out of the Trump administration. All that and more coming up. Hang on.
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25: Oh, really? 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
26: He used the doorbell. It was Smokey Bear.
25: Now we're getting somewhere.
26: Yeah, my husband was burning leaves in the yard. 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
25: Not a good idea.
26: Smokey said the same thing. 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
25: Yeah, but if it's too hot to touch, it's too hot to leave.
26: Smokey said that too.
25: We go way back. 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
4: It is the Jesse Kelly Show on a fantastic Wednesday. Do not forget you can email the show your love, your hate, your death threats, jesse@jessekellyshow.com. All right, so a few things. Headline, U.S. removes sanctions from three IRGC-linked entities. Okay, what's that about? Let's go to the next headline. Iran says it's close to a Hormuz plan with Oman, but reopening depends on the U.S. Okay, what's happening? We're working on a deal. That's what's happening. Why would we remove sanctions? That is what is known as a show of good faith. That, I guarantee you, as part of the negotiations, that was one of those things we dropped out there to show we're serious. We want to make things better, all these other stuff. And so that's what you did. Trump's talking about it today.
33: The strait's going to be open very soon, or they're going to get hit very hard, and then the strait's going to be open.
4: Okay. Saying the same thing he's been saying. We're going to open it up. We almost have a deal. If not, it'll be World War II. He's saying the exact same thing. I don't want to tell you to bank on any of this. None of it. And a couple different reasons. First, we've been burnt on that for a while. Oh, we almost have a deal. We've got a deal. We've been burnt on that many times. That's one. Two, I'm worried about Iran's motivation. Now, and this beyond the obvious point of they're a bunch of lying jihadi scumbags, I'm worried that Iran does not want it to end. Iran, if you think about it their way, okay, what if this goes on for another few months? Okay, more sanctions, more bombings. They're going to kill some people. Our currency is going to kill. Okay, but if you're the dirtball Iranian regime and they've already executed all the people who could rise up, remember, tens of thousands of them, they butchered them already, so you're not necessarily worried about that.
0: How much of a benefit is it to you if Donald Trump gets crushed in the midterms? How quickly do you think a Democrat-controlled House of Representatives will choke off the money for any of this stuff? Just to get, it's not that they have anything ideological. It would be purely out of getting Trump. How quickly? I mean, what if it's a doomsday scenario? And I pray we don't get there. I don't think we will. I hope we don't. But what if we lose the House and Senate? They'll impeach and remove Trump from office. I don't know that they would get that many votes in the Senate to actually remove him from office. But if you're Iran, Donald Trump's been such an Iran hawk for both of his terms. What if you could get him removed? What an ultimate look. They tried to kill him already. What an ultimate middle finger that would be to Trump if you could get him kicked out of office. All right? I'm worried that they want to wait until November. Hey, I don't know. We're almost to a deal. We're not. We're almost to a deal. We're not. You know, I changed my mind. The word was this morning that we were kind of close to a deal, and then Iran came out and said, but I also need this too, and I need that, and I'm going to need you to throw in this, and throw in. It almost seems like they don't want one, and I'm worried they don't want one because we got to wrap things up. Jesse, I was halfway through a long In-N-Out drive-through line with my six-month-old in the back seat, sound asleep. I assume because of the sultry sounds of your voice. I do have a sultry voice, Chris. Then all of a sudden you had to unleash that god-awful rendition of the national anthem for the second day in a row, this time purely as a form of torture. Well, my baby woke up and is now screaming bloody murder. I'm trapped in this line with no way to escape. So thanks, I guess. Don't blame me. Sorry for bringing some patriotism into your living room. And no, I'm not going to play it again. Don't worry. Mainly because I can't unhear it now. It's so bad. But hey, it's healthy to go through horrible things with your children. And remember, when James was super young, we were flying back from, I think it was Ohio, back to Tucson. And we had to fly into Phoenix first. We had a layover. And he was, I think he was sick if I remember right, but causing such a ruckus on the plane, so loud. It's not that anybody was mean to us or anything like that, but we were so mortified that we had the screaming baby on the plane, screaming, screeching without fail. You know, normally they tire themselves out. No. He didn't miss a beat. We got off the plane and went and rented a car and drove to Tucson. That's how bad it was. These are rites of passage for a parent. Look, it shouldn't all be rainbows and unicorns. Speaking of which, these are Democrat leaders in San Francisco. They're not talking about Americans here.
1: Here in the Bay Area, hundreds of thousands of our immigrant neighbors are living with fear and financial uncertainty. Why local mayors, county leaders, and the San Francisco Foundation created the Stand Together Bay Area Fund to raise $10 million in direct cash assistance for immigrant families across our region.
2: But over the past year, I've heard from immigrant neighbors across our city who are living with fear and uncertainty. 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
3: 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They have an aggressive goal to raise $10 million.
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5: Look, I mean, look at these numbers. If you are an Arab kid in America right now, if you're a Muslim kid in America right now, and you're looking at this, this is one of the biggest nights of your life. This is Barack Obama. This is Hillary Clinton. So, you know, whenever there's a first, you have real hopes and you have real fears. There's real fears in some Jewish homes tonight, but this is a big deal. And I think he's no Muslim has gotten this far in American politics. He should speak to that.
0: Why? Why is that a goal? Why is it a goal to have to grab a different color of Skittle from everyone in your mouth? Why is that ever a goal? It's a goal, of course, because of what we came back to earlier. The understanding is that white European people, they are the spawn of Satan. They are the enemy. Everyone else, they're the good guy. All right, we still have an hour. A couple really good things are happening out there. We'll talk about presidential pardon, power, DOJ's doing good stuff, all that and more. Hang on.

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3: Pushing back on polls, I'm Lisa Lucera, Fox News. President Trump in a Western swing state talking about the economy.
4: Speaking to supporters in Las Vegas, President Trump says he deserves more credit for a strong American economy.
5: More Americans are working in the United States right now than at any point in the history of our country.
4: Ahead of the midterm elections, the president is touting no tax on tips or overtime and lower prescription drug prices.
5: We had the highest prices in the world, and now we have the lowest prices.
4: At the same time, polls show President Trump's approval rating on the economy has been sliding amid concerns about fuel costs and higher prices tied to the Iran war and tariffs.
3: Fox's Jared Halpern at the White House. On Iran, the president said, we're talking through mediators.
5: We are talking. Let's see what happens. But they respect us.
3: Oman is acting as the negotiator. It says it's working on a plan to reopen the Strait of Hormuz. New Mexico suing the Justice Department and acting Attorney General Todd Blanche.
6: This lawsuit filed in federal court in D.C. alleges that the federal government has blocked the state from investigating the sex crimes of disgraced financier Jeffrey Epstein at a ranch there. The suit says the feds have stonewalled the criminal investigation by New Mexico Attorney General Raul Torres. The state is demanding judicial intervention to force the federal government to turn over relevant materials to New Mexico's investigators. The Justice Department said it was withholding some information from New Mexico to protect victims' privacy and conform with court rulings about evidence.
3: Fox's John Saucy, a federal judge in California holding the Department of Homeland Security in contempt over its handling of evidence from last year's ICE raids in the Los Angeles area, ordering the agency to pay $500 a day until it creates digital copies of cell phone communications for more than 800 agents. 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
3: Federal prosecutors name new suspects they say are working with cartels to traffic drugs into the U.S.
9: The U.S. Justice Department is unsealing indictments of five individuals they accuse of drug running on behalf of the Mexico-based Jalisco New Generation cartel. They're now offering more than $100 million in rewards leading to their arrests, acting U.S. Attorney General Todd Blanche.
10: These sophisticated organizations use violence and fear to maintain control over the importation of deadly narcotics into the United States, including fentanyl, cocaine, meth, and other illegal drugs.
9: The five in the indictment are in addition to three other cartel-aligned individuals previously indicted. Eben Brown, Fox News.
3: The FAA investigating what it's calling a loss of separation event yesterday between Marine One, which was carrying the president, and a commercial aircraft at Reagan Airport outside Washington. Job creation by private employers cooled last month.
11: Though job growth continued to hold up early this summer, payroll processing company ADP says the trend slowed in July, with only 44,000 new positions created by private employers in the month, down from a revised 95,000 the month before. The number is fewer than expected. Though natural resources and mining hiring declined, along with transportation and utilities and leisure and hospitality, construction, manufacturing, education, and health services, financial activities, information and professional and business services employment rose. The ADP report is not considered a preview of the monthly employment report, which comes out on Friday. Ginny Cosolda, Fox News.
3: Scientists say they're certain that a SpaceX rocket slammed into the moon as expected. No one saw it, but a telescope in Chile spotted what astronomers have identified as a debris plume from the crash. The crash happened earlier today. I'm Lisa Lacera. This is Fox News.
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12: 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Mostly cloudy, very humid overnight with a low dropping to 69. Your Thursday will feature a mix of sun and clouds, high of 89 with higher humidity, and it's going to make it feel like close to 100 degrees. And Friday, showers and storms likely, high of 89. I am Mike Barker in the Hudson Valley Weather Center.
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19: It is the Jesse Kelly Show, final hour of the Jesse Kelly Show on a magnificent, wonderful Wednesday. We're going to talk about a couple good things that are happening. I will get to some emails. Communists believe your children belong to them. We don't have to live in the filth of big cities. Are we still a nation that can handle small government? All that, we got a lot to get to in the final hour of the Jesse Kelly Show. Headline, Open AI, I don't know if you know this, but that's one of those AI companies, pays $3.2 million fine to the Department of Justice for favoring foreign workers over Americans. I know, let me stop before you start yelling. $3.2 million is nothing. These companies are money machines. Jesse, it's the drop in the bucket. Jesse, people have to go to prison. I understand. Shifting the GOP from being the globalist, import every immigrant here as long as they come the right way, shifting the GOP from being that into being an actual America First party that prioritizes Americans over everyone else is going to take time. The Trump administration is getting that ball rolling. So what I'm saying to you is today, it's a slap on the wrist, $3.2 million fine for firing Americans and hiring foreigners. It's a slap on the wrist today. What does that look like 5 or 10 years from now if you and I stay involved? Let me ask you this. How many times did you read a headline like this under past Republicans? How much was the DOJ going after private companies for hiring foreigners under past Republicans? I'm not telling you it's everything. This is a good thing because it shows momentum in our direction. It shows
20: that no, you're not going to be fired tomorrow, and they're bringing this guy in.
21: You will go to Bangkok Palace. Now there is a new Maharaja. And again, the palace has the power of the dark light. It is that place. Kill my people.
20: He better go speak to HR. By the way, more good things. Here was J.D. Vance today.
22: You know, one thing I said the other day for the first time ever. Never thought of it.
20: J.D. sounds like he has a cold. I pressed the wrong button. Here's J.D. Vance.
23: We have been able to identify $230 billion of fraud just since the fraud task force was set up. And that's frankly by conservatively estimating it.
20: $230 plus billion. That's a drop in the bucket. We have trillions. This is how it begins. And this is, think about this, this is sending a message to future criminals when a Democrat gets elected who are going to try to pillage the country like criminals do. This is letting
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20: Here's Kimberly Brandt. This.
25: Since President Trump took office, 1,076 hospices have been removed from the Medicare program in California alone. This represents a 47% reduction in the number of California hospices compared to the peak during the Biden administration.
20: 47% of hospices under the Biden administration were fraudulent criminal organizations stealing your money.
26: Half. In one state.
20: Half of them. Because, as I have explained time and time again, the Democrat Party is the largest criminal organization in the history of the world. They will get elected. They will then join forces with criminals. And they will steal every dime they can get their hands on because these people are freaking evil. Hey, Oracle, I had a young man in my... Oh, you know what? Actually, before we get to that, I wanted to read you this one. Jesse, I work for a communist-controlled University of Utah healthcare. Utah, keep in mind. Attached is a screenshot showing a small sample of our patient population at one of the clinics where I work. Of the 26 patients shown, 13 required interpreters, 9 Spanish, 1 Tigrinya, 1 Nepali, and 2 Somalis. These visits take twice as long due to the language barrier, which backs up the waiting room. These visits are also billed higher because of the language barrier. Most are on Medicaid, paid for by the taxpayers. A few weeks ago, you addressed an email about what's happening in Salt Lake City and why it's turning blue. This is what it looks like on the ground here. And he asked that I not share his name. And of course, I won't. And I'm looking here at Spanish. It's the chart. It has it right there on the chart. Spanish, Nepali, Spanish, Somali, on down the line. Why is your health insurance so expensive? Why has healthcare gone downhill? Why are the wait times so long here and so long there? Because we've imported 100 million barbarians from all over the globe and they're pillaging our country. We're making good steps. We are making good steps, but we have a long way to go. And that leads me to this. Let's have an uncomfortable talk. Why not? It's Wednesday afternoon. Do you believe in small government? I would assume the answer is yes. I certainly do. I don't trust government. It should be small, limited, tightly restrained. Otherwise, it turns tyrannical. I want to be free. You want to be free. Okay. Now, do you believe, I'm just asking, do you believe that small government, if you could snap your fingers and put it into place, would work for every society and culture on the planet? Do you think it would be effective? Do you think the people would buy in? Do you think it would create a wonderful society? If you right now, same people were there. If you could walk into Afghanistan and snap your fingers and boom, they're a constitutional republic like the United States of America. Second Amendment, everything else, freedom of speech. Do you think that would work for the people of Afghanistan? Obviously, no, of course it wouldn't. Stephen Miller said something today. It's pretty profound. Most people didn't hear it, but it's pretty good.
0: This may be hard to believe that you could steal hundreds of thousands and ultimately millions of dollars and not do any significant jail time. Again, you can look at the sentences for the Feeding Our Futures fraud, which is one of the largest frauds in the history of any country anywhere in Minnesota, to see this. And there's a lot of reasons for that. I think probably the simplest, least conspiratorial explanation is that when Congress was drafting these statutes, they still lived, to use the phrase that used a lot today, in a high-trust society, and it eclipsed their imagination that there would be systemic, widespread, continual lying, fleecing, and organized crime to rip off hundreds of billions of dollars from the American taxpayer, which is what has happened. So there needs to be strict, clear, mandatory minimums.
20: He's not wrong. I'll play it again. Listen to this. Half, over 1,000 hospices?
25: Since President Trump took office, 1,076 hospices have been removed from the Medicare program in California alone. This represents a 47% reduction in the number of California hospices compared to the peak during the Biden administration.
20: Half the hospices in one state were fraudulent, most run by foreigners, in coordination with the Democrat Party to steal your money. Once you import 100 million foreigners from thieving barbarian cultures all over the globe, once you import enough of them, you lose the ability to have a small government in our country. And that is what I want. That was a luxury that came when the people around us shared our values. When you are surrounded by people who share your good values, you don't need much government at all. You just need them to do a couple basic things, and you've got the rest of it, and you'll have some sort of community or a group or a religion or something like that where people will work things out. When you have a cohesive community, you don't need much government at all. But if you have what we have become now, if you have this endless line of it, I mean, I just read the chart. I'd read the chart from the hospital. You walk into the hospital. Can anyone speak Nepali? Can anyone speak Somali? When you have that, you can't be a constitutional republic anymore. Government has to have a heavier hand. And that actually brings me to what I'm going to discuss next. Our cities. Trump said something about this today. Then we'll get to emails and other things. Before I get to that, let me tell you something. Big wireless companies suck. They suck for a variety of reasons. But one of the main reasons is they love foreigners. Because so much of the work is done over the phone, of course. You have to call customer service. You want to order this. You want to order that. And the truth is that Americans cost more money than hiring somebody in Singapore. And so they set up a call center over there, and now you're screaming into the phone to speak to a manager because this guy on the other end of the line doesn't
2: understand. My plan.
20: When you get a hold of somebody at Pure Talk, you'll speak to an American who speaks English. When you pick up your phone and dial #250 and say, Jesse Kelly, you will speak to an American who speaks English. You'll pay a fraction of the cost of the big guys, led by a Vietnam veteran. Switch to Pure Talk today. We'll be back.
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9: 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Oh, speaking of good news, even though this falls into that category of why wasn't it always this way? This is from Free Beacon. Trump administration will require prospective immigrants to post six-figure bonds to prove they won't be a burden. The Dominican Republic gets hit first. Those seeking U.S. citizenship must be capable of demonstrating they will be a benefit rather than a burden to our nation. Wow, what a concept. What a concept. Again, how was it not always this way? But let's acknowledge that's a good thing. It's an improvement. Oracle. I had a young man in my house yesterday working on my air conditioner. We are not European, after all. I asked how long he's been doing HVAC, and he said 8 years. I applauded him, told him it was a smart business to be in. I remarked that young folks don't want to work in the trades like we need. He said the real problem for them is to keep them working after they start. He said they'll get a new guy started, and they'll be fine for the first 2 weeks. Then they start showing up late, or only if they feel like it or not at all.

0: I just can't understand that mentality, and it makes me wonder how they were raised. I'm 63. My dad took me into work with him on the weekend. I was 9 sweeping floors, stacking pallets, so on and so forth. Says his name is Steve. Okay, now, that's fair, obviously. And I talk to employers, too, plenty of them, who will lament many of the younger people they have brought in. Their work ethic, they're on their phone all the time, they show up late, that all that stuff is very true. But I will tell you something I've said many times before. If you do not live in or visit a fairly rural red part of America, you have serious blinders about something. And here's what you are blind about. You are blind about how many wonderful, hardworking, diligent young people there are across the United States of America. I know that 18-year-old purple-haired freak you brought in with the septum ring in her nose, I understand full well that she shows up late, she's picking her fingernails, she's rude to the customers, and you're going to have to let her go. And I know when you let her go, that's a pain. Now you've got to get back on ZipRecruiter and find a new person. I understand all that. I get all that. And it's tempting in that moment to say things like, wow, these young people suck now. Wow, there's no work ethic at all. Wow. I'm telling you, and maybe it's because my kids are in sports. I go to James. James, you know he does cross country. I go to these cross country tournaments, and they'll have these big tournaments, schools from all over the place. And these kids show up in droves, and they are busting their butts, running. They're puking at the finish line, running themselves into the ground, and you're looking at all, and it's not like 5 kids. You know, it's not just James. It's kids from everywhere showing up, putting their heart and soul into it. I find it inspiring when I go to these things, and I've been to all of them, you know, baseball tournaments and soccer stuff and swim stuff, because these kids are busting their butts, and they're going to be successful, and they are going to be a prize if some corporation will stop farming out H-1B visas and start hiring American young people. Your company will be far better off for it. There are great, great young people out there. I know there are a lot of turds. I'm fully aware of it. There are turds. There are people, by the way, there are people who were not taught, believe it or not, by their parents about the basics of work ethic. You mentioned your dad taught you something. I told you recently that James got a job at Chick-fil-A for a young person. That's a highly competitive job because they pay pretty well and because it looks great on a resume. Chick-fil-A does such a good job training their employees that future employers will look at that and they'll think, Chick-fil-A. Okay, so he's probably polite and he's probably it looks good, right? So because it's such a prized job, young people show up in droves when Chick-fil-A is hiring. So why did James get the job? Why? Well, James put on a suit. He put on a suit. And not only that, he practiced with his mother and me before he left. What are you going to ask? How are you going to shake hands? Where are you going to look when they're talking? But look, I flat out told him, every time you go to Chick-fil-A, what's every employee have in common? They're all smiling. Have a nice day. So wonderful to see you. They're all smiling. I said, guess what? I want you to plaster a stupid smile on your face that entire interview. I want you to be cheery, James. You are auditioning. Now, I'm not patting myself on the back. This is about the other kids. James goes, he gets a job. How many kids walked in that day and no one even told him to dress up at home? How many? How many kids who didn't get that job? How many of them had parents who pulled them aside? Let's practice. What are you going to ask? Look me in the eye. Okay, that was good. Let's roll it again. Okay, that was good. How many kids didn't have that? there are a lot of crappy parents out there who don't, they're not proactive with their kids, helping give them a leg up on things. So, look, I'm not saying you want to hire them, right? A turd is a turd, but there are reasons for all this. All right, let's talk about Trump and Mark Wayne Mullen. Before we talk about that, they think your kids belong to them. Next.
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5: Fox News, I'm Sue Guzman. President Trump says a deal to reopen the Strait of Hormuz could come soon. Vice President J.D. Vance telling Fox's The Ingram Angle the cost of living issues in the U.S. will subside once the conflict is over.
6: Those oil prices are going to come down and stay down. Iran will never have a nuclear weapon, and the United States will be in a stronger position. But we're kind of in the middle of the game, and I think people are trying to prejudge exactly how this is going to go.
5: President Trump pushing back on polls that show disapproval of his handling of the economy.
7: Speaking to supporters in Las Vegas, President Trump says he deserves more credit for a strong American economy.
8: More Americans are working in the United States right now.
7: Ahead of the midterm elections, the president is touting no tax on tips or overtime and lower prescription drug prices.
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10: 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Mostly cloudy, very humid overnight with a low dropping to 69. Your Thursday will feature a mix of sun and clouds, high of 89 with higher humidity, and it's going to make it feel like close to 100 degrees. And Friday, showers and storms likely, high of 89. I am Mike Barker in the Hudson Valley Weather Center.
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0: It is the Jesse Kelly Show on a wonderful Wednesday. Don't forget, the communist believes your children belong to him. That's such a sick way of thinking that most normal people can't wrap their minds around it. That kindergarten teacher you send Aiden to, who has the tranny flag, she believes Aiden belongs to her. And by the way, she's even more aggressive about it than that. She believes that you are poisoning Aiden. You and your values, you're ruining him. She has to claim him and break him away from you. I'm going to play you something. Listen to this.
17: Well, because there's a divergence of interest between parents and children. And I think it's likelier that young people, not people who are raising families, will have the best insight into the interests of children. Whereas you, if you were awarded five
18: proxy votes... I think that's daft. I think it's absurd to imagine that a 24-year-old recent college graduate has a better assessment of the interests of my own children than I do.
17: I think parents generally confuse the interests of their family with the interests of their children. And part of our goal, I think, as parents, but also as a society, is trying to make sure that children aren't the hostages of their parents as much as we rely on parents to raise them.
0: That demon, when he sees you at Red Lobster tonight, enjoying Cheddar Bay biscuits with your kids. Maybe you even prayed before you ate. Maybe he overhears you telling Aiden, Jaden, and Braden to say please to the waitress. Say thank you. He's angry. Do you know that? He's sitting there watching you, and he's thinking to himself, if they stay in this happy, loving home with two parents who are imparting their values on the children, if that condition continues, then the end result is going to be that child is going to become an adult who is not a communist. That child is going to be impossible to recruit into the revolution. I better do something to break that child from their parents. I'll play it again. Not because you care about this fruitcake on the audio. I'll play it again because this is in your child's school. Most likely, this mentality is in your child's school. I promise you this mentality is on the university system. All over, whatever university they're going to, it's here. This is how they think when they look at your kids. They're like freaking wolves, these people.
17: Well, because there's a divergence of interest between parents and children. And I think it's likelier that young people, not people who are raising families, will have the best insight into the interests of children. Whereas you, if you were awarded five
18: proxy
17: votes...
18: I think that's daft. I think it's absurd to imagine that a 24-year-old recent college graduate has a better assessment of the interests of my own children than I do.
17: I think parents generally confuse the interests of their family with the interests of their children. And part of our goal, I think, as parents, but also as a society, is trying to make sure that children aren't the hostages of their parents, as much as we rely on parents to raise them.
0: That kid thinks your children belong to him, or that guy. Jesse, I like your thoughts on Trump and deportation. In light of Mullen's recent remarks, I believe, and I hope I'm wrong, that Trump backs his comments since he appointed him. It looks like he's just trying to keep his cronies happy. I just feel like every politician, he just lies to us about the war, deportation, so on and so forth. It's truly disappointing. Like you, I'm not a champion of any person. However, I believed Trump was truly for America. I'm not so sure, since he seems to pick his cronies' interests over the American people. You can say my name. Her name is Laura. I think Trump cares.
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0: I do know his children, at least one of them, and he cares very, very deeply about this country. It's hard to get to that place if dad doesn't. Also, if you look at Trump's history before he started running for office, Trump was always talking about America as a businessman. How many times have you heard, pick an owner of your favorite professional sports team, whoever it is, it's baseball season, football's coming, whatever, pick the owner. How many times have you heard that guy discuss American trade policy? Now, Trump, you can disagree with him on his love of tariffs and protectionism and stuff like that. You can disagree with him on that. All that stuff's fine, whatever. But before Donald Trump was ever president, and long before he considered running for president, Trump would go sit down with Oprah or somebody, and as this billionaire real estate guy, he's sitting down talking about, well, we should be doing this, we shouldn't be doing that, American trade policy. America has been on Trump's mind and certainly on his tongue for a very, very long time. So I don't think I would agree that he doesn't care about the country. Now, that being said, there's always a degree of cronyism in any presidential administration. How high that degree goes can determine how much it turns us off. You know, look, Ronald Reagan. And Ronald Reagan, so fondly thought of on the right, and justifiably so. Ronald Reagan had people in and around his administration, in and around his ear, who were kind of scumbags. But in one way or the other, they either contributed to him being president, or he kind of needed them because he had to try to cobble together this coalition or this voting bloc. There's always going to be some cronyism there. When it comes to Trump, has he taken that stuff maybe a little too far? Well, I mean, I've long had this theory, and other people have had it and talked about it. But the Trump Epstein stuff, why did it? It almost came out of nowhere. Shut up and move on. Like, why did that? Why did this happen?
19: Can you say why there was a minute missing from the jailhouse tape on the night of the set?
20: Yeah, sure.
21: Could I just interrupt for one second? Are you still talking about Jeffrey Epstein? This guy's been talked about for years. You're asking, we have Texas, we have this, we have all of the things. Yeah. And are people still talking about this guy, this creep? That is unbelievable. Do you want to waste the time? And do you feel like answering?
20: I don't mind answering.
21: I mean, I can't believe you're asking a question on Epstein at a time like this, where we're having some of the greatest success and also tragedy with what happened in Texas. It just seems like a desecration. But
0: okay, I played that for you earlier. I'm about to play it for you one more time. We know that there are some names. We don't know how valid it is. Again, we never got solid validity on so many of the names that were in the Epstein documents we got. But we do know there were some who are friends and, frankly, part of the Trump administration who were in there. Now, listen to this again from this perspective. What if it's just using an example? What if Steve Witkoff is in the Epstein files and Donald Trump likes Steve, friends with Steve, business partners with Steve, uses Steve for his presidency? And what if he doesn't want Steve to be burned? Now listen with that ear.
19: Can you say why there was a minute missing from the jailhouse tea on the night of the
1: set? Yeah, sure.
21: Could I just interrupt for one second? Are you still talking about Jeffrey Epstein? This guy's been talked about for years. You're asking, we have Texas, we have this, we have all of the things. Yeah. And are people still talking about this guy, this creep? That is unbelievable. Do you want to waste the time and do you feel like answering?
1: I don't mind answering.
21: I mean, I can't believe.
0: By the way, there was no allegations of wrongdoing on Steve Witkoff's part or something like that. But you hear it? Maybe there's some of that. Again, it is what it is. We'll be back.
20: 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You're welcome.
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0: Jesse Kelly here. 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
0: It is the Jesse Kelly Show, final segment of the Jesse Kelly Show on a fantastic, wonderful Wednesday. Remember, you can email us, jesse@jessekellyshow.com. Your love, your hate, your death threats. Let's do some more of these, shall we? Trump says a deal to open the strait will be reached Wednesday or Thursday. Jesse, so in 6 months of waging a war against a country of 90 million people that is more than half the size of the United States, that's the best we've got? Reopening a strait that was wide open before we even started this exercise in futility 6 months ago? Obviously, I can hear the sarcasm dripping from your voice, right? I am not one of these people who has defended everything or criticized everything. I am not. And so I'll lay this out again as simply as I possibly can. I know that deciding to go bomb Iran was a colossal, colossal screw-up. Politically, economically, the IRGC is still in charge. It was a colossal screw-up. And at the back end of it, there will be very little benefit to us from this whole adventure. I know that. I'm here to tell you this, and I know you're writing me an email right now. I love Trump, you're stupid. I don't care. But I'm here to tell you this, too. Trump knows that too. He is never, you could tie him up and waterboard him, and you would never get Donald Trump to admit that, though, publicly. You will never hear him say it. It will never happen in a million years. He's not built that way. He's come out and said before, I can never admit that I'm wrong, otherwise the press will kill me. So you're never going to hear Trump say that. If you're waiting for that, you are going to be waiting for a very long time. He's not going to say that. Nevertheless, he knows it is true. Oil reserves across the globe are running out. Shipping is not flowing the way it was through the strait. It is a serious, serious problem. Trump understands the significance of it economically. He understands the significance of it politically. He is working day and night trying to just get out and come home. Let's get a deal. Whatever, you can have this. I'll lift that. Once the decision was made to go, there were only bad choices from there. The two bad choices were a bad deal with a scumbag government, the IRGC, the Iranian government, a deal that was going to honestly have them better off than they were before. The second choice is yet another Middle Eastern forever war that drives up the cost of everything on everybody. Once the decision was made, those were your choices. We can't undo that decision. Believe me, if Trump could undo that decision, he would. He would. I'm not making excuses for him. He made it. But he would undo it if he could. He can't just undo it now. Now you're stuck dealing with him. I don't want to deal with him. I hate those people. You don't want to deal with them? Bunch of lying, dirty, jihadi scumbags. I don't want to deal with them. That's life. It sucks. Dear Pink Flower, it's not nice. Your personal antidotes and meandering food stories are what make the show great. I often replay them for my fiancé. With winter approaching, we are eagerly awaiting a tale about your search for extra small gloves. I don't have small hands. What are your thoughts on cooking with wine, he says? I don't cook with wine. I don't really cook, period. I make bacon and eggs pretty well, I might add. I make a good toast. I make the greatest cheeseburger in the history of the world. I can smoke a brisket on a pellet smoker, but let's be honest. Anybody can do that. You grab a good piece of meat and you throw it on there and put some seasoning on it and you turn it on. When you pull it off, it's good. What, Chris? Did I say I make good toast? Yeah. What are you making that face for? Do you think everybody can make good toast? No, they can't. People under toast it? People over toast it? If it comes out with a little bit of black on the edges, they won't take a second with a little butter knife and scrape it off. So, you know, don't act like everybody can make toast. 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All right? Jesse. Oh, this is about the lion talk from yesterday. You made me laugh. Don't make me laugh. I'm mad. I think my zoo ideas are very good ideas. I think this, Chris, I think this ranks right up there with the idea we had about, remember, the jet skis and everything else. That was a good idea. A good way that we could kill pedophiles in the ocean and make, well, it's a pay-per-view, Chris, after a fair trial. After a fair trial, then we have a pay-per-view. Whatever, I thought it was a good idea.
2: And now,
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0: Winter Haven man arrested again after getting presidential clemency. I will again scream that the president of the United States of America should not have the power to just pardon everybody, to grant clemency to everybody. That is a ridiculous power that has been bestowed on the president of the United States of America. They all abuse it. Every Republican abuses it. Every Democrat abuses it. It is dead wrong. FBI follies. Bureau secretly probed Trump as a Russian asset for firing Comey, according to declassified memos. The system protects itself at all times. Of course the FBI was going to go after Donald Trump for firing the communist who led it. Quote, I won't say no. French transgender basketball star is considering joining the WNBA. While I am generally against dudes playing in women's sports, I don't know that I've ever wanted anything this bad in my entire life. Do you know how insanely entertaining it would be to have all those young, stupid communists in the WNBA have to sit there and take it while this dude is out there thunder dunking on everybody? And they'd be all, well, I mean, I support her choices. Her, they'd all call her too. Anyway, we're going to come back tomorrow. We'll do it again. That's all.

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0: economic record. I'm Sue Guzman, Fox News. President Trump is trying to turn the tide when it comes to his economic message in a key midterm battleground state.
1: A Las Vegas casino hosted President Trump, who was trying to make the case his economic policies are paying off.
2: The economy is the greatest economy we've ever had by far. The economy aren't good. Fake polls.
1: The president is hoping to turn public opinion fewer than 3 months from the midterm elections.
2: And I'm not getting credit from the fake news for what I've done. I never have gotten credit. I don't get credit.
1: President Trump also says he is still hopeful to make a deal with Iran, claiming both countries are talking. Iran has denied talks with the U.S. are happening. At the White House, Jared Halpern, Fox News.
0: President Trump is once again sounding optimistic when it comes to Iran. He claims a deal to reopen the Strait of Hormuz could come this week, and he says if not, he is prepared to continue with plans to launch a major attack. As further left Democrats and socialist candidates continue to make gains, the latest victory came in Michigan.
3: Progressive Democrat Abdul El-Sayed beating out establishment-backed Rep. Haley Stevens to win the Democrat nomination for Michigan's open U.S. Senate seat, saying the race is about
4: building a movement to take our democracy back to serve the people who absolutely deserve the best of what America has to offer.
3: The real test of El-Sayed's strength in a divided party will now come in November's matchup against President Trump-backed Republican Mike Rogers. El-Sayed is backed by the UAW and by prominent Democrat socialists like Bernie Sanders, though he's distanced himself from that wing of the party. Jeff Manasso, Fox News.
0: State of New Mexico suing the Justice Department and Acting Attorney General Todd Blanche, saying the federal government blocked the state from investigating the sex crimes of Jeffrey Epstein. 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
8: Temperatures being 30 degrees above average.
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0: The FAA says it's investigating incidents involving President Trump's Marine One helicopter and planes taking off at Reagan National Airport near Washington. Fox's Peter Ducey has more from the White House.
9: From pretty much anywhere here on the 16-acre White House campus, you can see and hear planes taking off all day long and landing from Reagan Airport, which is 3.5 miles due north of the White House grounds. When Marine One takes off, those planes are supposed to stop. Yesterday, when they were skids up at 2:33 p.m. from the ellipse, the planes didn't stop. The White House's comment is, Marine One flights are piloted by some of the best aviators in the world, and at no point was the president in harm's way.
0: Last year, 67 people were killed when a Black Hawk helicopter collided with an American Airlines plane near Reagan National. The suspect arrested at President Trump's Southern California golf course did not make his federal court appearance today as initially thought. Investigators say Janine John Taylor was lurking around the course ahead of the president's planned visit there.
10: Last Friday, Secret Service and Homeland were doing a security assessment of the Trump National preparing for last night's fundraiser. They noticed a suspicious guy with an earpiece taking photos and video of a security setup here as if he was part of the team. Well, he left and came back on Sunday. This time he identified himself as being part of a State Department security detail. Well, that didn't make sense, so the feds called in the sheriff's deputies, who found an illegal 16-round magazine with hollow point bullets inside his pants. They searched his car in the parking lot. They recovered a pistol, security badge, additional loaded magazines, and binoculars.
0: Fox's William Lajeunesse, authorities say they found more weapons and notebooks filled with what they called concerning statements at the suspect's home. I'm Sue Guzman. This is Fox News.
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12: 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Mostly cloudy, very humid overnight with a low dropping to 69. Your Thursday will feature a mix of sun and clouds, high of 89 with higher humidity, and it's going to make it feel like close to 100 degrees. And Friday, showers and storms likely, high of 89. I am Mike Barker in the Hudson Valley Weather Center.
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1: Welcome back. George Norrie, along with Paul Wallace. Again, his work is called The Dragons of Eden. Paul, what region on this planet do you think had the most saturation of these ETs? Was it around Turkey, Egypt, in that area?
4: I think there was a very significant concentration around Iran, Iraq, and Syria. I think that's one place. I think Mesoamerica had a very significant concentration, and I think China did as well. But there are stories you can find on every continent today to suggest that there really was an endemic presence at a couple of those different time periods we talked about in the past.
1: Tell us more.
4: Well, what I find fascinating is how many stories cluster around Iraq, Iran, and Syria. So you've got stories that strongly suggest previous civilizations, ancient technology, and US military intelligence has taken this very seriously, has been involved in archaeological work to try and retrieve what they hope will be aspects of ancient technology. Stargate technology, portal technology, for instance. So that's certainly an important center. And then where I take people on tour, the Armenian highlands into Turkey, that is a very significant area as well, because it marks the beginning of our civilization as we know it. There's a lot of evidence that that is where modern agriculture began, and with it, megalithic building. So the beginning of cities with permanent structures, specialized society, the flowering of arts, culture, science, we look at that part of the world to see the beginnings of all those things. So those are two places I'm very interested in. Somewhere I've not been to quite yet is India, because there are very ancient and deep stories suggesting extraterrestrial contact in the Indian tradition. And I'm actually doing another tour in Thailand with Praveen Mohan, where we go and look at some of the stories carried by the Vedic tradition in the temples and carvings there. So I think if you want, you know, to tour the planet and start in some significant places, I would go to those places and sit at the feet of the locals and learn the folklore in those places. You'll be hearing stories of contact.
1: Of the places you visited, are the countries willing and open to helping you?
4: Very much so. I think wherever you go, you have to honor the people who are there, who are curating these sites. You have to honor the archaeologists and scientists who've devoted their lives to understanding what is there. But, I mean, my job, for instance, when I go to Turkey is not to try and claim to be more expert than the archaeologists there, but to find out what they have found, what they have dug up, what their interpretations are. Mm-hmm. Now, I might have some other ideas and those find their way into my books. But what I certainly want to do when I go to Turkey is work with the people whose work this is, people who have the PhDs, people who are there week in, week out, surfacing all these artifacts. And so if you come with me in October on Ancient Knowledge Tours, we'll be meeting some of these archaeologists and dialoguing with them about what they're finding and what they believe. But there's certainly a spectrum of belief there. And I think if you're happy to have a respectful conversation, then you'll find there are people who hold views that take these artifacts into the deep, deep past.
1: Do they seem to be very helpful?
4: Oh, I have been so blessed and encouraged by the archaeologists I've had contact with in Turkey. I think they're very pleased that more attention is being given their part of the world, because for a long time, people have been going on sort of archaeological pilgrimages to Egypt and to the Andes, to Peru. But people are only just beginning to discover around the world, are just beginning to discover what's in Turkey. And so suddenly to have people interested to go to Kefkalesi, Ayanas, Çavuş Tepe, they're thrilled with that because, of course, it means more funding for the archaeology that they're doing. And so because of that, there's a lovely friendship building up between me and the groups I go with when I go to these places.
1: All right, let's start with some calls as they roll in for you. Let's go to Greg in Remsen, New York, east of the Rockies. Hi, Greg, get us started.
5: Hi, everybody. Paul, in your research, the ETs that have been contacting people over the years and maybe even still today, are they here to advise us and help us evolve from, like, you know, excel and go beyond the wars that you were talking about and the monetary systems and the leaders? What do they want us to evolve to? Thank you for my question.
4: Oh, that's a great question. And you're quite right to talk about that because, you know, often when we talk about disclosure, declassification, we think as if contact is always behind closed doors with higher ups. And indigenous knowledge around the world says something quite different. And that is that ordinary people around the world have contact experiences and have done for thousands of years. Many of the people that I coach in personal coaching or Ancient Knowledge Academy have had these experiences themselves. And they will begin with experiences where they're not quite sure what this contact experience is they're having, who they're in contact with. But a lot of the time, the conversation is really focusing on supporting the individual on their own life journeys. And if you go to a traditional healer in Southern Africa, for instance, this is just completely accepted as normal, that if you want to improve your life or experience healing, then you will have your team of helpers already working with you. And I think some of the contact experiences people report are not on the big sort of global themes of, well, how do you survive this next 10 years of geopolitics? It's much more, how do you prosper this year? How can you help yourself and your family with your own emotional intelligence, your own state of health, your own state of well-being? And the more I hear of experiences like this, the more encouraged I am that we have helpers in high places. There's a very interesting contact experience, close encounter in Rua in Zimbabwe back in 1994, I think it was, where a group of school children had a mass sighting and contact with beings who came out of this flying saucer. And they talk about the conversations they experienced. And they were, on the one hand, at that supportive individual level, but the other thing they talked about was their concern for the human experience on planet Earth. Don't ruin your planet, they were saying. If you don't look after the environment, it can't look after you. And this concern that we shouldn't nuke ourselves into oblivion is one that repeats

0: So, but there's a lot of smoke, and it's really horrible what's happening because they can't seem to put them out.
1: It's really bad. Well, you take care of yourself, but go ahead.
0: Okay. What was I going to say? Oh, I was wondering, Paul, if you resonate with it, or if it's in line with what you're saying tonight. I heard that the world would only be created three times. The first time it was created with the dinosaurs, and one of the baby dinosaurs managed to hatch its egg, kind of like the chicken and egg story. So that was the first time, and then that world got destroyed. And then the second time is with all the archaeology and the things that are being discovered now. And that world was destroyed with the flood or the ice age or whatever. And now we're in the third world. So this is our last chance to get it right. And also, while I'm talking, I want to ask Paul if he knows what the archons are, because I heard they're the worst ones that are trying to take over the planet.
1: Have you heard of bad ETs like that, Paul?
2: Yes, the archons, that's something that early Christians talked about, and the idea was that an archon is, it's like a parasitic entity that feeds off negative human emotion. And so if you can imagine a parasite that makes you feel more angry and feel more aggressive or feel more despairing, and then they feed off that emotion, that's what the early Christians meant by archons. And I think the take home from that story is we need to really look after ourselves in terms of our emotional state. I don't know if you do a lot of social media, Linda, or if you watch a lot of TV, but if you do, it's very easy to go into a bit of an emotional spiral where you just feel worse and worse because of what you're being fed. And I think sometimes the algorithms of Facebook, they're a little bit like archons. They want an emotional reaction, and then they'll monetize that. I think whether you're looking at algorithms or archons, you've just got to be very careful about what emotional state you allow yourself to go into. You have to be intentional about not living in fright or fear or anxiety or resentment. You have to decide, I'm going to live in a state of positivity, love, compassion, imagination, creativity, hopefulness, kindness, and be deliberate about it so that you're not so manipulated by whether it's archons or something on the TV. So that's what I'd say about the archons. And then as to our survival on the planet, what I agree with is we absolutely must make the most of every chance we have in this age. But when I probe the stories of the Bible and other ancient stories, it seems to me we've actually had more reboots than just the three. And if I read the first 11 chapters of the book of Genesis, I think there are actually about five resets, planetary resets embedded in that story. If I listen to Vedic stories, it says there have been five resets as well. So my suspicion is our planet's a little bit more resilient than that. But that's not a reason for us to be complacent. We need to look after it. We need to look after our civilization, make sure that we're not self-destroying. We are looking after ourselves, each other, our towns, our communities, our countries, and the planet that we live on.
1: All right, let's go to Bill in Los Angeles. Take it away, Bill.
3: How you doing, George?
1: Good.
3: Hey, Paul, I'm a former history teacher and journalist. You and I talked, I think last time you were on with George, about the word Elohim. Do you recall that?
2: You have to remind me, Bill.
3: Yeah, when I learned Hebrew at age 19 and Greek, because I wanted

0: to understand. I was raised evangelical, and I wanted to understand the Bible completely. And I discovered that a lot of stuff I'd been taught at church was just not the case when I looked at the language. And like the word Elohim actually is a, as you know, is a plural of God. It means literally gods. And this didn't fit in with what I had been taught about monotheism. And you and I talked about the evolution of the monotheistic Yahweh from this Elohim concept that was earlier. Does that ring a bell?
1: Yes, it does. And that's really central to what we're talking about in the Dragons of Eden. The Elohim are plural, masculine plural, and they have plural verbs and attributives. They do plural things like war against each other. And they're named, in fact. A number of them are named. We have El Shaddai, El Elyon. We have Milcom, Chemosh, Dagon, Baal Hadad, Baal-zebul. So there's no question that we're looking at plural beings who are conflicting with each other over controlling the environment. Things went a bit askew, I think, when the Septuagint came along in 280 BCE, because those translators replaced the word Elohim with the Greek word theos, which is God in the singular. And I think that was the beginning of a real distortion of our understanding of these stories. But the distortion started even before that, because in the 8th century BCE, King Hezekiah wanted everyone to forget about the plural Elohim, people like Asherah, all those who seem to be in competition with Yahweh. And so there's been a deliberate forgetting over a long period. I think if you talk to people who studied theology at an academic level, they understand this. They understand Judaism began as polytheism, not monotheism. The Elohim were in the plural, but that knowledge that people learn about at university, in seminary, somehow it doesn't filter down into the rank and file of the churches. So when I talk about it in my books, I often get quite a shocked, knee-jerk reaction from people as if they'd never heard the like before. And similarly, the idea that the biblical stories are dependent on the Mesopotamian stories, people know that at an academic level, rank and file of the churches, it's brand new information. And it's one of the reasons why I've written the Eden series, to try and get the information out there that has been known for 200 years with regard to Elohim and Anunnaki being equivalents. So that's where my research has taken me. Does that resonate with your findings, Bill?
2: Paul, would you think that our ET friends were our gods?
1: Yes. I think at times we have had a lot of help and assistance from our ET friends. And one of the reasons I love going to Turkey and listening to the Urartian stories is they talk about this period 10,000 years ago when there was open contact as a golden period. They saw it as a really positive time of technology sharing, a great leap forward for humanity. And they longed for the return of the Dinjer. They longed for the return of these advanced others. And I think that helps us to frame questions of contact in the present more positively. I think there's every possibility that we can improve the human condition by contact with more advanced others. And I would love more conversation along those lines rather than whenever we talk about ETs, we're thinking about Mars attacks, Independence Day, and invasion of the body snatchers.
2: It's great stuff. And again, Paul, where do people get the Dragons of Eden and the other books?
1: You can go to Amazon and Kindle. You'll find the whole Eden series, and you'll find the Dragons of Eden in paperback and in Kindle as an ebook.
2: What do you think of Göbekli Tepe in Turkey?
1: Oh, this is absolutely fascinating, because that really does suggest to me the tail end of a previous megalithic civilization. It really looks like the curation and commemoration of a culture that's about to disappear. And then a couple of hundred years later, 1,000 years later, there's the beginning of something new. It really does look like a virtual museum that was created in that place, telling very deep stories.
2: We're going to come back in a moment with Paul Wallace and take final phone calls as we talk about his work, The Dragons of Eden, right here on Coast to Coast AM.
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2: What makes your morning show different? Well, first, it's about you. We're here to serve you. We respect you. We don't tell you how to think, but we give you a lot to think about. We have a good time and give you all the information you need to start your morning off right. Every morning is a journey of understanding because we're all in this together. I'm Michael Del Giorno. If you've never listened to your morning show, grab a cup of coffee and join us tomorrow. After all, it's your morning show.
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4: Fox News, I'm Ted Lindner. President Trump says a deal to reopen the Strait of Hormuz could happen soon. It's the second pause amid the war with Iran after the president called off strikes in power plants and bridges this week. But Americans still concerned about rising costs. Vice President J.D. Vance on Fox saying cost of living issues will subside once the war is over.
5: Those oil prices are going to come down and stay down. Iran will never have a nuclear weapon, and the United States will be in a stronger position. But we're kind of in the middle of the game, and I think people are trying to prejudge exactly how this is going to go.
4: Iran says it's discussing shipping through the strait with Oman, denying it's negotiating with the U.S. No big winner of the Powerball jackpot that was worth $786 million for Wednesday night. That means it jumps to Saturday night's jackpot of at least $856 million. The winning numbers drawn on Wednesday, 14, 20, 59, 60, 61, and a Powerball of 25. 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
6: 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Mostly cloudy, very humid overnight with a low dropping to 69. Your Thursday will feature a mix of sun and clouds, high of 89 with higher humidity. And it's going to make it feel like close to 100 degrees. And Friday, showers and storms likely, high of 89. I am Mike Barker in the Hudson Valley Weather Center.
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1: 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We'll talk about the search for Noah's Ark, and then Billy Carson joins us to talk about the holographic universe on Coast to Coast. We'll be back with Paul Wallace in a moment and take final calls with him as we talk about the Dragons of Eden. And Tom is here to tell you about our TV show, beyondbelief.com.
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4: Whether it's physical activity, obesity, diet, smoking, low on hormones, stress, sleep disorders, or your age can be supported by reducing inflammation and aiding the body to heal itself appropriately. 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
1: And welcome back. George Norrie, along with Paul Wallace. We're talking about his work, The Dragons of Eden. Paul, how long have you been doing this now?
8: Oh, my goodness. I've been researching it for decades, but it's been a new book every year for the past 7 years.
1: Good for you. What was that moment that captured your attention to get into this field?
8: Well, there was a moment very early on when I was about 11 years old when I first read Chariots of the Gods by Eric von Daniken, and I knew he'd put his finger on something important, our inability to explain ourselves as the alpha species on the planet. So some seeds were sown at that point, but then it really was 30 years in the ministry, in theological education, studying the Bible, that the anomalies just began building up. I realized there was another narrative here that I was missing. And then about a decade ago, I thought I need to go back to those anomalies, treat them as translation questions, and find out what this narrative is. And it was that work that changed everything for me.
1: Do you think you have the answers to your questions?
8: I think our ancestral stories have the answers, indigenous story all around the world. And that's why I'm devoting my work to studying them, sitting at the feet of our ancestors and listening with an open ear to all the wisdom they bequeathed to us. I think there's a really grounded understanding of the world and the cosmos to be gained from that.
1: Let's go back to final calls. Let's go with Don in Alberta, Canada. Hey, Donald, go ahead.
9: Hi, George. Hi, Paul. Speaking of translation, the biggest one I have a problem with is the mistranslation, meaning, well, comes up as end times, but it's actually, if you go back into the ancient text, it means time of change. For the Anunnaki, based on DNA evidence that other people have brought up, I would say that the Anunnaki actually crossed their genetics with Sasquatch. The one thing about the dragons, because I was just trying to find this one, there was some bird they found the remains of that was the size of, I can't remember, DC-10 or DC-3. But the dragons, we don't find any remains, and I'm wondering if they're like the Sasquatch, they can just jump back and forth between dimensions. The other quick comments were so you talk about how we have cast... Events change our timelines because we have, you know, we have Apophis coming up in 2029, April 13th. And so is that, could that be an event? And then the next one coming up is in December 2030, where the planet X, Nexus, the Nibu, whatever you want to call it, is supposed to come through the orbit between Earth and Venus. So these events, I guess, it's possible that they could reset our humanitarian clock or evolutionary process or whatever the case may be. Anyway, just pick anyone you want to comment on. Okay, thanks.
8: Wow, Don, thank you. Those are big questions. I think there is always something that can reset our evolutionary process, whether it's Planet X or polar reversal or solar flares. I think that's one of the scary things when we get into ancestral story and biblical story, that, you know, it's not a totally secure life we live on our planet with all the variables of the solar system. Interdimensional, that's a great point. And if you read The Dragons of Eden, you'll hear us get into the word Olam in the Bible. That does suggest that our ancestors had an understanding of interdimensional travel or beings that would emerge interdimensionally. So yes, that could well be part of the dragon story. And you mentioned Sasquatch. This is so interesting because if you listen to the Mayan story of human origins, it would suggest that we and the what it calls ape-like creatures that live in the forest are both the results of the work of the feathered serpents. And that suggests that there's us and then something like an ape that lives in the forest, and we are part of the same wider family. I wonder if Sasquatch fits into those ancient stories. And we do also have a story in the Bible of a smooth-skinned kind of human and then a much stronger physically one covered in hair as thick as the hide of a goat. And I think that's the memory of living alongside hairy people in the deep past, hairy people who may still be present in our forests.
1: Fascinating. Let's go to Bill, truck driving in Oregon. Hey, Bill.
10: Hey, George. Hey, Paul. Great show. And I haven't read your work, Paul, but I'm going to now. And, I want to ask your opinion on something. But first, I just want to say that what I'm about to say is my opinion. I want to make that clear because it gets a little dark. There's a scientific historian, Michael Shermer, once said any sufficiently advanced civilization, technologically advanced civilization, could be indistinguishable from God for us, right? And this question has always kind of perplexed me because I believe in panspermia. All right, I do accept that as the most plausible explanation for, intelligent life on this planet. And, and there's a line in a science fiction movie. This is where it gets a little dark. There's a movie called Prophecy, where he says, have you ever read the parts of the Bible where God has dispensed judgment? There's always an angel present. Do you really want to meet an angel? All right, that's what the guy in the movie asked, the other character. So, I'm thinking of laboratory Earth, all right? And as a laboratory, do you think if you look at the last universal common ancestor and the last eukaryotic common ancestor, multicellular common ancestor, the Leuca and the Leca, do you think this genetic manipulation or modification happened then? Because that's primordial, and that would be very godlike to me anyway. I mean, I don't think I can distinguish them from gods. Or do you think it's an ongoing process, like in a laboratory? That is also quite scary, but I think I could, I think I could see, I could differentiate. They would not be godlike in my mind, I don't think. But I was just wondering if you could comment on that.
8: That's a great question. I mean, I think the last major alteration of Homo sapiens to produce us as we know ourselves to be was a little more than 315,000 years ago. And I think if your species changes because of an intervention, I think, yes, you might see the people doing the change as godlike. I think it was Arthur C. Clarke who talked about seeing as gods anyone who can do things that are technologically really advanced. But, sometimes I think it's the other way around. But when I, in the Dragons of Eden, talk about what's in the Bible, I think there are texts that are very openly describing technological things, communications devices, craft like drones, helicopters, rockets, wormholes, weapons of mass destruction, cloning technology. And I think the original texts are really quite straightforward in describing something technological. And it's us who've come along later and said these are stories of gods. Similarly, when I listen to the Urartian stories in Turkey, they talk about the Dinjir as being advanced others, and they understood that they had finite abilities, but they were more advanced than us. It's those of us who've come much later who've gone to these ancient stories and said, oh, these are stories of gods. And I think we are misrepresenting how sophisticated the understanding was that our ancestors had. They were describing things that were technological, and then we turn it into religion. I think, in fact, that's how it's been flipped.
1: Let's go to Ruth in Maryland. Hi, Ruth.
11: Hi, George and Paul. Thank you for taking my call. And Paul, George kind of already asked you this question earlier, but I would like you to expand on a little more about the dragons, because that is what your book is called, Dragons of Eden.
12: And I bought a book a week ago, and it's called Animals of the Bible. It's almost 100 years old. It's from 1937. And two of the pages in here, it talks about the behemoth and the
13: Leviathan.
12: Tommy was trying to pronounce it for me. Leviathan, I think it's called. And that part about the Leviathan, okay, this is in Job 40 and Job 41. It says, out of his mouth go burning lamps and sparks of fire leap out. Out of his nostrils go smoke. A flame cometh out of his, goeth out of his mouth. Now, is this, is that creature supposed to be a dragon, Paul? Thank you.
8: Oh, superb question. And yes, I do talk about that in the Dragons of Eden. So we've got these physical descriptions of Leviathan and Behemoth. And then in the book of Job, Yahweh compares himself with those creatures. Now, if I sat a child down and read out the descriptions, of Leviathan or Behemoth, if I said, let me tell you about a huge creature with an impenetrable reptilian skin. It's got wings. It's got feathers. It can fly. It has a long snout that breathes fire. It rules over human beings by threatening them with incineration. It constantly demands gold and young girls and sheep and cattle, and the people are frightened of it and want to get rid of it. If I ask a child, what am I describing? The child will say straight away, oh, that's a dragon. Well, if I then say, this is in the Bible, does the answer change? And for a lot of people, the answer changes immediately. And they'll say, well, it can't be a dragon then. It must be a metaphor. It must be poetry. But the book of Job is a really interesting place to go because it holds far older stories than many of the rest of the texts of the Bible. And, you know, I gave those descriptions. If it was a dragon 5 minutes ago, it can't be something different now. It's in the Bible. And why is Yahweh comparing himself with them? The book of Job is fascinating because it gives us a more primitive view of what Judaism was before it became this more sophisticated monotheistic worldview. And it does, I believe, hold an ancient memory of creatures that lived on the planet in our ancestral past. I don't think Leviathan and Behemoth are metaphors at all. I think they're memories of something real.
14: I think you're right there. Tim in Alberta, Canada is with us. Go ahead, Timmy.
15: Hey, guys. Hey, Paul, thank you for explaining ontological shock. That was above my pay grade, but the line in Africa, that worked for me. I want disclosure. I guess Dr. Phil does now, too. He's in the disclosure committee. There's a News Nation interview with him just last week, and they had to disclose everything to him for him to play this game. But I think you've mentioned it before. I know Paul Hellyer, our defense minister up here in Canada, talked quite a bit about the Paul White, the Tall Whites, and meeting them. They were at Area 51. I think they've left Terra Firma for now, but I think they're returning. What, Shortly, what do you know about them?
8: Oh, now I talk about this kind of contact in my book, Echoes of Eden. And yes, I do think the Tall Whites are among groups who are in conversations with us because they're concerned about human welfare. They want human beings to have a better experience in the future and not a worse one. And I certainly believe that in the conversations that are happening behind closed doors, we do have groups who are influential, who are holding more destructive forces at bay. The Tall Whites are just one example of this. But when I go into biblical and other ancestral stories, I hear about beings from the Pleiades and beings from Sirius and beings from Cygnus who are on the more positive side, who are much more favorably inclined towards humanity. So, how many are here behind closed doors? I couldn't say. I've had experiences myself that suggest that the Nordic types are still among us and are having a positive influence on things. So that's just a personal view, but Echoes of Eden is the book where I unpack all of that.
14: Let's get Blake Tyler, Texas, real quick. Blake, go ahead.
16: Oh, good. Thanks, George. Hey, I want to go back to the previous caller mentioned the Elohim as being a pluralistic. They are the angelic creation angels. When in the beginning there were creation angels that had put together all the intricacies of the development of life on Earth. But they did it for the one true God, the one El Shaddai, the creator of the universe.
14: And how many gods were there, Paul?
8: Well, there were a lot of Elohim, some whose names we have and some we don't. And yes, I think you're right in what you're saying, Blake, that there's this group called the Elohim who are involved in works of terraforming and producing us. But the word Elohim is a very, very broad word indeed. It doesn't refer just to an individual type or an individual species. It refers to a whole spectrum of beings. And we get glimpses. Micaiah, the prophet, remote views the Sky Council, and there are beings on there that are energy-based beings, others that are very physical, others that look like us. And the word Elohim really just means beings more powerful than we are. So it's a whole spectrum.
14: Paul, once again, tell folks the different websites available.
8: Absolutely. Go to ancientknowledgetours.com if you want to come with me to Turkey in October. 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Go to The Fifth Kind and the Paul Wallace channel on YouTube. You can watch me for free there. And if you want to come to Thailand with me and Praveen Mohan, go to Third Eye Tours. And everything that you want to know about me is at paulanthonywallace.com.
14: And how long are these trips? How long do they last?
8: It's a week in Thailand and 10 days in Turkey from the 8th to the 18th.
14: All right, my friend. Keep in touch, Paul, okay?
8: Thanks, George. It's been a real pleasure. Thanks for having me on.
14: Paul Wallace, The Dragons of Eden. For Dan Galanti, Tom Danheiser, Sue Trikas, Lex Lonehood, Sean Latasur, Alec Fernandez, Tim Banal, George Knapp, and Richard Serrett, I'm George Norrie, somewhere out there on Coast to Coast AM. We'll see you on our next edition. Until then, be safe, everyone.

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2: That's right. 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
1: Wonderful. And what breed would you say Nico is?
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1: Tremendous cat.
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4: Preparing for the midterms. I'm Ted Lindner, Fox News. President Trump in Las Vegas Wednesday touting his tax cut policy, which has benefited many service industry employees there. The conflict in Iran, though, still front and center. The president saying that talks with Iran are ongoing, despite denials from the IRGC.
5: The fake news knows they did say that, but we are talking. Let's see what happens. But they respect us. They respect us.
4: A deal to reopen the Strait of Hormuz reportedly near, but that is being negotiated between Iran and Oman. Progressive Abdul El Sayed has defeated Michigan Representative Haley Stevens to become the Democratic Senate nominee, and attention's already shifting to the general election. Fox's Rich Edson in Belleville, Michigan, with more.
6: Michigan Democrats say they are united behind Abdul El Sayed after his unexpectedly narrow victory over Congresswoman Haley Stevens. Stevens, she released a statement today saying, quote, I am proud to offer my support as he takes on Mike Rogers. Donald Trump and Mike Rogers want us to come out of this primary tired and divided so their billionaire backers can come in and let multimillionaire Mike Rogers walk away with this Senate seat. Republican candidate Mike Rogers says on all this, quote, the choice in November is simple, common sense or complete insanity. Abdul isn't just another liberal. He is an extremist.
4: Democrats hoping to hold on to the Senate seat to keep their hopes of controlling the Senate alive. A Texas egg company recalling its product after nearly 100 people fell ill from salmonella across at least 17 states. The source of the salmonella has been traced to Midwest Poultry Services. The eggs from there sold under several brand names, including Kroger, Simple Truth, Brookshire's, Cal-Maine, and Country Morning, distributed across Texas, Louisiana, Oklahoma, Arkansas, Mississippi, and New Mexico. And no big winner in the Powerball jackpot drawing from Wednesday night. That means the jackpot goes to at least $856 million for Saturday. 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
4: The FAA says it's investigating an incident involving President Trump and the military helicopter carrying him on Tuesday.
19: From pretty much anywhere here on the 16-acre White House campus, you can see and hear planes taking off all day long and landing from Reagan Airport, which is 3.5 miles due north of the White House grounds. When Marine One takes off, those planes are supposed to stop. Yesterday, when they were skids up at 2:33 p.m. from the ellipse, the planes didn't stop. The White House's comment is, Marine One flights are piloted by some of the best aviators in the world, and at no point was the president in harm's way.
4: Fox's Peter Doocy at the White House. The FAA set new rules around the Washington airport after last year's collision between a commercial jet and an Army helicopter. The armed man arrested at Trump National Golf Club in Rancho Palos Verdes on Sunday didn't make his initial appearance in federal court Wednesday. Janine Jontail faces both Senate, state, and federal charges. His preliminary hearing is set for August 26th. And a man charged for starting a wildfire in Spokane, Washington. Fox's Sarah Legre is there with more.
11: Suspect Aaron Farinacci was formally charged with first-degree arson. He's being held with a bond at $1 million. He is accused of causing the devastation that I'm currently surrounded in. Court documents show us that he had other police encounters last summer about two other fire-related incidents. The Old Trails fire broke out Saturday afternoon. Fire crews have been working to build containment lines, and not just the Old Trails fire, but the two others burning here, and they're making some good progress. We got 5% containment with the Fairview Fire in Autumn Lane. The most active wildfire is burning at 5,800 acres. It's also 13% contained. Old Trails Fire at the moment at 13% containment.
4: Hundreds of structures have been destroyed in the Old Trails Fire. I'm Ted Lindner. This is Fox News.
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13: 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Mostly cloudy, very humid overnight with a low dropping to 69. Your Thursday will feature a mix of sun and clouds, high of 89 with higher humidity. And it's going to make it feel like close to 100 degrees. And Friday, showers and storms likely, high of 89. I am Mike Barker in the Hudson Valley Weather Center.
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0: America and the gateway to the West. Good morning, good evening, whoever you may be across the nation, around the world. I'm George Norrie. This is Coast to Coast AM. Later tonight, the holographic universe. Here's what's happening. Like shifting winds, plans for the future of the Strait of Hormuz and their chance of success change almost daily. President Donald Trump said an agreement could be reached this week, but he again threatened to attack Iran should no deal be reached. Even so, there's no consensus even on who is talking to who. Iran has persistently said it's talking only with Oman on a temporary arrangement for the vital waterway. With more on what's going on out there, here's Tom Danheiser. Hi, Tom.
1: Well, George, hello, and it is confusing. U.S. President Donald Trump told reporters a lot of progress has been made on the subject of reopening the Strait of Hormuz and suggested an announcement could be made soon. Tehran's foreign ministry has said Iran and Oman agreed Wednesday to a route for ships transiting the Strait of Hormuz and are putting the final touches on arrangements for jointly managing the passage. This after a conflicting report from a senior Gulf official that there is a 50-50 chance Iran and Oman will reach a deal by Friday. Iran's deputy foreign minister cautioned that such an agreement, while close, would still not automatically open the waterway. Iran has also denied talking with the U.S., saying its talks with Oman are strictly bilateral. Meanwhile, two sources with direct knowledge of the matter have said the U.S. has used nearly all of its global stockpile of long-range precision missiles during the war with Iran. Defense Secretary Pete Hegseth had previously dismissed concerns about the U.S. stockpile. And U.S.-mediated talks between Israel and Lebanon ended earlier than expected Wednesday amid renewed Israeli strikes on southern Lebanon. George, this is confusing, but we'll keep an eye on it and we'll try to untangle it.
0: All right, thank you, Tom. Howard Bloom, the author of the Mohammed Code, has been watching this since its inception as well. Howard, your thoughts on what's going on out there?
2: Well, our president isn't going to tell us this, but the United States is being played by the Iranians in the U.S.-Iran war. We are being hoodwinked. We are being suckered. We are being made the fool. One of our president's favorite negotiating tactics is to exclude the people on behalf of whom he is negotiating and to talk one-on-one only with their enemy. The president did that in Afghanistan in 2018 when he locked out our ally, President Ashraf Ghani, the head of the Afghan government, negotiated one-on-one with Taliban leaders, and ultimately came out with an American and Afghan surrender, an agreement to give the Taliban everything it wanted, including all of Afghanistan. Our president varied this tactic in 2018 when he went into negotiations directly with North Korean leader Kim Jong-un and left the South Koreans and the Japanese out of the room. Our president did it again in 2025 when he negotiated the Ukraine war directly with Russia and left Ukraine and Europe out of the opening talks. And he did it again in 2025 when he sent his hostage negotiator, Austin Bueller, to negotiate with Hamas and left out Israel. But now the Iranians are turning the tables. They are using the Trump technique on us. They have spent 4 weeks negotiating with Oman over setting up two lanes of traffic in the Strait of Hormuz, but they have excluded the United States. In fact, they've done something sneakier than merely locking us out. They have built their Oman-Hormuz arrangement to only go into effect and allow ships through once, quote, security, close quote, has been established. And what does security mean? Says Iran's Press TV, an Iranian government-owned media outlet that I've appeared on 20 times. The main sources of insecurity remain U.S. naval deployments, its illegal maritime blockade of Iranian ports, and other hostile measures against Iran. In other words, Iran wants us to pull our troops out, to withdraw our naval vessels, and to stop, quote, hostile measures against Iran, unspecified hostile measures. Measures that may include financial sanctions and all the other tools we've used to box Iran in. Iran wants us to take our military toys and go home. It wants us to shut down our military bases in the Middle East. And it probably wants the $40 billion in Iranian funds frozen in banks around the world. It wants our complete defeat. But instead of negotiating what we will do and won't do directly with us, it is freezing us out of the conversation, just like we froze the president of Afghanistan out of negotiations on his nation's fate. No wonder today Iran's press TV carried a story headlined, Iran has emerged victorious against U.S.-Israeli regimes. That story quoted Hezbollah chief Sheikh Naim Qassem, who said about Iran, quote, the country that was predicted to be defeated within 4 or 5 days managed to endure and proved itself as a vital, influential, and deeply rooted nation. In other words, Iran is aiming to come out of this war on a higher rung of the ladder than when it began. As for the ultimate American goal of this war, making sure Iran never has nuclear weapons, Iran's Trumpian strategy slyly leaves that out of the diplomatic discussion.
0: Howard, thanks for your perspective. Appreciate it. Wildfires in Spokane, Washington continue to spread, causing destruction and forcing evacuations. Now 4 fires in the area, setting 10,575 acres ablaze. About 65,000 people ordered to evacuate their homes because of the fires, which have destroyed or damaged an estimated 600 to 1,100 structures. Many have lost their homes and whole neighborhoods have been demolished. Amazing. Construction spending during the month of June was down, and it's down for the year compared to last year. Registered investment advisor Mish Shedlock with us here. Mish, why is this?
3: These are some real eye-opening stats here, George. They just published the top-line numbers. But I went to the Commerce Department, downloaded all the data that I could get a hold of, and here's some pretty shocking numbers, George. Total construction spending is down from a year ago, $80 billion. Residential is down $43 billion. Non-residential is down $37 billion. And manufacturing, despite all this emphasis that we're doing about bringing manufacturing back, construction spending on manufacturing is down $48 billion from a year ago. So what's going up? Data centers up $21 billion. Power's up $7 billion, so that's a total of AI-related, this $28 billion, but the total is negative $80 billion. So how does this impact GDP? I went to the BEA's report, and I added up the software, R&D, and chips, and here's some numbers here. For the fourth quarter of 2025, AI-related expenses were 220% of the positive return of GDP. For the first quarter of 2026, AI-related expenses were 85%. And for the last quarter, for the second quarter, over 52% of GDP. So we are extremely unbalanced here, George, on where we're spending money. Inflation is a problem, and the New York Fed president just issued a statement the other day, said, well, we're watching this. George, 63 straight months, the Fed has been above target. We're watching this. We have an extremely unbalanced economy. I don't know how this ends, but this does not look good, George.
0: All right. Thanks for the perspective, Mish. More than 2.5 million bottles of prescription steroid eye medication are being recalled nationwide after the FDA classified the action as a class 2 recall over concerns about foreign material found in the product. The company is called Lupin Pharmaceuticals, and the eye drops were made in India. Early this morning, as we've been reporting, SpaceX rockets slammed into the moon at 7 times the speed of sound. Now lunar orbiters are trying to get a look at the aftermath. It has been circling the moon for some time. And by the way, get up to the coasttocoastam.com website and take a look at the story about astronomers seeing objects on the moon, and they think they might be unidentified UFOs. In a moment, Andrew Jones back with us on Coast to Coast as we go looking for Noah's Ark right here on Coast to Coast AM.
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0: And welcome back to Coast, George Norrie with you. The story in the Genesis about Noah's Ark is one of the most fascinating stories I've ever read. With us tonight is Andrew Jones, an independent biblical researcher, software developer, and vice president of the newly approved Turkish Noah's Ark Research Project, led by Professor Dr. Sankar Atilla. This project is the most comprehensive research project of the boat-shaped formation in the mountains of Ararat. He has dedicated more than 20 years to investigate

0: And my father went to the meeting and he came back and told me it was a school night. So I stayed home and did my homework. He said, "Hey, this guy said they found Noah's Ark." And so, because I was interested in anything Bible related, especially history, I called the guy actually. I called Ron on the phone as a kid. This was the pre-internet days. This was like 1990 or 91. And the operator got me connected and he answered the phone. And I started about a decade worth of phone conversations with him.
1: Funny you say that. In my early broadcast days, I picked up the phone and called him myself as well. I was fascinated with the Noah's Ark story. Andrew, for the few people who do not know about the Noah's Ark story, tell us what the biblical version is, first of all.
0: Well, it's a couple chapters in Genesis. We're looking at Genesis chapter 6 to 8, the first book of the Bible. And in there, it talks about the world being wicked and violence everywhere, and God regretting that he had created mankind. But he found one man who was who had found grace in his eyes, who was faithful, and he told him what he was going to do, that he was going to destroy the world. And he gave him the plans to build Noah's Ark. So he gave him exact details and all the specs. And then the flood hit, and it was 40 days and 40 nights of rain. All life was destroyed, I guess, except for the fish in the ocean. But the animals that were called, God divinely brought them onto the ark. The eight people, basically Noah's family and his sons and their three wives, that was it. So eight people survived. And then in Genesis chapter 8, it talks about the location where this big boat landed. And it was in the mountains of Ararat or Urartu, which is the name of an ancient kingdom out in this area of Turkey where I'm at. And it didn't give an exact peak or mountaintop. It just said, in the mountains of this ancient kingdom, Noah's Ark landed. And that's where we're working right now doing the research.
1: Fascinating. And they have seen some remnants of something up that way, haven't they?
0: Yeah, there's been many claims over the years. Now, our site was first discovered in 1959. This is not new, but we're using new technology, doing things that have never been done before on the ship formation to try to understand what's going on below the ground. And so from 59 until now, it's been in and out of the news. But most recently, almost every week, it seems like someone's writing a story about our research or what, or about the site. And it's because of the new radar we're using, the new technology we're doing. And now we have a government-approved project through one of the Turkish universities who've partnered with us for this.
1: Andrew, why do you think it's taken so long, and I mean long, to find Noah's Ark?
0: Well, most people aren't, you could say, aren't looking for it from a scientific point of view because they think it's a fable. And so most scientists won't put their name and university name on the line to look for, they're thinking you're looking for like Santa Claus's house or something. It doesn't exist. So why would they put their energy into it? Now, because this, if you look at the biblical time frame, this is over, 4,000 years old. You're thinking, well, this boat would be the oldest man-made object out there using biblical time frame. So what would be left of it? Up to 2,000 years ago, we have ancient historians like Josephus from the time of Christ who mentioned that they saw, or the pilgrims saw, Noah's Ark. So they wrote about tourists from that time going and seeing the decayed remains of the boat. And there are multiple historians who wrote that. So we know it was laying around somewhere, but then it disappeared. And so just like normal archaeological sites with the wood, you expect things to get covered up and decay away. And ultimately, that's what happened. And so people lost knowledge of it. There are some sites, there's some, you look at in biblical archaeology, we know where Jerusalem is. We know where Jericho is. It's written in the ancient text. We never lost sight of that location. But there are other locations where people debate, like, where is Mount Sinai? Where did the Red Sea crossing happen? And people will debate it because the general knowledge of the location was lost over time. And that's what happened with Noah's Ark. To reestablish a site, you got to do a scientific search. And that's what we're trying to do right now.
1: The eighth astronaut to walk on the moon, Jim Irwin, was fascinated with Noah's Ark. Did you ever have a chance to chat with him in his early days?
0: No, sadly, he had passed away. I know, I don't, I think it was early 90s that he had passed away. That's

0: I was 13 or 14 years old when I first called Ron Wyatt and got interested myself. And then I came out to this the Drupanar site in 1997. That was middle of college. And so by then, sadly, Jim was no longer with us. But I have his wife wrote a really good book about the history of those looking for Noah's Ark. So I have that. And I've seen the old video clips of him talking with Ron Wyatt and saying, yes, we got a pattern of metal when they did the metal detector scans back in the early 80s. And so his interest was on the big mountain, the traditional Mount Ararat, the volcano, which is across the valley from us. So he put a lot of time and effort in there and risking his life going up there. But he was also interested in letting others, find, see if their site was it or not. So he was open-minded, but most of his energy was spent on the mountain and not at this site.
1: Andrew, I always had my doubts as a youngster of all the animals in the world going on this ark. What did you think of that?
0: There have been studies. The Bible doesn't say every animal; it says kinds, which it could be. People have debated what does that mean? Is it like for cats? Was it just one cat? Was it just lions? If you look, I once watched this Netflix documentary film about dog breeds, and it was interesting. About maybe it was 200 or 300 years ago. There's only a certain number of breeds out there. It wasn't many, and now you have so many different sizes and shapes of dogs you can buy and have as a pet. But so if you think about the number of animals on the ark, you can reduce that number. You don't have to have every single one that's in existence today on the boat.
1: From space, what does that area look like?
0: So this is Eastern Turkey, and so when you're looking at it, you're looking at a lot of mountains. And that's why which I believe Moses wrote Genesis chapter 8, and he says in verse 4 that Noah's Ark landed in the mountains of Ararat. And that's what this is. It's a very mountainous area. I'm surrounded by volcanoes, dormant and active ones. We have Tenderek, we have Ararat. And then further south, you have Supan, you have Nimrut. These are all huge volcanoes that in the past were very active. So this area from outer space, it's just a bunch of mountains.
1: How did you team up with Dr. Attila?
0: That is amazing. So earlier this year, over the I moved here in 2020, and it's during the pandemic. And once I was here, I started getting to know the locals, trying to make friends with the authorities and other people who could help us do the research, because this is Turkey, so you have to legally work under a Turkish archaeologist with a university. And it was a long, 6 years later, and I finally this spring, I had three different individuals options open, and I actually prayed. I asked God, I said, "Okay, I don't know who's the best choice. You have to pick." That was my prayer. And two of the doors closed within a week. And that left one. And there's other two. One was a well-known university in Turkey. And I told Dr. Cenk, because he was waiting to hear from me. I said, "Well, this other university had first dibs because an acquaintance of mine knows the professors there. So let me see what they say about it." It turned out that they didn't, number one, they didn't want me talking about Noah's Ark on in the news. They just want me to talk about tourism. So they were kind of upset because at that time, a lot of news, it comes in cycles, but a lot of news was hitting around the world about the Noah's Ark site and what we've done in the past there. And they, I guess, didn't like that. And so they basically pulled out. They said, "Oh, we're not interested in working with you guys." I said, "Okay." So then I went to Dr. Cenk and I said, "Okay, these other guys, they're not going to do it, or they pulled out. What can you do?" And he said, "I'll do it."
1: And he
0: And
1: got
0: he,
1: involved with you in a big way too. Stay with us, Andrew. We're going to take a short break. We'll be back with more. We're talking about Noah's Ark with Andrew Jones on Coast to Coast AM.
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4: News. I'm Sue Guzman. President Trump attempting to sell his economic record ahead of November's midterms, speaking at an event in Las Vegas Wednesday.
5: I'm not getting credit from the fake news for what I've done. I never have gotten credit. I don't get credit.
4: The president's approval rating on the economy taking a hit, especially over higher gas prices since the start of the conflict with Iran. Russia's latest attacks on Ukraine leaving 17 people dead as some projectiles targeting Kyiv made it past Ukrainian defenses.
6: Well, most of the 115 Russian drones fired overnight at Kyiv were knocked down. All 28 missiles got through, doing real damage to a range of civilian sites. Ukrainian President Zelensky calling out the need for U.S.-made Patriot missile interceptors. There are reports Ukraine might still get permission to make their own.
4: Fox's Greg Palcott. 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
7: 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Mostly cloudy, very humid overnight with a low dropping to 69. Your Thursday will feature a mix of sun and clouds, high of 89 with higher humidity, and it's going to make it feel like close to 100 degrees. And Friday, showers and storms likely, high of 89. I am Mike Barker in the Hudson Valley Weather Center.
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1: We'll take your calls next hour with Andrew Jones as we talk about Noah's Ark and the search for the incredible structure. 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One of the hosts on the Paranormal Podcast Network of Shades of the Afterlife is Sandra Champlain. Sandra, you have a great time doing that show, don't you?
2: Oh, hi, George. I have a great time. We're now over 300 episodes all about reasons to believe in the afterlife. I love it, and I know it's making a difference with listeners.
1: Were you always a believer in the afterlife, Sandra?
2: Never. That's why I think I'm the best messenger, because the subtitle of my book, We Don't Die, is A Skeptic's Discovery of Life After Death. So I think it's for somebody like me to tell the story from a skeptical point of view. But there's just so much evidence out there, George, from verifiable near-death experiences to deathbed visitations and all the electronic information we're getting now. So I'm thrilled to be the messenger.
1: Well, you keep doing what you're doing, Sandra, for us. We love your work.
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1: Sandra Champlain, Shades of the Afterlife on the Paranormal Podcast Network. 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
1: And welcome back to Coast. George Norrie with you, Andrew Jones with us as we talk about the search for Noah's Ark. When bringing Dr. Attila aboard, what did that do to the project, Andrew?
10: Well, it made us more official. This is the official project. Studying the site, they don't allow multiple universities to work the same site and same time periods. So what that allowed us to do is to then introduce the project to government officials for support, to other people, other scientists, to get them involved. Because, you know, most people want to know, are you doing this as a legal organization and project with a permit? Or are you doing this illegally? And so, of course, we're trying to not do anything illegal out here. And so this has helped spread the word about the project. A lot of different news stories have come out just about us getting the permit, for example, and starting the work. So we're 1 month into the project right now.
1: What does Dr. Attila think of the project?
10: Yeah, so his background is classical archaeology. He was working to get a permit for a project in Izmir, where he's from. That's ancient Smyrna, I believe, on the west coast of Turkey. So it's a coastal, very beautiful city, a lot of tourists there. And he was trying to get a project out there near his home. And it involved excavation on private property. So his project was denied by the government. So he went looking for one, and he ended up with ours in eastern Turkey. And all his friends are like, what are you doing in eastern Turkey, way out near the Iranian border in the mountains? It's kind of the area most people don't want to go work in. But it's an area that's been just to say that there's not a lot of archaeological work out here, especially east of the city where we're at and close to the Iranian border, because in the past, been a lot of terrorist events out here. And so people were scared to do any work or couldn't get funding for it. And so for him, it's like virgin territory. He's very excited about trying to understand what the site is. I haven't asked him personally, he's approached it very scientifically. So for him, it's everything is a clean slate. They have, previous private work done on the site. There was work by, of course, Dr. Sally Bayrak Tutan, who was an approved, geologist. He was an associate professor. But this is the first time that you have this multi-discipline, large scale, multi-year effort involved. And he's very excited to lead it up. It's not, or head it up, but he's not just, focused on the arc itself, the boat shape. He wants to understand the side of that mountain it's on. What's going on? Are there ancient settlements nearby? And on his first trip to the site, as we were walking down to it, he picked up pottery from the Copper Age and an early Bronze Age. So these are some of the earliest time frames where you have pottery use. And so we know nearby is laying around the ground is settlements and human activity going way back in antiquities. And so this year we're focused on geology and geophysical work as step one. But there's definitely a lot that can be done in the area for archaeology, which will be future work.
1: The arc is almost as long as two football fields long. That's almost 500, 600 feet. It's 85 feet wide. It's 45 feet high. That's huge. You would think that thing would be spottable no matter where you were.
10: Well, and the first time in modern times that this site was spotted was because they flew airplanes over it. It was an aerial survey in 1959 that got the world's attention of this location. In the past, and walking around that area on the ground, you can understand why. But in the past, the locals, you know, they saw the site when it appeared in the late 40s after World War II. We've even interviewed a couple of the locals who remembered. And they were children. They were like 8 or 9 years old. They said they're one morning they woke up. And that mountainside that it's on, that which used to be just smooth rolling hills, basically, and they were growing just natural grass out there, and they would cut it for hay. But they said the whole thing became just rubble, basically, uneven terrain, like the whole mountainside collapsed, except for that boat shape. And so on the ground, they noticed it. They didn't know what it was. But then 10 years later, in 59, the Turkish government joined NATO. And so they're doing these aerial surveys of their whole country, especially out by, you know, in this area where it was close to the border of the Soviet Union at the time. And so these sensitive border areas, they're surveying it. And that's when they see the boat shape. So it took an airplane to really get people's attention of the site.
1: In your opinion, how decomposed is the Ark?
10: That's a good question. So the top part, you know, I'm out there with tour groups. I'm out there with other researchers and people just interested. There's been not a lot, but there's been people who do not understand the geology of the area. And I've been out there with Dr. Sally Bayraktutan, the professor of geology who like knows every rock out there since he's been studying this since the early 80s. Well, so we have people who pick up a rock and think, oh, this is petrified wood, and it's another, you know, it's just a regular rock. So I think the surface where you see the boat shape and the rim of this, you know, which we believe is Noah's Ark, all that is decayed. And in fact, when we did a chemical analysis of the soil in 2024, what we found was that this soil inside the boat, we did 88 samples from a random 22 locations. So 4 samples from each location. So we get a good average mix of the soil there, 10 to 20 centimeters down at 2 different depths. So it's shallower, but even at that location, at those depths, we found 3 times more organic matter in the soil up there just inside the boat. And then right outside the rim on the mountainside, it's 3 times less. So, and then we found 38% more potassium inside. And then there's the pH is different inside and outside. So a combination of all those, it suggests that a lot of organic matter has decayed inside the boat. It's not just the same soil as the mountainside. Now, what you have a boat shape in the mountains of Ararat that has a lot of organic material still in the soil. You know, that leads you to think that, you know, this is a wooden boat because you have the shape and you have all this organic matter. So the top part, I believe it's more decayed away, and you're going to get, you have to do chemical analysis. You have to do careful study of the site. But deeper down, now we're seeing structure, and I say structure like angular remains, whatever. Some might say, oh, it's all natural, but we're seeing angular structures at 7 meters down. We're seeing parallel lines, perpendicular lines at 3 meters down, so 9 feet to 20 feet down. And then between 4 to 6 feet down, we're noticing a whole series of voids that follow a pattern, suggesting that these were internal cavities on the Ark that did not get filled in. And our goal is to drill into those voids and pull out samples.
1: Andrew, how high up is the Ark in Mount Ararat?
10: So in the mountains of Ararat, we're about 6,500 feet, about 1,500 feet off the valley floor, and we're less than a mile, maybe a mile from the Iranian border. So these are low mountains. There are sedimentary mountains in this area, though, so that it's not volcanic. There is some volcanic rock mixed in. This whole area is volcanic region. But the Ark shape itself is sitting in a mixture of rock and dirt in this landslide, this mud flow. But at the top of the mountain, you see limestone rock. And in midway through, there's sandstone rock and mud rock. So you have different types of sedimentary rock that's filled with fossils. So we find fossil, shallow water fossils, like seashells, coral, reef sections, all turned to stone that just scattered throughout the whole mountainside.
1: How long do you think it took for the water to recede so they could get off the Ark and get back down the land?
10: Oh, wow. I'm trying to remember. The Bible does give a time frame in Genesis, I believe, chapter 7 and 8. But off the top of my head, I don't want to misquote the Bible. I forget the time frame, how long, because they were about a year or a little over a year on the ark, according to the number of months listed. But it was raining for the first 40 days, and then it was just floating around for a while. But, if you can imagine Noah and his family, that's still a long time. Even though you have a big boat, it's full of animals, and outside is just worldwide destruction. So I think 100% for sure they wanted to get off that boat. But I don't know how long it took the water to, fully dry up off the top of my head.
1: And they were up a mile high plus. That's a lot of rainfall, isn't it?
10: Yeah. Well, we're also dealing with plate tectonics, whether during the flood or after the flood, where the land is uplifted. This area here, you have a couple of the continental plates colliding, pushing up the landmass. And so you definitely, maybe it's a little hard to estimate if this was at the same elevation at the time of the flood or it got pushed up a little further now, after the flood.
1: Andrew, do you think it was just this region that got flooded or the entire planet?
10: Yeah, that's a debate among even in Christianity, people want to make it smaller. I believe that it was a global in nature. And when the whole Bible talks about only 8 people surviving, I think it means that if it was just a regional flood, you'd have people just running out of the area if they could, get on a raft and go to the area where there's no flooding. You wouldn't need to put animals on the ark because they could just run to a higher ground or another area of the world and then come back. Look at the floods today. And then the other thing, as a believer, I believe when God talks about this covenant with the rainbow, he said there will be no more flood. You won't destroy the earth with water. Well, unless you want to call God a liar, today you do see regional floods. You have different rivers flooding. You have hurricanes coming in and, coastal regions flood. So there's definitely small scale floods still going on around the world. But if it was a global flood, then we have not seen that since that time.
1: If the ark is discovered, what does this tell you about the authenticity of the Bible?
10: Oh, this is huge. Now, by faith, I already believe, there's believers out there who, when you look at God's word, you don't doubt it. And I never, when I was interested in this topic, it wasn't like, I want to see if this is really true, that this is what happened in the Bible is true. No, it became more of for me, it was a puzzle. Like, okay, this is great. This is something I can show people and tell them that, hey, this story's true. It's one of those biggest disaster stories of, you could say in the world's history. And it's supernatural, so hard to believe. So that is something for my mind that it's for a believer, it's something you can show proof to non-believers, for those searching for truth and interested in it. Now, you'll always have doubters. During Christ's time, he told those who doubted him as the Messiah, he said, even if I raised someone from the dead, you would not believe. And sure enough, he resurrected Lazarus. And then the people who didn't believe him, the Pharisees, they tried to kill the guy. It's kind of, almost funny that they would try to kill the guy that Christ just resurrected from the dead. So it just shows that something as great as a miracle as, raising someone from the dead, that's not going to change somebody who doesn't want to believe.
1: Are there many stories about Noah after the fact?
10: Well, you have stories after the flood, writing, oral traditions, written accounts, like Gilgamesh epic of almost the same event. Those details are different. Things change as people pass on the story around the world and in different languages. So, yes. You don't have anything written in the Bible about him, besides, he got drunk on wine, grapes, but not much about him after the flood. It's like he survived. He did this great thing for God. And then after that, he got drunk. So I don't know what his life was like after the flood. He was a farmer, agriculturalist. He grew wine grapes. He had animals. But it's like he faded away in history. The New and Old Testament talk about him a lot as a man of faith and finding grace and doing exactly what God told him to do. outside of the Bible, you have different names used for the same character. But again, these are very short stories. It's not like like an autobiography or, you know, a thick book about him.
1: And apparently he had three sons he brought on the ark with him, who eventually became our father figures, right?
10: Yes. And in fact, I believe there's been DNA, you know, analysis. You know, I love following ancient DNA news stories where they're doing this analysis to figure out migration or where people came from or their ethnicity. And using not just from the mother's side, but also from the father's side of people, they've traced back to three groups of people, our heritage. So everyone came from three people. And you think about that. After the flood, there were three families that restarted life on Earth. So it's very exciting. You know, it's almost like this is a scientific proof that correlates and collaborates with what the Bible says.
1: I have a lot of relatives from Mardin, Turkey, Andrew, so who knows where I'm from, right?
10: Oh, wow, really? So you're originally, or some of your relatives are from Turkey, huh?
1: Yeah, absolutely. They left during World War I during the Ottoman Empire. Go back there and get my house and my property.
10: I've been through Mardin and Midyat. You know, that's where the Assyrian church is from, and they still speak a language of Aramaic. A type of a version of Aramaic, you know, that's the language that Christ spoke. So it's a very historical area, a very beautiful area. We go there on our tour groups every summer months, every month we're down there.
1: We're going to come back and take calls with you in just a moment. The lines are open as we talk about the search for Noah's Ark.
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11: Deal or no deal? I'm Sue Guzman, Fox News. President Trump at an event in Las Vegas Wednesday says it was his threat of a big strike against Iran that got them back to the bargaining table. More from Fox's Chandley Painter.
12: We were all set for the biggest attack since World War II. And they called me and they said, please don't do it. Let's talk.
13: Iran admits they are talking with officials from Oman. And for the first time, the regime is getting specific about what's in a potential agreement to reopen the Strait of Hormuz. The International Monetary Fund says the war and the U.S. blockade is crippling Iran's economy with widespread fuel shortages and inflation running at 70%.
11: Vice President J.D. Vance tells Fox's The Younger Mangle he's taking full responsibility for the negotiations.
14: If they want to make me own the effort to try to bring this war to a successful conclusion, I'm happy to let them make me own it. I am absolutely trying to do that.
11: Israel announcing Thursday two soldiers were killed, four seriously wounded when an explosive device detonated in southern Lebanon. This marks the first Israeli deaths since a June truce with Hezbollah was announced. The Senate panel votes Thursday on holding Dr. Anthony Fauci in contempt.
15: A week after Dr. Anthony Fauci invoked the Fifth Amendment, refusing to answer questions at a hearing about the response to COVID-19, the Senate Homeland Security Committee will vote on a contempt resolution. The resolution, authored by the panel's Republican chairman, Rand Paul, accuses Fauci of obstructing a congressional investigation. Fauci was the recipient of a pardon by former President Biden. Republican lawmakers argue that compels him to testify. Republicans accuse Fauci of covering up the origins of the pandemic. Fauci denies that. If the committee approves a contempt resolution, Paul could refer Fauci to the Justice Department for possible prosecution. At the White House, Jared Halpern, Fox News.
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11: New Mexico is suing the Justice Department and Acting Attorney General Todd Blatt.
9: This lawsuit filed in federal court in D.C. alleges that the federal government has blocked the state from investigating the sex crimes of disgraced financier Jeffrey Epstein at a ranch there. The suit says the feds have stonewalled the criminal investigation by New Mexico Attorney General Raul Torres. The state is demanding judicial intervention to force the federal government to turn over relevant materials to New Mexico's investigators. The Justice Department said it was withholding some information from New Mexico to protect victims' privacy and conform with court rulings about evidence. John Saucier, Fox News.
11: A North Carolina sheriff giving an update into a deadly mass shooting that left three people dead. Fox's Colonel Scott reports.
20: The mass shooting happened at a home in Caswell County. Sheriff Tony Durden said once deputies responded, they found the threat did not go beyond the home where shots were fired. Durden added, for the moment, details about who was involved will not be shared.
21: The Caswell County Sheriff's Office has notified victims next of kin. We are not releasing those names at this time out of respect for the family.
20: The North Carolina State Bureau of Investigation has been called in to assist. Sheriff Durden initially called the shooting, in his words, a domestic family event. Grinnell Scott, Fox News.
11: Three people are charged with making threats to witnesses following last month's death of a black teenager from Mississippi.
22: The death of 18-year-old Nolan Wells during a July 4th boat trip with friends has been the source of relentless online speculation. Nolan is black. His high school friends are white. The teen's body was found 2 days after their trip near an island off Mississippi's Gulf Coast. An independent autopsy found the cause of death to be undetermined. No arrests have been made.
11: Fox's Tom Graham reporting. I'm Sue Guzman. This is Fox News.
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24: 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Mostly cloudy, very humid overnight with a low dropping to 69. Your Thursday will feature a mix of sun and clouds, high of 89 with higher humidity, and it's going to make it feel like close to 100 degrees. And Friday, showers and storms likely, high of 89. I am Mike Barker in the Hudson Valley Weather Center.
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1: And welcome back. George Norrie with you, Andrew Jones with us. Andrew, that region has had at least three major earthquakes. Has that helped or hindered the search?
3: That's helped a lot. You know, when they first saw the site in 48, it was because of some type of seismic activity along with the landslide popping up the arc, showing the site to the locals. So that got the attention of them. But then in 1968, after the first aerial photographs, in 68, there was a 5.6 about 10 miles away across the Iranian border. And that really dropped the sides of the soil away from everything. So now you have this boat shape kind of popped out of the ground. So almost like a natural excavation. And then in 78, there was another earthquake that Ron Wyatt had noticed. And that created a crack down the middle. He was able to obtain deep soil samples to do chemical analysis on one of them from the inside, then one of them from the outside of the site. And the cool thing is his analysis for the one sample matched what our random survey did for our 88. He had basically the same amount of carbon in his sample from inside the site.
1: If it's discovered, if the Ark is discovered, what does that mean to the authenticity of the Bible?
3: You can't have any doubts. This is real history. It's not Bronze Age myths. For me, it's also personally, you believe in God. This is evidence for the Creator, because you have the story of God saving one family through this global flood, this big disaster. And Noah did exactly what God said, and he was he survived. He built the ark, and he was able to save his family. And so I think those who are searching for truth, these type of archaeological discoveries, whether it's small or large, it will help confirm their faith and or confirm the question, you know, answer the questions they have about the Bible. So it's very exciting. We're every day out there making our plans, getting in the teams. It's so much work we're doing out here for this year's season, you know, the first season of work on the site.
1: Now, the drilling will tell you what?
3: Well, so non-destructive work has been done over the years, and we're using new technology this year because no large-scale excavation has been done. It's a very fragile site. And so core drilling, whether it's, you know, we're looking at 6 inches maximum diameter, 15 centimeters. This will give us data from deep inside the site that we've never been able to get because no excavations have been done. So our goal is to core drill to certain depths based on our past geophysical surveys, the radar showing right angles, different layers of the ERT scans from 2014. And then we have this new radar, I call it radar, but it's this new type of technology that's going to peer deep in the soil. It gives high resolution. And that'll also give us targets, you know, anomalies to put the coring machine in. And where our goal is to use a very unique core drilling machine that's dry drilling. It uses a sonic vibration technology to cut through the material and preserve the whole core. So we'll get the soil from the top all the way down. Our permit allows us to go 75 meters, so really deep into the mountainside. And we can look at all those layers. And, of course, another goal is to stick a camera into these voids that we saw in the 2019 radar, this series of rooms or tunnels. We want to see what's inside there. So we have a team that's working. They're all ex-military and university people, and they're working on a miniaturized drone that can go into the core drilling hole and film inside with lights and maybe even get some samples out. So, you know, we have a we're interested to see what's down in there, whether it's just a natural cavity or something more preserved, like the structure of a room that didn't get filled in with dirt when the site got covered up.
1: Does it look like from the aerial photo that we've seen of that area that the top has fallen off or something?
3: Yeah, so basically what you're walking on is the ground. It's like the top of the boat, but in the sense that it's the top surface of the soil. So you have this earthen formation that's boat-shaped, exact length given in the Bible, 300 cubits long. And when you're walking on it, if you think of how a ship decays, like Roman and Greek, you know, wooden ships, Viking ships, what they find in archaeology around Europe and other places, these ancient ships decay away most of the time. If it gets buried by dirt and mud, then only the hull is left and everything else is gone. We don't know how much is preserved below the ground. No, the GPR and this radar is showing structure, but bits and pieces. So we don't expect a fully preserved boat. That's not realistic. And so when they excavated the harbor in Istanbul, Constantinople area, they found ancient ships from the Greek time period that this was all mud and dirt now today. But when they were digging out the area for public transportation, they found the old harbor, and it's inland now and all filled in. But they found the hulls of the ships that had sunk into there. So the hull was preserved, but everything else was gone on these wooden Greek trading vessels. And Noah's Ark, you can't expect it to be 100% preserved either. So what you're walking on is whatever the dirt covered up, and that, you know, the Bible talks about three decks, three layers for the ark. I only expect if it's the preservations down below based on the geophysical survey work, I only expect that hall to be there with maybe some of the decking and different layers, some of the walls for the rooms, and everything filled with mud and dirt.
1: They say Noah lived to be 950 and fathered his three sons when he was 500 years old. That's pretty darn impressive, huh?
3: Yes. Back then, they lived a long time, the Bible says. The longest man was over 960 years old. Noah was very close to Methuselah's age. And so you have these longevity. But they also talk about, like some of these people, they say they had then other sons and daughters. So like they mentioned in the Bible the main characters, the main names, but then it does say in other verses that they had other children too. I don't know if they said that for Noah. I haven't looked that one up. I know for like Adam and the others before the flood, you have the long ages, and they were very active. They, you know, they had to populate the earth, so they had a lot of children.
1: And if his sons populated the planet, who did they populate it with? Their sisters?
3: Well, so the sons were already married. You know, there was eight people on the ark, Noah and his wife, and then Noah had three sons and their wives. So I don't know who their wives were.
1: So they brought their wives on. Okay.
3: Yeah, but after the flood, yeah, their children that they had, it would be like Adam and Eve when they had children. They had to marry to you know, keep the generation going.
1: All right, let's take some calls. Let's start with Dennis in Omaha, Nebraska, to get us started, east of the Rockies. Hi, Dennis.
4: Well, hi. God bless you guys. I appreciate your program.
1: Thank you.
4: Andrew, those pictures of 1959, I know this sounds like I'm just looking for statistics, but how many photos were there, and who has them, and did you get to see them, and can we see copies of those or get copies of that, and or what? What universities or who has them?
3: Yeah, so that's a good question. We do have digital copies of the 59 photo. Now, there's supposed to have been a series of photos taken of the area. And after doing some research, we found a government agency here in Turkey that has digitized these aerial survey photographs across the region. And they were doing them almost one every year. So we hope to get access to all of those pretty soon. They're, I don't know the exact name of the agency, but about 5 hours west of where I'm at in the city of Erzurum, they say this agency has these archives. And so the professor we're working with has tracked them down. And one of these weekends when we have some a break, we're going to go get those copies because we've already talked to the people involved on the phone. But here's the other interesting thing. So you have these high altitude aerial photographs by the Turkish government, but then you have the declassified U.S. spy satellite photographs. And almost every year, depending on, you know, obviously if it's, they take photos during the winter, it's a snow, you can't see much. Or if there's clouds, this is before the SAR,

0: 40 years ago, you're getting this type of quality from U.S. government spy satellites, and it shows the ship shape. You know, our goal, of course, not just to look at a interesting photograph, but is to compare the site over time. One a decade, do an animation, put the overlays into two photographs or five photographs, and then you can see how the site and the area has changed. And what we've noticed just on doing some of this quick research on it is that the site has basically stayed the same. There's erosion on the edges of the rim of the boat, but it hasn't changed the shape or the length or the width. But outside on the mountainside, it has definitely changed a lot. You have harsh winters, you have these earth flow events where the mud and dirt changes outside of the boat. And so that's always changing. New crevices are opening up. But these old photographs show that the boat shape has not changed. And that does suggest that there's site stability, something below the ground. We believe it's, partially the preserved remains of the ark, whatever is petrified or mineralized wood, that's keeping the shape there. Otherwise, the whole thing would have changed just like the areas around it. So very
1: Andrew,
0: fascinating to look at these old satellite photos.
1: how close have you gotten to the site yourself?
0: Oh, you can walk down on it. The site, it's not high up on the volcano where, it takes a lot of effort to get up there, and people over the years have looked. But even that's, on the Ararat volcano site. In the hotel I'm at, every day there's 10, 20 people climbing the mountain. So that mountain now is open for tourism. People climb all over it. Nothing's up there. But on our site, which is across the valley, it's at 6,500 foot elevation. You can walk on it if the, we have permission to do it. Most people are not allowed down on it because it's fragile. And so you can take pictures from the hillside on the west where the visitor center is. And so you can see the ship shape, the boat shape down on the valley floor, on that mountainside. But, to get on it, it usually requires special permission. Sometimes I see tour groups on it, but we have permission to go work on it, of course. And we take our tour group down on it. So I've been out, I don't know how many times. I lived 30 minutes from the site for the last 6 years. And so I've been out there, maybe, twice a week. Sometimes, I'm living in the village nearby and I just go down every day. So yeah, it's a privilege to be that close to what we think is the buried remains of Noah's Ark.
1: So you've touched it.
0: Yeah, it's an earthen formation, but it's really tough dirt. Even Darupinar, the guy who founded the Turkish army, map maker, cartographer, he mentioned in one of, he's passed away already, but he mentioned that when he was on the site, that the material of the dirt that forms the boat shape is much harder than the earth and the regular dirt around it outside. And so, being just a map maker, he didn't know why. And when I was with Dr. Sally Bayraktutan, he mentioned the same thing. He said, we need to understand the chemistry of the soil because somehow it's changed so that this soil here in the ship shape, it's much harder material than the around surrounding terrain. We have not tested what's going on with that yet, but that would also help us understand why it stayed that same shape all these years. So there's something chemically different in that soil. Some proposals, theories have said, well, maybe it's the decayed pitch. The Bible talks about the waterproofing material being tree sap or pitch, or some people say bitumen. So maybe as that decayed away, or the type of wood that made Noah's Ark, it says gopher wood, which we don't know 100% what that is. Whatever that material decayed has affected the soil. So now we have this chemistry, this hardness of the soil that we need to figure out what's going on. But it's noticeable from the first guy who discovered it, Captain Drepanar, up to today, people notice that the soil is different.
1: Do you feel very strange or spiritual or anything like that when you get there?
0: You kind of, to be honest, you lose when you're there every day and you're doing like work, or you're flying the drone and taking pictures, or you're leading a tour group and explaining, what's going on with the site. You lose that initial, excitement, you can say, or the spiritual aspect. Other times, you get it back. It can be random. You just get there and you sit there and relax and you're drinking a cup of Turkish chai up on the mountains there. And you look down, and you see this boat shape and you're like, wow, this is where civilization restarted. This is where it all started over. My first trip was in 1997. I was middle 2 years into college and I spent a week out here almost with a friend who invited me. And it was a dream come true. But I remember I had a diary.

0: I actually wrote notes every day. And I had old 35 millimeter camera, and all those are now digitized. So sometimes I go back and look at those digital photographs from that first trip. And I think, wow, that was an amazing time being out here for the first time myself and seeing it after hearing about it for almost, 7 years from Ron Wyatt and David Fazeld. I used to talk to both of those guys a lot. And then you're now walking on this site. I fell in love with the region. I came back, now I live here.
1: Well, Wyatt was convinced that was it, wasn't he?
0: Oh, for sure. Yeah, he never lost doubt in it. Now, Fazeld, he wavered back and forth a couple times. A friend told me before he passed away that he came around again and believed it was the remains of Noah's Ark. But he made a lot of publicity in the 90s saying that he thought maybe this was just the shape that ancient people thought was Noah's Ark, but was not the Ark itself. But Ron, he never lost any he had no doubts that this was the actual remains of the Ark.
1: Let's go to Wayne in Tacoma, Washington. Hey, Wayne, go ahead.
2: Good evening, gentlemen. I love Ron Wyatt's story of finding the Ark of the Covenant in the most logical location you could ever imagine, which was directly under Golgotha, where Christ's blood would have dripped down on it. And then the story about him finding and being credited, actually, with the government. There of finding Noah's Ark is very interesting too, but I want to go back a little bit in history, and I'm sure this has been mentioned on the show a number of times about the Russian pilot that flew over Mount Ararat and saw Noah's Ark up on the mountain, and the head of the government of Russia, the Tsar, sent an army down there to locate it, and they took a lot of pictures of it. And took it back with them, of course, to Russia. And shortly after that, the communists took over. And we just don't know what happened to that. I can't imagine that all those pictures would be lost. I could imagine that a number of people around have them, but I don't think any billionaires have come forth and tried to buy them. And then the size of the Ark is also important. And in 1952, there was a man, a Frenchman by the name of Ferdinand Navarra, with his son. That did a treacherous trip from France there to the area to find the Ark. And he did actually a film of it up on the mountain of digging down. He said he could see it through the ice. He dug down and went down actually into the Ark, took out about an 8-foot beam out of the Ark that he cut out with an axe. I was hauling it down the mountain. It was too heavy. It became too heavy for him. And he cut that up so he could, bring a piece back and have it carbon dated.
1: When we come back, let's talk more about this and the Russian adventure and take your calls on Coast to Coast AM.
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4: News, I'm Ted Lindner. President Trump pushing back on polls that show disapproval of his handling of the economy. He did so on Wednesday during a rally in Vegas.
5: Speaking to supporters in Las Vegas, President Trump says he deserves more credit for a strong American economy.
6: More Americans are working in the United States right now.
5: Ahead of the midterm elections, the president is touting no tax on tips or overtime and lower prescription drug prices.
4: Fox's Jared Halpern. Israel announcing Thursday two soldiers were killed, four seriously wounded when an explosive device detonated in southern Lebanon, marking the first Israeli death since a June truce with Hezbollah was announced. And the Powerball jackpot on Wednesday night was worth $786 million, and there was no big winner. That means it jumps to at least $856 million for Saturday night. Good luck. 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
7: 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Mostly cloudy, very humid overnight with a low dropping to 69. Your Thursday will feature a mix of sun and clouds, high of 89 with higher humidity, and it's going to make it feel like close to 100 degrees. And Friday, showers and storms likely, high of 89. I am Mike Barker in the Hudson Valley Weather Center.
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16: A boy born in Joplin, Missouri was fascinated by anything with wheels and a motor. The odds of him going on to fascinate millions with his talent? 1 in 260,000. The odds of this born racer having 157 career top 10 finishes in NASCAR? 1 in 125 billion. But every driver seeks the pinnacle of their achievements. The odds of him winning both the Daytona 500 and the Brickyard 400 in the same year? 1 in 195 million. The odds of a child being diagnosed with autism? 1 in 88. I'm NASCAR driver Jamie McMurray, and my niece has autism. 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
1: Next hour, Billy Carson joins us to talk about the holographic universe, so get ready for that. We'll be back in a moment with Andrew Jones and take final calls with him as we talk about Noah's Ark. This is Wednesday for you Coast Insiders, and we open up the Art Bell Vault for a couple more classic programs for you. 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
1: And welcome back to Coast, George Norrie along with Andrew Jones. Andrew, that Wayne in Tacoma wanted to know about that Russian situation. Are you familiar with it?
9: Yeah, it's a famous Ark hunting story. There's a couple out there about people who have seen the Ark at different locations. To be honest, the site, unless they've had some more, there's some more details, the site that the Russians were looking at was the big mountain. And on that mountain, you have, conflicting eyewitness accounts. When you look at the geology now, I mean, the mountain has been studied a lot more. It's a post-flood stratovolcano. It's a composite volcano that's built itself up over many eruptions. And so a very unlikely location for Noah's Ark to land. And of the different eyewitness accounts who say they saw a big ship still preserved up there in the ice and glacier, they're all in different locations, different elevations. Some say it's two pieces, one piece. And today you have very high quality satellite images. So you can stay in your home and just look at Mount Ararat if you wanted to. And no one has spotted this ship, they say, that's up on the mountain. Now, we're right across the valley. We have our own ship shape, and it's 300 cubits long. It's more likely how a wooden vessel would decay. You know, we're looking at the Earth, doing chemical analysis. There's things down below the surface. But the Russian account, it's one of those stories that, we don't have any more details about it. Maybe they took pictures of our site. I really doubt it because it was before the land area changed around there. And the villagers say it was in 48 after World War II that they saw the ship shape for the first time. So it's interesting, right, though.
1: It sure is. Let's go next to Steve in Tennessee. Welcome to the program. Hi, Steve.
10: Andrew, two questions. How'd they get rid of the waste products, number one? Number two, how'd they get food on the Ark? And number three, how did they redistribute all the animals once the event was over?
1: All right, what do you think of those questions, Andrew?
9: Yeah, so the first two are logistics questions. Now, there have been feasibility studies done and people have written books, creationists and Christians, about how Noah could have handled it. One idea is that the animals, maybe they were in hibernation state, put to sleep, so they didn't have to deal with the waste or, think of bears in the wintertime. There's some of these things the Bible doesn't tell us. So if you're asking it from a point of doubt, there are, again, feasibility studies that can explain how this could happen. Maybe the waste drained down through the outside, through the bottom, or it was recycled somehow, in regards to how the animals got off the Ark and then spread around the world. That's a good question. These are things where I wasn't there. We're studying a potential site, and maybe it'll give us details for how the Ark was constructed for some of these, the first two questions. But the other one, I don't know how, after the flood, you have migration routes of people who are like using the Bering Straits when the water was lower, the animals and people could migrate to islands, to other locations that are now isolated because the water was lower after the flood. So just like how they got to Australia and the islands in Southeast Asia, The same thing where you have lower water levels opens up land routes. Also, animals can float. You know, people take canoes, animals during the storm attach themselves to a piece of debris and they ended up on an isolated island. So there's many ways that the animals could have migrated. But if you look at the big continents, definitely besides, you know, not counting Antarctica, the animals could definitely start from Turkey and reach all the continents.
1: Big time, too. Okay, let's go to Mayette in New York. Hello, Mayette.
11: Yes, hello, George and Andrew. Very intriguing program. Andrew, I have two questions, and I'll listen over the air. First of all, talk about or whether you've researched some of the stories, the flood stories all around the world in other cultures that talked about a great flood on the earth. And you also reference the Epic of Gilgamesh, and it's some time ago since I looked at that, but just so a lot of people might not be familiar with it, give some summary, a capsulization of when that was done and somewhat of the story. And I'd also like to know, since you spend time in Turkey, how far you are from Göbekli Tepe, and whether you've been to the site and your thoughts on it, or whether you're planning to go to the site. And if you have my questions, thank you, George. I'll listen over the air.
1: There you go, Andrew.
9: Okay, so there's three questions there. I'll start with the last one. Göbekli Tepe, which is a site we visit when we do our tours. By the way, if you want to come out here, you can come out here on your own. We can give you information how to do it. We do that all the time. Or other tour groups come here and I give free lectures. I explain, you know, the evidence, what's going on at the site. Or people can sign up at our tours at ozarkscans.com. But we go down to Göbekli Tepe, and it's a very fascinating, pretty pottery, meaning that all the material there is made from stone, Neolithic site. So they call it PPNA. I think that's the technical term for that time period, where it's Neolithic Stone Age. The site itself is about a one-day drive. So we take our time on our tour. We have a 12-day tour, so we don't just drive straight there. But if you're going to drive straight there, I think we start early morning, which is the site's near Şanlıurfa in southeast Turkey, about 30 minutes outside of town. And if you drive from where I'm located here in the very eastern corner of the country by the Iranian and Armenian border, it's about a day for driving by car. Migration, I'm not sure how long it would have taken them to get down there. But what's really interesting, the ARC site we're researching, you can follow the natural river valley system of the Murat River, which is nearby. And that's one of the tributaries of the Euphrates. And the Murat River starts here, right near the ARC site, about an hour away, but it's part of this valley system here. And you can follow it all the way down to southeast Turkey and Mesopotamia. It becomes the Euphrates River. And so for Noah and his descendants, especially the descendants, they probably left this area and with all their animals followed that river valley system all the way down. And so Göbekli Tepe is fascinating. They're doing a lot of, you know, new archaeological research there. It's changed our understanding of what they say the hunter-gatherers could do. I'm not sure how it all fits in. You know, definitely in my mind, it's after the flood. The stones that make up Göbekli Tepe are limestone rocks. So that's sedimentary rocks that I believe were laid down by the flood waters. There are 14 or more of these sites. So it's a new civilization, a new culture. They call it the Tosh culture, which is Tosh is stone in Turkish. And all through that area, they're finding these sites. And every month, it seems, or every summer, you get these new discoveries there. In regards to your other questions, which were about outside of the Bible, the stories of the flood, there are a number of books out there. There's a two-volume set, and I think there'll be more, about the flood stories around the world. And I was trying to find the name of it. It's something about Echoes of Ararat or something. Maybe someone could look it up on Amazon. But it collects all these accounts around the world, different continents. It's missing Europe, I think. I think they're still compiling those stories, but it has Africa and the Americas, and maybe even Asia. But I have been told by numerous friends that it's a really good resource if you're interested in that topic of the different flood stories outside of the Bible. In regards to the Gilgamesh epic, it's very similar to the biblical account, but it's a larger story. It's not just about the flood in the Bible. When you look at the account, people would like to say that this is the, because it's older in the archaeological material. So they say that this is the older would be better. So it's a more true account. I still take the biblical account, over these other stories. But in these other accounts, you have very similar, characteristics and, features. You can call it whatever, elements of the story. You find in the Bible, there's a family that survived building a vessel, and there's a flood. Now, I believe in, I don't know if it's the Gilgamesh epic or another one from that area, that they describe an ark that's made from reeds that's round. So you have this almost like a saucer floating round boat. One of the people who promotes this is the one who discovered, did a lot of research on this. He's a curator at the British Museum, and, Irving Finkel, I think his name is, but he's, been on National Geographic, I believe, or Discovery Channel. They built a replica of this round ark. Now the biblical account, the ark, has the three dimensions give it more of a boat shape. So with the site we're working on, you can see from the photographs that it is a boat shape. And so I do take the Bible account, over the Gilgamesh epic. But what's interesting is that this account or these accounts outside the Bible, it shows that there was this common idea or story that spread around the world, that there was a destruction by God and people had to escape and it was a flood and they had to build a boat. It's interesting, but the details are not 100%, of course, the same as what's in the Bible.
1: What would it take, Andrew, to definitively say that's the site?
9: Well, if I could find the plaque that Noah put on the ark of his name.
1: Absolutely.
9: Built by Noah and Sons. Well, you know, I think it comes down to, number one, because the big controversy is it natural or not? And so if we could prove that what's below the ground is not just a natural bedrock or basement rock, or people say, or a boulder that mud went around, if we could show structure preserved below the ground and, you know, cultural elements that pilgrims left behind. I don't know if Noah left anything behind when he left, but people who visited the site later, those type of things would show that, oh, okay, you have a boat shape that's exactly the length given in the Bible. It's in the mountains of Ararat. It's not in China or Africa. And so it's in the biblical location and it's away from any water. So how did they get up on the side of a mountain? There's no lake nearby. And now you have cultural remains inside this or structure that's preserved. And I think for those who are looking for truth, they'll accept it. You'll always have someone come up with a new idea. I remember even the 80s, somebody suggested that this was a Mongolian fort shaped as a ship. It made zero sense because you have mountains and hills right around it. You can fire missile, you know, arrows and you know, projectiles down onto the fort. It's a very bad location for a fort. You know, how do they get that idea? There's like no excavations done. Another person said it was a copy of Constantine by Constantine of the real Ark up on Ararat. There's no history of that Constantine made a copy of Noah's Ark and put it there or any copy built at all. So, you know, these are the theories people make up. So I think we'll always have that, but our goal is to show that this is not just natural. You know, there's natural elements because it got covered by dirt. It's been sitting on a mountainside all these years, but there's man-made elements to it. And our goal is to pull that out this year. People can follow us online. If they want to help donate, they can go to our website too. Follow us by our email list because, you know, we're always putting out content of what we're doing. We have a very special radar coming in very soon. That's by a U.S. military scientist that's going to go very deep, never been used on the Ark. So we have some new technologies that's going to make it exciting, plus the core drilling that's never been done with the drone camera we're sticking in. So all of this is something that takes time and money. And so we're very busy out here.
1: It's dramatic to be sure. Andrew, so what keeps you going? What pushes you?
9: The mystery of it all. You know, as always, I got to find one more piece of information. Ever since I heard of the site from Ron Wyatt and then talked to David Fazel, and then I now work with these professors, including Dr. Jenker, Attila, and Dr. Sally Byron-Tuton. There's always, every year we're thinking, well, you know, we ran out of time. We have to finish up next year. And now we have the official permit. It's going to be a multi-year project. This is very exciting because now we can, and they gave us everything we wanted to do. You know, the professor who is a classical Greek archaeologist, he said, what do you need to do on the Ark this year? I came up with the project specs. He edited it, made it, translated it to Turkish. But when he presented it to the commission that gave us the permit, they asked hardly any questions. They only asked him one question, he said. They asked, why do you want to drill to 75 meters? Thankfully, he had the answer for it. And then we wanted to see what's on the bottom of it, past the hull, maybe. But that's all the thing they asked. They never asked us to change anything. So it was a unanimous decision.
1: Well, keep doing what you're doing and get back to us with a full report. Andrew Jones on Noah's Ark. Up next, Billy Carson on A Holographic Universe.
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9: Campaigning for the midterms. I'm Ted Lindner, Fox News. President Trump in Vegas Wednesday touting his tax cut policy, which has benefited many service industry employees there. But the conflict in Iran also still front and center. The president saying the talks with Iran are ongoing despite denials from the IRGC.
10: The fake news knows they did say that, but we are talking. Let's see what happens. But they respect us. They respect us.
9: A deal to reopen the Strait of Hormuz reportedly near, but that's being negotiated between Iran and Oman. Progressive Abdul El-Sayed has defeated Michigan Representative Haley Stevens to become the Democrat Senate nominee. Attention already shifting to the general election in November. Fox's Rich Edson with more from Michigan.
11: Michigan Democrats say they are united behind Abdul El-Sayed after his unexpectedly narrow victory over Congresswoman Haley Stevens. Stevens, she released a statement today saying, quote, I am proud to offer my support as he takes on Mike Rogers. Donald Trump and Mike Rogers want us to come out of this primary tired and divided so their billionaire backers can come in and let multimillionaire Mike Rogers walk away with this Senate seat. Republican candidate Mike Rogers says on all this, quote, the choice in November is simple, common sense or complete insanity. Abdul isn't just another liberal. He is an extremist.
9: Democrats are hoping to hold on to the Senate seat to keep their hopes of controlling the Senate alive. A Texas egg company recalling its product after nearly 100 people fell ill from salmonella across at least 17 states. Source of the salmonella has been traced to Midwest Poultry Services. The eggs from there sold under several brand names, including Kroger, Simple Truth, Brookshire's, Calmain, and Country Morning. They were distributed across Texas, Louisiana, Oklahoma, Arkansas, Mississippi, and New Mexico. The best eaten by dates are between July 20th and August 17th. 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
9: No big winner in the Powerball jackpot on Wednesday night means the jackpot grows for Saturday to at least $856 million. Wednesday night's jackpot was worth $786 million. The numbers drawn 14, 20, 59, 60, 61, and a Powerball of 25. There was one match $5 million winner ticket sold in Ohio. The armed man arrested at Trump National Golf Club in Rancho Palos Verdes Sunday didn't make his initial appearance in federal court Wednesday. Janine John Talay faces both state and federal charges. His preliminary hearing is set for August 26th. A Senate panel will vote today on holding Dr. Anthony Fauci in contempt. Fox's Jared Halpern.
15: A week after Dr. Anthony Fauci invoked the Fifth Amendment, refusing to answer questions at a hearing about the response to COVID-19, the Senate Homeland Security Committee will vote on a contempt resolution. The resolution, authored by the panel's Republican chairman, Rand Paul, accuses Fauci of obstructing a congressional investigation. Fauci was the recipient of a pardon by former President Biden. Republican lawmakers argue that compels him to testify. Republicans accuse Fauci of covering up the origins of the pandemic. Fauci denies that. If the committee approves a contempt resolution, Paul could refer Fauci to the Justice Department for possible prosecution.
9: And a man is charged with starting a wildfire in Spokane, Washington.
16: Suspect Aaron Farinacci was formally charged with first-degree arson. He's being held with a bond at $1 million. He is accused of causing the devastation that I'm currently surrounded in. Court documents show us that he had other police encounters last summer about two other fire-related incidents. The Old Trails Fire broke out Saturday afternoon. Fire crews have been working to build containment lines, and not just the Old Trails Fire, but the two others burning here, and they're making some good progress.
9: Fox's Sarah Allegre reporting there. I'm Ted Lindner. This is Fox News.
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17: 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Mostly cloudy, very humid overnight with a low dropping to 69. Your Thursday will feature a mix of sun and clouds, high of 89 with higher humidity, and it's going to make it feel like close to 100 degrees. And Friday, showers and storms likely, high of 89. I am Mike Barker in the Hudson Valley Weather Center.
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1: And welcome back to Coast, what a wonderful day. 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
1: And welcome back to Coast. George Norrie with you. Billy Carson, founder and CEO of Forbidden Knowledge, is a author, researcher, producer, and host known for exploring ancient civilizations, consciousness, advanced science, and the hidden patterns that connect humanity to the cosmos. He's been working on the Fractal Holographic Universe. That's his book. And here he is on to Coast. Billy, welcome back. How have you been? Billy, you there?
4: I'm here, yes. Can you hear me?
1: I can hear you loud and clear, my friend. How you been?
4: Okay. Oh, fantastic. Okay, I've been great, man. I thought I was having a bad connection for a second. Okay, that is great. Yeah, I can hear you great.
1: Fractal,
4: I've been good, man. Really good.
1: Fractal Holographic Universe. What does that mean?
4: All right, yeah. So we're talking about a fractal holographic universe. We're talking about the holographic principle where everything exists as fractals made of light. So what we're talking about really is fractals are patterns that exist at smaller and smaller scales, and scientists started looking into the nature of reality itself, and they discovered something interesting, that everything was a smaller version of what was in the whole. And at the smallest scale, scientists actually discovered that we're living in a universe that actually has pixelation at the smallest level. So that means that the larger scale, what we're looking at, is this rendered illusion. And they began to realize that everything due to wave particle duality in quantum physics is really light waves that are slowed down to a particular vibrational frequency that give us this illusion of solidity. So they're saying that we're living in this matrix, a matrix made of light, waves of light, waves of potential, and human consciousness appears to be what is collapsing it into the reality that we believe is unfolding. So it's really wild stuff and hard to wrap your mind around, but it's what all the top theoretical physicists and scientists are saying right now.
1: And fractal generally means a very detailed structure, doesn't it?
4: Absolutely. So if you look at, you know, everything in nature, everything that's naturally created, we see these natural formations, these complicated natural formations, and every time you zoom into them, there's also the smallest and the largest has the smallest, and the smallest part has the largest. And so what they did was at Pixar Studios is they took this same equation of what they found in nature, and they installed that fractal equation called the Mandelbrot set into the software to render these animations and render all the scenes, the backgrounds, and they don't even have to actually make the characters anymore because of this small fractal equation, and that's what made them famous.
1: Now, if we're living in a fractal holographic universe, does that mean we're not real?
4: No, we're real, and everything about us is real. What it means is that we're part of the matrix itself, so we can't really detect it from the inside out. And so it doesn't take anything away from us because our consciousness is real. So everything that's here in the third dimension is part of the fractal. It's part of this created universe, just like all the ancients say, just like the Bible says. We're living in a creation. But what it separates us from the creation is that our consciousness is coming from a higher dimension and being streamed into this reality. So the consciousness is what keeps us real. It's just that we're temporally inhabiting this body for a period of time.
1: How did Billy Carson get involved in this incredible study?
4: Well, what happened was many years ago, I began asking the same question everyone else was asking. Like, what really is the nature of the universe? Who are we? Where are we from? And as I started looking to science for the answers, I started coming across great studies by a scientist named Dr. James Gates Jr. Professor James Gates is a University of Maryland professor who studies supersymmetry in mathematics. He was the former scientific advisor to President Obama during that era. And he got together with a group of mathematicians and he discovered something in the fabric of space-time called Adinkra codes. And in these Adinkra codes, they have mathematical error-correcting codes hidden in the fabric of nature itself. And those error-correcting codes he discovered blew me away because they're the same exact error-correcting codes that are inside of search engines and web browsers. So he discovered something that we thought we created these codes, but they exist naturally in the fabric of nature itself. And so all of a sudden, we realized that we didn't create the coding for searches and web browsers. All we simply did was we extract the code from the universe and reutilize it. We remembered something within us that already exists. And that's what got me deeper into this, because I realized that we're living in this creation that's rendered just like the ancients say. You know, the Aboriginals say we're living in sleepy time. The Hopi tribes say we're living in dream time. And the more I looked into it, I began to realize, wow, modern science is backing up what these ancient cultures already had told us.
1: How do we use these holographic universe thoughts, the fractals, to make our life better, Billy?
4: Well, if you become to realize that, you know, we're part of this much bigger, bigger thing, outside of just being a part of this entire universe and galaxy connected through this energy grid that makes up this matrix. But outside of that, the consciousness that's coming from a higher dimension and streaming in here, which is coming from the one source, some may call it God, some may call it the universe, some want to call it nature, whatever they want to call it, it doesn't really matter. The fact is that we're part of something so grand and so incredible, and we're living out a fractal of its consciousness in our reality for a short period of time to experience life subjectively. So in some way, we're intrinsically connected to this one source. In other words, the one source, let's say, for example, God, is living subjectively through each and every one of us throughout the known universe to understand what is it like to be Billy Carson? What is it like to be John, Stu, and Mary, and so forth and so on? And we're gathering this information throughout our lives, and we're transmitting it back in real time back to the source so that source can get an idea of what is it like to live in the third dimension in this particular universe.
1: There are many who believe we live in a holographic universe. Where do you fit in there, Billy?
4: I believe that we are. I don't think we're close to base reality at all. I think base reality is very... We may be in who knows how many millions and millions of levels and layers of different realities that already exist. And I believe that base reality is really far away from us, that we're probably living in an ancestor simulation. In other words, a simulation that's rendered inside of another simulation. For example, we created a video game called No Man's Sky. It's very famous. Now, No Man's Sky is a video game that has 80 quadrillion planets, and the game has unlimited life forms, and the game actually never ends. It was created by 14 college students and was put on one DVD. And so if you think about that, well, what happens when they inject AI into that video game? The people in there are going to begin to wonder, who are they? Where did they come from? Right. What is reality? Who is God? And all those crazy things. They're going to begin to ask the same questions we're asking, because they're going to become hyper-intelligent. Also, the other video game I looked at was The Sims. And in The Sims, they're already talking about injecting AI into The Sims, and that they may become conscious. And that the people are having babies and going to work and driving cars and everything else. At some point, they're going to say, "What? How do we get here? Well, what was the Big Bang?" For them, the Big Bang is when we turned on the console. So there's so many layers to reality, and it seems like we're creating these same realities ourselves.
1: Billy, I still can't get a physicist or an astronomer to explain what the Big Bang is. They can't do it.
4: Yeah. Yeah. If, you know, what they're saying is really technically around 13.8 million years ago or so, you know, there was this huge, huge explosion from this one tiny mass, maybe the size of a small green pea, that then expanded outward extensively. And that this extensive outward expansion became what we now know as this entire universe. Now, what they aren't telling you, and the reason why they're afraid of it, is because prior to that Big Bang is really where we get into understanding that there was a white hole that created this bang. In other words, on the other end of the white hole is a black hole. And so now what they're

0: Google time maybe to the 10th power or 15th power. So we're talking about a really huge number.
1: Where does consciousness fit into the equation, Billy?
0: Well, that's coming from the fact that we believe now that the human brain is not creating consciousness. It's actually downloading a stream of consciousness. And so the stream that's being downloaded into this realm is that our bodies are designed to pick up a particular dot frequency of that particular vibration. And so consciousness is transcending through 11 dimensions. So Michio Kaku, the famous theoretical physicist, was also taking a look at this, and he said that after they did the mathematical models, they discovered that the universe itself is 11 dimensions. And the reason why 11, the mathematical models say it would collapse. Anything higher than 11, it collapses back to 11. Anything lower, it expands to 11. And then the Brain Institute, completely separate research, they discovered something interesting. They discovered that the human mind is connecting to 11 dimensions. An independent study, separate from Michio Kaku's, so we found that the brain is connecting to 11 dimensions, and we find that the universe is 11 dimensions. And so there could be this interconnectedness with consciousness between every individual layer of reality and every individual dimension, giving us almost like a universal chakra system. It's really incredible stuff.
1: Billy, how would you recommend we use the knowledge of a fractal holographic universe in our everyday life?
0: Well, I would think that if people really could understand that we're in this programmed matrix, the importance of that and how we can use it in our everyday life is that we are also not only in the program, but we are also programmers, because our consciousness is what's fueling and driving the illusion of solidity, the illusion of creating this reality in this realm. And so with that, we realize that there's no locked-in destiny anymore. That our future is what we make it, literally. And so we have the capability of changing our reality, changing our future by changing our subconscious programming, realizing that the coding that we've been given since we were born can be altered, can be changed, can be reprogrammed. Our belief systems around scarcity mindset, around lack of abundance, poverty, lack of belief in ourselves, those are all programming codes. So once you understand this, you can then begin to rewrite that code. You can change the code. You can actually begin to reprogram yourself, and you can actually then create a better outcome or a different future. We also have the ability to manifest reality. So that means that we can literally begin to understand that our conscious thoughts multiplied by action create the manifestations that we see and experience in this world. And so that means we're programming and creating our future as it unfolds.
1: Do you find that you had a different attitude about life once you began to realize what this was?
0: Yep, I sure did. There's no doubt about it. I really then began to realize that everything is conscious. And so everything that exists within the entire universe is conscious, because everything, including the atoms, all come from the creation of the divine creator. And that the vibration that is in everything, we know everything is moving, nothing's at rest, is the vibration of the movement of the beginning, where it says, in the beginning was the word. That word is a frequency vibration. And even the clothes you're wearing, the microphone you're speaking into, the device I'm talking into right now, everything is absolutely conscious. And when you understand that, you begin to have more reverence for everything that you come in contact with. You begin to treat everything with more love, respect, honor. You don't destroy things. You don't take things for granted. I think it has a huge impact. Imagine a kid growing up learning that everything that they own, including their toys, is conscious and were to respect life. How would they then respect their toys, their bedroom, their everything, the people that they interact with? They may grow up in a completely different mindset.
1: But this is indeed reality, is it not?
0: Yeah. We're living in reality. The reality that's rendered for us, the reality that's here for us. And this reality is, parts of it is hard-coded, but parts of it are malleable, that we can help to really change and bend and mold. And so there's a formula that I created myself called CT multiplied by A equals M. And that formula can help you create and control your destiny to some extent. And that CT multiplied by A equals M means conscious thoughts multiplied.

0: multiplied by action equals manifestation. And once you install that formula into your daily life and you live by that, you can begin to see how everything that's unfolding or that's moving forward with you is what you or yourself are actually creating. We're all doing it. We're just unconscious of it. And because we're unconscious of it, everything seems like it's randomly happening in our lives. But the reality is we have a little bit more control than we've been taught.
1: What advantage does somebody have, Billy, when they begin to realize how to use this?
0: Oh, their life doesn't become so random. Instead of, imagine a wave at the shoreline and someone sitting at the edge of the shoreline and waiting for the wave to crash over them, the wave of reality. And so they become conscious of what's happening only in the exact moment that it's happening. So they don't have a lot of time to change and alter the outcome. But now imagine surfing that wave, because you know that you have the ability to not be your thoughts, but be the observer of your thoughts. And because of that, then you now have the ability to really help to mold and change the outcome of where you are, you know, where you're going and how you're acting, how you're moving, and what reality is unfolding for you.
1: How does this affect us with our thoughts on death, Billy?
0: Well, you know, for me, it really enlightened me, because I also had a near-death experience in 2024. So I learned something really special about this, you know, just from a personal experience, that life is eternal. You are already eternal, that there is really no death, only a transition from one state to the next. And so I was flatlined for 15 minutes in 2024 from a severe case of pneumonia. I went into sepsis and organ shutdown. And it proved what I had learned from this fractal holograph universe theory, is that everything is energy, and energy cannot be destroyed. It can only be transformed. And I literally transformed from this state to another state of reality instantaneously. And when that happened, my life changed forever. I began to realize what was really going on, that we really are living in this matrix, which has many levels, and you just transition from one level to the next. So my fear of death is gone.
1: We'll come back in a moment with Billy Carson and talk more about his incredible theory of the fractal holographic universe. We'll take calls with him next hour here on Coast to Coast AM.
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2: What makes your morning show different? Well, first, it's about you. 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We don't tell you how to think, but we give you a lot to think about. 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Every morning is a journey of understanding because we're all in this together. 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
4: Fox News, I'm Sue Guzman. President Trump says a deal to reopen the Strait of Hormuz could happen soon. Vice President J.D. Vance telling Fox's The Ingram Angle the cost of living issues in the U.S. will subside once the conflict is over.
5: Those oil prices are going to come down and stay down. Iran will never have a nuclear weapon, and the United States will be in a stronger position. But we're kind of in the middle of the game, and I think people are trying to prejudge exactly how this is going to go.
4: President Trump pushing back on polls that show disapproval of his handling of the economy.
6: Speaking to supporters in Las Vegas, President Trump says he deserves more credit for a strong American economy.
7: More Americans are working in the United States right now.
6: Ahead of the midterm elections, the president is touting no tax on tips or overtime and lower prescription drug prices.
4: Fox's Jared Halpern. 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
8: 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Mostly cloudy, very humid overnight with a low dropping to 69. Your Thursday will feature a mix of sun and clouds, high of 89 with higher humidity, and it's going to make it feel like close to 100 degrees. And Friday, showers and storms likely, high of 89. I am Mike Barker in the Hudson Valley Weather Center.
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1: We'll take your calls next hour with Billy Carson as we talk about fractal holographic universe. 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
3: Whether it's physical activity, obesity, diet, smoking, low on hormones, stress, sleep disorders, or your age can be supported by reducing inflammation and aiding the body to heal itself appropriately. 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
1: And welcome back. George Norrie with you along with Billy Carson. We'll take calls with Billy next hour here on Coast to Coast as we talk about the fractal universe. this near-death experience that you had, Billy, really wakened you up, didn't it?
6: Oh, it did. It really did. It was really amazing because, you know, prior to that, I didn't know what to expect, obviously, in that transition process. And I was laying there in the hospital bed with all these hoses in my nose and this cardiac technology on my chest and all these, IVs in my veins. And I was in complete agony as the bacteria was like really destroying my my white blood cells were destroying everything and creating, and they were moving towards 40 count. And they gave me these antibiotics, but the antibiotics that they gave me wasn't fighting off the bacteria, and they couldn't figure it out. So they sent blood samples out to get a custom antibiotic. But that time it took for them to do that, and the time that I was being ravaged by the bacteria, it's what took me into sepsis and then eventually organ failure. And so it was a transition. But now what happened was, at first I was here, and then the next moment, I literally felt like my eyes closed and I woke up somewhere else. And this place was so vibrant and so bright and so clear. And it appeared like I was floating over this huge green forest, and there was an opening somewhere down there, like in the middle, almost like two thirds away to the other end. And when I saw the opening, because I saw it and thought about it, I actually literally ended up down there instantaneously, but my feet never actually touched the ground. But I didn't have feet. I did have hands, so I knew that I had a body. And then something was showing me these rendered or three-dimensional faces that looked like faces of different types of people or races or hominids or whatever it was. It looked like it was going over millions of years of different types of people and was flipping like a flip book really fast. And then after that, I was told that I can stay here. I can stay there forever. But if I stayed, I would never go back. And if I did go back, it was going to be very hard. And I thought about it for a little while, and I said I wanted to go back. And as soon as I said the word back, I was back in my body. And I can hear them calling for the paddles to be charged. And I was trying to tell them I'm back, but I wasn't really back. I was just kind of, I guess, in this intermediary phase between being back. And then I heard the machine, my heart coming back. I heard the beep, beep, beep, beep, beep.
1: Oh,
6: it just kind of slowly kicked back in. And then I was back in my body. Now, fortunately, I didn't feel the charge. I didn't feel it because I guess I wasn't fully back conscious or connected back to the body. But I was in severe pain when I finally came all the way back. And it was a wild experience, something I'll never forget. But I do know that that other place, it was real. It wasn't fake. It was real. It exists. And I was there.
1: Did you go into cardiac arrest?
6: Yeah, I did. When all the organs started failing, and from the sepsis. Sepsis is a deadly thing. You know, I really was very fortunate. The doctor told me the reason why I was able to make it back from all of this was simply because of how healthy I was. You know, being 228 pounds, but at 6'4", 6'4", 228 pounds. I did lose a lot of weight going into the hospital from the actual the bacterial infection. But all that strength that I had, all the training and working out for climbing and hiking, for all the, you know, the tours I take people on all over the world to these ancient sites, walking 180 miles through the deserts and all this, it really prepared me for the fight of my life with this. Had I not been in that much physical condition or that physical shape and stature, they told me I would have been consumed and I would have not been able to come back.
1: Does everybody go through that kind of experience?
6: That's a good question. I went to Dr. Daniel Amen. He's my psychiatrist. He's actually one of the top psychiatrists in the world, the owner of Amen Clinics. And I went to him because he did a SPECT scan of my brain years prior for a car accident that I was in. And I was on his TV show, Scan My Brain. He had found a way to heal the part of my brain that got injured when I had that car accident. And it was affecting my GPS, my natural GPS ability. In other words, knowing landmarks and remembering where I was. He fixed that through his techniques and his supplements. So I went back to him to talk to him about this, and he asked me a lot about the near-death experience and what happened. And I said, what is your pure interest in this? He said, I have quite a few patients over the last 30 or 40 years that have had near-death experiences, and I'm really curious about collecting the information on them because about 80% have good experiences like you did. And he said about 20% of the people have really bad experiences. that they go somewhere really dark, dangerous, and not nice in their experience. Maybe it's a warning to them. Maybe it's to show them that they're, whatever they're doing in their life isn't right. He wasn't quite sure himself, but he said about 80% have positive experiences.
1: It's like a hellish experience to those that don't, though, isn't it?
6: Correct, yeah. He said very scary, very just dark and really strange and horrifying for some of them, actually. Some of them were completely traumatized by it. And the others, you know, like I say, for some reason they taken to this incredible place where they, you know, they didn't feel anything, any worry. My body felt completely healthy. I felt my eyesight was incredible. And I know that my eyesight is a little bit diminished here in this realm because of glaucoma in my right eye. But there, everything looked like it was in 8K. It was just incredible.
1: That is amazing.
6: Yeah.
1: Back to the holographic universe. How was it designed, Billy, by the designer itself?
6: That's a great question. So if we were trying to be universal CSI agents and we were investigating the crime of creation, we would begin to look for clues. And the first thing we'd look for, we try to see if we can find a fingerprint. And that fingerprint, in my opinion, is something called Phi, Pi. It's also the golden ratio. It's also the Adinkra codes that we've now discovered through Professor James Gates Jr.'s work. And it's also the fractal equation that was discovered by Benoit Mandelbrot, the Mandelbrot set equation. So when we look at all those things and we combine them together, we begin to find this fingerprint of creation. Those are all parts of the fingerprint. And this fingerprint leads to a master architect, a master creator. The fact that there is a creator, and that we're living inside of a creation, and this creation is sacred geometry and all these other mathematical symbols and codes that help to make up this matrix. Scientists did one other study as well. They discovered something called eighth dimensional quasi crystals in a laboratory setting. And when they tilted the eighth dimensional quasi crystals in a particular angle, it cast down what they call a light shadow of the fourth dimensional quasi crystal cube. And when they tilted that cube at a particular angle, it cast down a light shadow of a sphere. So they're now saying that potentially the codes that are in Pi Phi, the Adinkra codes and the Mandelbrot set, all that could be inside of this sphere that's a light version of a lighter shadow from a higher dimensional quasi crystal. And so now we're even getting deeper to maybe understanding what is the technology, the spiritual technology used to create this realm itself.
1: That is pretty dramatic. Now, how would you use this in your everyday life? How would you tell people?
6: Well, I tell people to understand that life is literally what you make it. And if you can really begin to understand that we're coded in the matrix, just like in the Matrix movie, those green symbols moving up and down the screen, that's not just a TV or a Hollywood movie. It is a documentary. And that if you realize what Neo was able to do, he was able to use his consciousness and his awareness to change and bend and mold reality. The key to changing things in this reality is all about having awareness. Until you're aware, you don't even understand that you have the power to change or to change things, change yourself, change outcomes. And if you, now when you have awareness, so what happens with awareness, you become the observer of your own thoughts. You disconnect from your thoughts. A lot of people are living day to day, moment by moment, thinking that they are their thoughts. The thoughts are separate from who we actually are. And when you bring awareness to the fact that you can observe your own thoughts, you can process them, and you can actually change your thoughts, and you can change where you respond to the actions that you'll take behind those thoughts, you can get different outcomes. For example, if you're triggered by something or someone, and you get ready to maybe yell or become very angry, you can actually observe that from a higher dimensional concept of thinking, and you can stop yourself from having that outburst. You can stop yourself from being angry and frustrated. You can stop yourself from getting a bad reaction to what happened to you, to that trigger that happened to you. You can also change the potential future action you would normally take. Instead of having a knee-jerk reaction, you could take space between stimulus and response, and that space between stimulus and response will allow you to focus and have a much better decision on how you're going to respond to a situation, giving you a much better outcome, a more less stressed outcome, and an outcome that really favors your greater good and puts you in the highest version of yourself, the highest vibration. And understanding this, because this is all part of the matrix and the coding, we are also part fractally, we are part programmers in this matrix ourselves.
1: How would you as a parent teach your child something like this and not make it too complicated?
6: Yeah, that's great. I would tell them to look at nature, look at the clouds in the sky, look at the swirl and the hurricane and the tornado, and look at the top of your head. You know, look at this nebula photo from the space agency and look at the iris in your eye. Look at the tree branches on the tree, and then, you know, look at the branches in your lungs, and look at this walnut, the shape of this walnut, and how it's good for the brain with omega-3s, and look at the shape of your brain. It's all fractals, and I would begin to get them to connect through nature and to understand and see how nature's interconnected on the larger scale all the way down to the smallest scale.

0: that everything is another version of the same thing, and that we're part of this great divine plan. And to get them to understand that everything out here that exists in this realm is part of this divine plan, and it's all conscious. And so everything that we have in this realm is conscious, and to revere life and revere conscious things with love and honor and dignity and respect. And I think a kid growing up with that mindset and understanding of life and reality will grow up in a totally different mindset.
1: Is it easy to get this if you don't understand it?
0: I think it's really easy. So I wrote the book Fractal Holographic Universe, The Matrix Code Revealed, and it became a bestseller in fractal mathematics, quantum theory, and science and philosophy. And I think the reason why it became such a bestseller so quickly is because it really breaks it down in a very easy to understand way, a very palatable, understandable way, to where anyone can begin to wrap their mind around it. And I give a lot of sources, and I also give a lot of breakdowns and connections to nature, because we all live in nature and we understand nature. We are nature. And I think that makes it so easy to understand. And I gradually take them on this journey through the book, getting more and more complex and scientific, so that they, you know, ease them into it and then begin to help them wrap their mind around the science and give a lot of source links to the science itself, so they can really dig deeper and become researchers and understand what is it that we're part of? What is it that we're interconnected with? What is it that we're living in? And once people begin to wrap their mind around that, they'll never be the same.
1: Does it make you a better person?
0: I think it makes me a better person, because I really do revere and have respect for things in a way that I didn't have before I had this complete understanding. I feel like I was a pretty decent person, you know? I think most people are pretty decent people. But having this deeper understanding, I began to see things differently. Like sometimes when people, I started looking at them totally differently, understanding how energy moves and how the matrix is made and how soul energy and soul force kind of reincarnates here from time to time. I started seeing those people as maybe brand new souls. In other words, these souls are babies. They have maybe only been here a few times, maybe even only one time. And this could be like dealing with an adolescent or a toddler or someone in their terrible twos versus a person that could have been here thousands of times, which acts much more mature. We all know these children, George, that are, we say they have an old soul. And so some of them, these old souls, they could have been here hundreds, maybe even thousands of times before, back into this matrix. And so they've grown. Their spirit has grown in strength and respect, dignity, honor, you know, ability, consciousness, awareness. And some people who aren't like that, maybe they could be infants in spirit, in the spiritual realm, and just coming here for the first few times. So I have a lot more empathy, believe it or not, for people when they're acting out and doing the craziest things. I begin to realize I'm just dealing with a spiritual child.
1: What about that person, Billy, that just doesn't get it?
0: Mm-hmm. Yeah, there's going to be people like that in anything that you do or know or learn, or, you know, no matter where you are in the world, who you are, what status, it doesn't matter, rich, poor, black, white. There's always going to be some people like that are more like NPCs, non-player characters in video games. And we just have to let them be who they are. I really learned, you know, through this whole process that there are 101 ways to enlightenment, and everyone is on their own specific journey. And some people, it may take them many lifetimes to completely become awake and aware. Some people might be just NPCs and are just here as programs in the matrix to test us, to try to distract us, to see if we're ready for moving and advancing to the next level.
1: Where does God fit into the equation here?
0: Well, that's a great question. I think that God is 100% real. I think that what we've done in this particular realm is we've taken God for granted. We've tried to break God down to this finite form and turn God into our own personal slave. So anytime we need it, if we want to win a basketball game, we tell God to grant us this right. If we want to win the lottery, it's up to God. If we want to heal something, it's up to God. I think that a lot of us have really turned God into this personal slave. I need to pay my bill next week. You know, make it happen. You know, get out there and wave that wand for me. And I think that it's really an injustice to what God really is. I believe that God is a master creator, a master architect, not of just this realm, but of infinite realms, that God is a master creator of infinite parallel realities and the multiverse itself, and that what God has done is this divine spark that created everything in the universe is inside of every single individual atom throughout this known universe, including the atoms that make up our entire body. And God's consciousness is streaming directly into us, so that the real true awakening is realizing that we are a fractal of God itself. We're a fractal of the Creator, and we have the power to create. And if we didn't have that power, guess what? There would be nothing here. There'd be no device for me to speak to you on tonight. There would be no clothes on my body. There'd be no cars or houses. There would be nothing. It only exists because God granted us the divine ability to become co-creators in this reality. And I think we need to understand that God is most likely outside of this realm, out here creating new dimensions and realities at all times.
1: Billy, we're going to come back and take some phone calls with you in just a moment on Coast to Coast AM with Billy Carson.
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1: Hey, there's my son. You've been in your room all morning.
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1: Matt, what's wrong with your voice?
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1: Oh, well, it's just sort of...
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1: Susan?
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9: Of a deal. I'm Sue Guzman, Fox News. President Trump says it was his threat of a big strike against Iran that got them back to the bargaining table. More from Fox's Chadley Painter.
10: We were all set for the biggest attack since World War II, and they called me and they said, please don't do it. Let's talk.
11: Iran admits they are talking with officials from Oman, and for the first time, the regime is getting specific about what's in a potential agreement to reopen the Strait of Hormuz. The International Monetary Fund says the war and the U.S. blockade is crippling Iran's economy with widespread fuel shortages and inflation running at 70%.
9: Two IDF soldiers have been killed in southern Lebanon.
12: The Israeli military says the soldiers entered a booby-trapped house where an explosive device detonated. The IDF says part of the building collapsed, trapping the soldiers under the rubble. All six were evacuated, but two of them died, the first Israeli deaths in Lebanon since the June truce with Hezbollah. Meanwhile, the IDF has been striking Hezbollah targets in response to the terror group's ceasefire violations. Gary Baumgarten, Fox News.
9: A contempt of Congress vote today for Dr. Anthony Fauci.
13: A week after Dr. Anthony Fauci invoked the Fifth Amendment, refusing to answer questions at a hearing about the response to COVID-19, the Senate Homeland Security Committee will vote on a contempt resolution. The resolution, authored by the panel's Republican chairman, Rand Paul, accuses Fauci of obstructing a congressional investigation. Fauci was the recipient of a pardon by former President Biden. Republican lawmakers argue that compels him to testify. Republicans accuse Fauci of covering up the origins of the pandemic. Fauci denies that. If the committee approves a contempt resolution, Paul could refer Fauci to the Justice Department.
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9: New Mexico is suing the Justice Department and Acting Attorney General Todd Blanche. Details from Fox's John Saucier.
21: This lawsuit filed in federal court in D.C. alleges that the federal government has blocked the state from investigating the sex crimes of disgraced financier Jeffrey Epstein at a ranch there. The suit says the feds have stonewalled the criminal investigation by New Mexico Attorney General Raul Torres. The state is demanding judicial intervention to force the federal government to turn over relevant materials to New Mexico's investigators. The Justice Department said it was withholding some information from New Mexico to protect victims' privacy and conform with court rulings about evidence. John Saucier, Fox News.
9: A North Carolina sheriff giving an update into a deadly mass shooting that left three people dead. Here's Fox's Grinnell Scott.
22: The mass shooting happened at a home in Caswell County. Sheriff Tony Durden said once deputies responded, they found the threat did not go beyond the home where shots were fired. Durden added, for the moment, details about who was involved will not be shared.
23: The Caswell County Sheriff's Office has notified victims next of kin. We are not releasing those names at this time out of respect for the family.
22: The North Carolina State Bureau of Investigation has been called in to assist. Sheriff Durden initially called the shooting, in his words, a domestic family event. Grinnell Scott, Fox News.
9: Three people have been charged with making threats to witnesses following last month's death of a black teenager from Mississippi.
24: The death of 18-year-old Nolan Wells during a July 4th boat trip with friends has been the source of relentless online speculation. Nolan is black. His high school friends are white. The teen's body was found 2 days after their trip near an island off Mississippi's Gulf Coast. An independent autopsy found the cause of death to be undetermined. No arrests have been made.
9: That's Fox's Tom Graham reporting. I'm Sue Guzman. This is Fox News.
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25: 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Mostly cloudy, very humid overnight with a low dropping to 69. Your Thursday will feature a mix of sun and clouds, high of 89 with higher humidity, and it's going to make it feel like close to 100 degrees. And Friday, showers and storms likely, high of 89. I am Mike Barker in the Hudson Valley Weather Center.
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1: Do we live in a holographic universe? Billy Carson sure says yes, and we'll take calls with him when we come right back on Coast to Coast AM.
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1: Welcome back. George Norrie along with Billy Carson. Billy, where do people get your book, Fractal Holographic Universe?
6: 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They're all six bestsellers, as well as the Fractal Holographic Universe.
1: Good for you. And how are you feeling these days physically? You all right now?
6: Yeah, I'm feeling really good. It took me a year and a half to recover from the pneumonia and the whole thing, but I've gotten most of my way back. I'm back up to at least 220 pounds now, feeling very healthy. I feel like my strength is about 95% back. And I'm doing very well. Thank you for asking.
1: How many years ago did we do our Beyond Belief television show? A couple, at least, before you got sick, wasn't it?
6: Yeah, it was before. We did one in 2017, 2018, and 2019, I believe.
1: Time goes just clicks by.
6: Yeah, I know. So quick. I was just recently at the same Sedona stage show location that I did a stage show with you at many years ago.
1: Yeah.
6: I was just there the other day.
1: Do we have control over the fractal holographic universe? Do we have free will there?
6: Free will is a real strange thing. It does exist, but it takes a lot of awareness. And so what scientists did was they did an experiment where they were putting people in individual rooms in a laboratory setting, and they connected their minds to an EEG cap, which is just this cap that has sensors to pick up brain waves connected to a computer. They were trying to track and map emotions and emotional states based on what visual input a person gets. In other words, they were showing them on a screen, a projector screen, images of a field of flowers, a woman holding a baby, And then another random scene would come up where with like wars and death and destruction. And they were mapping these emotional states based on visual inputs. Now, they were showing each different scene 10 seconds apart, because that was just the way this experiment was structured. What they noticed stunned them, because they didn't anticipate this part of the experiment to happen. They started seeing that the human mind was transmitting up to 7 seconds in advance what the next emotional state of the next image was going to be before it even showed up on the screen. And this was a complete accident within this scientific study. They replicated it and did it again. And sure enough, up to 7 seconds in advance, the mind started transmitting the imagery or the emotion of the imagery to the computer. And so they started realizing that, wait a minute, time might be significantly delayed. In other words, this image had already in some way showed up before the person even had a chance, or we even had a chance to perceive it. And the mind, though, the consciousness, is operating in a different state of understanding and was able to transmit the emotional state to the computer. So they did it again with numbers and random number generators, and it just kept finding out that reality is delayed. And now, what does this mean for your question? What does this mean for destiny, and do we have control over it? What they found was that when you are aware of yourself in a higher state, a higher vibration. In other words, you're, like I said earlier, you're not your thoughts, you're the observer of your thoughts. When you operate from the observer mindset, you're operating closer to real time. You're like you're surfing the wave of reality, whereas a lot of people are waiting for the reality wave to crash over them to recognize what state they're in or what moments happened. And so when you're surfing the wave, you're closer to that data or that input. So it gives you a much better ability to mold and change the potential outcomes, because now you're able to make better conscious thoughts and better conscious decisions and take more aligned action in those decisions to get a much more high vibrational result. They were asking Michael Jordan about his ability to score 32 points a game and what's happening when he's out there, because it looks like he's weaving through everybody in midair. And he says, you know, for me, it seems like they're almost standing still. And so what they're talking about is when he got into the flow state. In that flow state, he's surfing the wave of reality. He's closer to real-time data. And so from his perspective, they were almost standing still, giving him the ability to move and maneuver and weave through those people in midair like they were actually just frozen in time. And so this is something that we're all capable of doing. It's getting into this higher meditative state of reality so that we're closer to real time and gives us the ability to make better decisions.
1: It is dramatic. I've heard from a lot of professional sports people that they have learned how to mentally slow down time, Billy.
6: Mm-hmm. Yes, exactly. What's happening is they get into the flow state. They're surfing the wave of reality. So time begins to just kind of unfold itself and move away. They realize that clocks exist. Time doesn't exist. It's the clocks that make us think that time is real. And so when you get into that flow state, time just kind of breaks down. And you become closer to what we call real-time data or real-time information, real-time input, so you can make better decisions. It gives you the illusion that things are slowing down or maybe even almost stopping while you're still moving.
1: Let's go to the phones. Don in Alberta, Canada, to get us started. Go ahead, Donald.
7: Hi, George. Hi, Billy.
1: Hey.
6: Hey.
7: George, so are you satisfied with his how the universe was created now so we can move on with it?
1: I'm not quite there yet, Donnie, but I'm getting closer.
7: Yeah, somebody just activated the wrap in this big sphere, and all of a sudden, boom, they created the universe. But it's all light and energy. When you're talking about the sports player, I was watching this guy, Hallard. He's a soccer player over in Europe, and he just plays with people on the court like a cat plays with a mouse. It's just amazing to watch, but that's what he's doing. He's making time stand still. He knows what you're going to do before you do it, and I've heard other people say the same thing in sports. But what I found is that if you want to create something, you go up to the highest level and then you work, you get permission, and then it comes down to the physical plane to create. But what I was going to ask you, Billy, is have you played with, there's a very basic experiment where you take a laser light and shine it through a prism, and then you, like, you look like a stenograph, those pictures that don't look like anything, but when you stare at them, they become three-dimensional, and you can actually see the code, what they call the matrix, or what it, whatever the case may be. Have you tried that, or any of these other... I was trying to find something that I could, like, throw out to the general public that they could actually see what you're talking about and increase their awareness and realize that they can create using the fractals of light and energy to create things around them.
8: Yeah, that's a great question that you put up there. I was just in a podcast where this exact conversation just came up. The podcast is pre-recorded. I guess it's going to air maybe any day now, or maybe in a week or so. It was not my podcast, it was someone else's podcast, but they were talking about exactly what you're talking about right now, that in every case study that they showed, somebody with a release of DMT with the laser and a particular angle, giving the breakdown of the light, when they looked in that particular angle, they were able to see the matrix code itself. And this was different people, different parts of the world, completely disconnected from one another, running this same particular test and experiment, discovered with the same technique that you're talking about that they were able to actually see the matrix and see, what's behind the veil, kind of peek behind this veil of illusory that we're living in. And it seems to be very, very real that we are living in the matrix. And for those listening, it doesn't take away from God, didn't take away from creation. What it is we're looking for the mystery of what this realm is and how it was created. And so it appears that this could be this fractal holographic matrix of light, which is running on frequency, energy, and vibration.
1: Does it make you a better person, Billy, the knowledge of this?
8: I feel like I'm better. I mean, I feel like I know a lot more about, have a better understanding of myself and the world around me. So it takes away a lot of random questions that a person might normally continuously ask. And I feel like because I feel like this information is really resonating with me in a way that, and I understand it in a way that allows me to realize that I have a certain level of control over my reality. I really feel like now I can't control outcomes completely, and I can't stop wars from happening and things like that. Individually, collectively we can, but individually I have a certain amount of control over my own reality tunnel.
1: Let's go to Adam in Mississippi. Hey, Adam, welcome to the program.
9: Hey, George. Hey, Billy.
8: Hey.
9: Made myself a peanut butter sandwich. I believe in hospitality. And my questions are, do you believe God's seven-day creation, number one? Number two, have you heard of the PC game Star Citizen? And I have a bonus question. What's your opinion about the Nolan Wells case? Do you believe astral travel could be used to have the truth of his passing?
8: Okay. All right, a couple questions there. Yeah, so in the case of the seven-day theory, the seven-day theory is very interesting. I've really pondered it a lot trying to figure out what is this seven-day theory all about, and is it literally an actual 7 days, or is it 7 days from a different perspective? In other words, we perceive 7 days as on this planet around this particular sun, each day is only being 24 hours. That's because of the rotation of the Earth on its axis, and then the year is created by the movement of the Earth around the sun.

0: basic standard science is telling us that the universe has evolved to this state and grown to this state over billions of years. But since, you know, time is malleable and changeable, and really the arrow of time itself is only created by us so that we can navigate this matrix, it's also quite possible that this seven-day theory could be real from another perspective, and that it was given to us to help us understand that the speed of creation persists because photons don't experience, for example, photons don't experience time. So when a photon leaves the surface of the sun and travels 8 light seconds from the sun to our eye, the photon itself doesn't experience the 8 seconds. It just instantaneously is inside of our eye. So it's possible, knowing from that perspective, that, man, maybe, just maybe, all of this without the arrow of time could be virtually almost instant. So it's, man, it just raises so many more incredible questions. It's a good one. The video game you're referencing, I've never heard of that particular game. And astral projection with the Nolan Wells case, I haven't heard anything about astral projection, but what I do know is that the astral projection is so real that the ancients have talked about it. It's talked about in the animal tablets of Thoth. He specifically talks about the ability to astral project, and he talks about astral projecting from the body to access the duat that's underneath the Great Pyramid and going into the different portals. And we know now from the new research that just happened with Filippo Biondi and Armando May and their team of scientists, they use a SAR scan technology, synthetic aperture radar, from space to scan beneath the pyramids at Giza, and they discovered this incredible super megalithic underground area the size of several Burj Khalifa that exist beneath the Great Pyramid, and they found energy moving back and forth down there. So could it be that this place is located, the Duat location is real? And if so, both has the frequencies and vibrations that you're supposed to speak after you astral project to enter into the Duat. And so I'm not sure how it relates to the Nolan Wells case, but I do believe that astral projection is real and it actually can be done.
1: Let's go to Joe in Monterey, California. Hi, Joe.
2: Okay, thank you for taking my call. Okay, I have a question, but I also have some experience that he might find very interesting. Oh, number one, I do believe the mind can go beyond 11 dimensions, way beyond that. One of the things I've discovered, in between the dimensions, there's like, I think it's a kind of a quantum wave function. Mm-hmm. Basically, it's like a step-down transformer from one dimension to another. It's a law. These are two, they're long equations, but if you put two of them together, like one on top of the other, like in parallel for these dimensions, in between them, there's a certain symbol and certain areas of these equations. I saw this on another dimension, another world. Also, you said the human mind can only go up to 11 dimensions. When you work with yourself spiritually and raise your state of being, the universe becomes more user-friendly. The physical universe becomes more user-friendly, which is to say you can manifest certain things. Also, the mind can control time. And when you go into these lower states of consciousness, when the mind slows down, you go into these lower frequencies, you can actually slow down time. Thank you, George, for taking my call.
1: Good thoughts. What do you think, Billy?
0: Yeah, sounds phenomenal. I think he's spot on. And, what I said was that the Brain Institute says that the brain connects up to 11 dimensions. They recognize the 11 dimensions exist, but there could be even higher states connections other than that. But they've documented the 11. This is the one thing that, and that part is not like, it's not metaphysics or science and philosophy that I stated. It's actually coming from real scientists. And so they said up to 11, which means there could be even more. So he's probably right.
1: Indeed, indeed. Let's take another quick call, and then we'll go to a break, and we'll come back with final calls. First-time caller, James in Florida. James, go ahead.
3: Yes. Hey, George and

0: Dr. Carson. I'd like to start by saying that your book, The Manifestation Codes, changed my life. That's not hyperbole. Specifically the seven emerald laws of manifestations. I have it open to that page right now. Real quick, last year at this time, I was in, I was going down what I would call a death spiral, just alcohol abuse and that kind of coupled with just really poor eating habits. I always worked out, but, you don't address the diet, then you're really in trouble. And I was on, I actually had to go into the ER because, my blood pressure was just out of control. So I probably should have called in last night to Ben Fuchs. But anyway, 1 year later, fast forward, I just focused on your manifestation codes, and I've been able to lose 25 pounds.
1: Good for
0: you. I'm working with my doctor to just eradicate all BP meds. But as part of this healing journey, I really lean on my energy centers, the chakras. I meditate and focus individually on each chakra and visualize them completely being aligned. So how does that integrate? How do your chakras actually integrate with the fractal universe?
2: Yeah, that's a good question. And it was one that I was kind of trying to lead up to. I never got around to it, but I'm glad you brought it up now so I can actually go into it. So we look at with the work of Michio Kaku, for example, right, where he says that their mathematical models state that the universe is at least 11 dimensions. And every time they try to build a model higher than 11, it collapses back to 11. If they go too high, it becomes an unstable universe. And if they go too low, it becomes unstable. But 11 stabilizes. It doesn't mean that there wouldn't be more than 11 dimensions. They just haven't found the mathematical codes for it. But what's interesting is that the completely separate research of the Brain Institute saying that the mind is connecting and working in 11 dimensions. And so I begin to see that these 11 dimensions could potentially be like these universal chakras. In other words, we have them in our body, but that's a fractal. That's a fractal of what's happening on a much larger scale, that our consciousness is connecting to each individual dimension, just like the energetic grids within our chakra system within the body.
1: Fantastic. Billy, we're going to come back and take final calls with you in a moment on Coast to Coast AM.

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2: I'm so grateful to each and every one of you for finding us and telling your friends about your morning show. You missed this morning show. Well, that's why the podcast is there. It's up right now. The magic of your morning show is you and our little kitchen table that we all go through life together at. And I can't wait to be back with you. 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
4: Fox News, I'm Ted Linder. President Trump says a deal to reopen the Strait of Hormuz could happen soon. It's the second pause amid the war with Iran after the president called off strikes on power plants and bridges this week. But Americans still concerned about rising costs. Vice President J.D. Vance says the cost of living issues will subside once the conflict is over.
5: Those oil prices are going to come down and stay down. Iran will never have a nuclear weapon, and the United States will be in a stronger position. But we're kind of in the middle of the game, and I think people are trying to prejudge exactly how this is going to go.
4: Iran says it's discussing shipping through the strait with Oman and denies it's negotiating with the United States. And there was no big winner in Wednesday night's Powerball jackpot that was worth $786 million. No winner means it jumps to at least $856 million for Saturday night. The numbers drawn Wednesday, 14, 20, 59, 60, 61, and a Powerball of 25. 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
1: 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Mostly cloudy, very humid overnight with a low dropping to 69. Your Thursday will feature a mix of sun and clouds, high of 89 with higher humidity. And it's going to make it feel like close to 100 degrees. And Friday, showers and storms likely, high of 89. I am Mike Barker in the Hudson Valley Weather Center.
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5: So I had an appointment with the surgeon, and he was told me what all he was going to do, and it was just absolutely horrendous. I came home, I started on carnivora, and I called and canceled my surgery. And she said, are you going someplace else? I said, no, I'm taking care of it myself. She said, okay. And my problem on my skin went away.
6: I have bruising that's all over my arms, you know. 3 weeks after I was on the carnivore, I noticed, I'm looking at my arms, and I said, gee, I don't have any bruises on my arms.
7: It is my tour to Egypt in October, the Egypt tour, then right after that, the Mexico tour, and then the Australia and the Peru tour, Easter Island, Stonehenge. So a lot of big tours moving between now and all the way deep into 2027.
1: What do you find to be one of the most fascinating aspects of this planet?
7: Well, I really find that the fact that we're living on this very slim thing called the crust of the Earth, and that we're like just on the top level, but beneath our feet are so many amazing wonders that we have never tapped into, so many incredible, huge honeycomb-shaped geode areas beneath the Earth, so many potential areas for even life that's yet undiscovered to exist within the Earth's crust itself, beneath the Earth's crust, and so many other areas within the Earth that hold so many incredible mysteries as to our origins and who we truly are.
1: Let's go to final calls. Let's go to Jim in Wisconsin. Go ahead, Jim.
8: Well, Stuart, first of all, I want to tell you do a wonderful job of interviewing people, and I'm learning a lot from you. I want to ask your guest, are you still there?
1: Yeah.
7: Yeah.
8: I want to ask your guest, you were talking about earlier about nature. Now, I learned a lot of things from my dad when he used to go hunting about nature. I love going out and fishing and out in the woods and I don't hunt no more, but I love taking trails, walking the trails, listening to birds and all that. And I was wondering, you were speaking about your children. You ever do that with your children?
7: That's a great question. Yeah, I have five children. They're all adults

0: now, and 5 grandchildren. So one of the things I really loved about my children is I used to take them to nature parks, natural preserves, and let them see the nature, be in the nature, experience nature, listen to the bird song. And then we would go over, you know, nature books and nature documentaries and learn about the animals that were within some of these preserves and areas that we were walking through and hiking through, so they can get an understanding, a reverence for their lives and how they're living and what they may be going through and how to preserve life and preserve these species. And so that was something really cool. I really enjoyed all the nature walks and all the hiking that I did with my kids. And now I'm looking forward to doing them with my grandkids now. So if they're just now coming, you know, some of them are older enough. I have an 8-year-old and a 7-year-old that I'm now starting to hang out with. And so the other's a little bit too young still, just being toddlers, and one's a baby. But I'm really looking forward to reliving that whole experience again. So thanks for asking.
1: Billy, what do you think of time? It just never stops.
0: Mm-hmm. Yeah, time is interesting because clocks exist, but time doesn't really exist. And, you know, so from a higher dimension, the past, present, and future exist all at once. So if we were a fourth dimension, fifth, sixth, seventh, or higher dimensional beings looking down into the third dimension, we would see the past, present, and future simultaneously, kind of like in that movie Interstellar, when his ship broke apart and he fell into the Tesseract. He fell into the fourth dimensional hypercube, also in ancient times known as Metatron's cube. He's looking in through the veins inside that reality, and he can see from that dimension into his old house, and he can see his daughter in the house at different ages, but in different rooms. The same daughter, the same house, but she was different ages within different rooms in the house. And that's how we can look at our lives from a higher dimension, if you can understand and wrap your mind around that. A higher dimensional being could be observing us in our own house, but at different ages and different stages of our life within different rooms of that house. That's how reality actually exists.
1: West of the Rockies, Iasius is with us in Maui, Hawaii. Hello, Iasius.
2: Hi. Oh, hi. I'll try to make this question quick because my head is kind of spinning. There's so many different theories he has that's kind of very intriguing to me. But anyways, let's cut it really short to the universe, our solar system, the planets. I kind of believe that everything is kind of built out of light, but why are we being downloaded these planets to see? And I hear from other people that these are fabricated renderations from an artist, that they're not really what we see. And then there's also the gravity ship of light. So yeah. I'm a little confused.
0: Yeah, those are some hypotheses that are out there with people. A lot of those people tend to believe in the flat earth theory and that the sun is, in some way, that I've heard them say it's a light bulb or some type of a light, and everything else out there is just some artistic rendering. I have respect for those people who believe that, and maybe that's their perspective on reality. I just don't see that from my scientific studies and a lot of the scientists and astrophysicists that I've worked with and researched and investigated with, and also done interviews with on my own podcast on Forbidden Knowledge. I'm really beginning to believe that that space is real, that these planets and these moons, they are real, they exist. But everything in the third dimension, including a planet, your house, the clothes you're wearing, the device you're speaking into, your cell phone, whatever, everything exists as waves of light. That is now well known in quantum theory. Waves of light, actually technically waves of potential, and that these potential waves collapse into the illusion of solidity based on our conscious intervention. In other words, it's called the observer effect in quantum mechanics. And so when you look at something, it collapses into something that you believe is real or solid. But what appears to be solid is nothing but slowed down light waves to a particular frequency and vibration, giving us the illusion of solidity. And we also never actually touch anything. The electrons orbiting the atoms in your fingertips create an electromagnetic field. And that field then intersects with the atoms that are orbiting, or the electrons that are orbiting the atoms in whatever you're going to touch, like a table or your cell phone or whatever else. So what you perceive as feeling and touching is actually electromagnetic field repulsion, and that transmits a signal through your nervous system to your brain and says, yes, you're holding on to something. But what actually is happening is you are repelling fields. And so there's a lot to learn about this reality. We're just now beginning to scratch the surface of understanding exactly what we're living in.
1: Let's go to Linda in Pennsylvania. Welcome to the program. Hi, Linda.
3: Hello, George and Billy. Have you ever worked with someone or those who are totally blind? Because our perception is what we perceive it to be, things to be. And it's a mind's eye. We don't actually see, you know. So that's a question that's bothering me.
0: Yeah. That's a great question. You know, that is amazing. That's a really good question. And why I really resonate with what you're asking me right now is my right eye, one of the side effects from some medicine I had to take, it gave me glaucoma in my right eye. So my right eye has been deteriorating. My optic nerve in my right eye has been deteriorating. I've kind of slowed it now with these medicinal eye drops until I can get some stem cell treatments to see if that reverses it. But I have lost some of that sight, and from that, I've been experimenting with just keeping my eyes closed and resting my eyes and seeing how I would experience the world in what would be perceived initially as darkness. But then all of a sudden, it transforms when you keep your eyes closed long enough while you're in an awakened state. It transformed for me into something totally different. You're hearing more, you're perceiving sounds more, you're smelling more. And also, there is a small amount of visual activity happening even though the eyes are closed. Not that you're seeing through the eyes, but there's something you're seeing in your mind's eye. And so this is something I would really love to research more. This is, for me, what you just brought up is something I've been just roughly experimenting with, but you just gave me even more excitement to really want to dig deeper into and ask those questions and maybe do some actual interviews and some scientific studies with some people who have lost their sight or don't have sight. Maybe they were born that way as well, just to see the different levels of perception within a person that is not sighted. So thank you for that.
1: How far has your glaucoma progressed, Billy?
0: In my right eye, it's about one-third. So I've, you know, narrowed my vision. My straight-on vision is still there, but my peripherals is pretty much gone.
1: AC's with us in Cleveland, Ohio. AC, go for it.
4: Hello, George, and hello, Billy.
1: Hi.
0: Hello.
4: Billy, you said that certain sports stars, and I think you named one, could actually control time. Mm-hmm. But controlling time is talked about in the Bible, in the book of Daniel, as a characteristic of the Antichrist. Okay? And you also talked about being on a higher plane, being able to see, looking at the past, present, and future all at once. Well, that means then that everything's predetermined. And if you can see the future before it happens, then the future's already been determined, but the future hasn't happened yet. And time, there's only three kinds of time, past, present, and future. And they reflect the triune nature of God, Father, Son, and Holy Ghost. Okay? So I disagree with you on people being able to control time, because the Bible uses time for people, like in Daniel's time, Daniel was given specific times of when things would happen. And if it's all variable, then what do you have to rely on?
1: Let's get your thoughts on that, Billy.
0: First of all, I respect the gentleman's opinion and his decision and his belief system. Secondly, I would say that there's a much deeper layer into time than is being stated. We know that there are parallel realities that exist. So every time you make a conscious decision and you take action behind that conscious decision, you fracture timelines. And we've all branched and fractured timelines in many different ways. In order for me to be on this call tonight, I got contacted by your producer. I agreed to this set point in moment in time to be on this call, and a version of me could have not accepted to be on this call tonight, and that timeline version of me in a parallel reality, it still exists. There's a version of me that's going on, not on this call, maybe sleeping, maybe on an airplane, going to another tour, and now I'm here tonight talking to you. And so there are parallel realities that exist. Now, when it comes to past, present, and future happening and being locked, that's also a little bit not exactly what's happening, or it's actually much more abstract than that, because what they discovered is that the future is falling towards us, just like the sand in an hourglass. And the moment of now is in the bottleneck of that hourglass, and then it flows past us into the past. Once it moves into the past, now in that past reality, it also has the capability of moving into a different timeline. If they discovered through sending packets of data back in time through a real machine that they were able to transmit data back in time, but the data packets were moving into a parallel reality, not the same reality that we actually live in. And they found that real science just came out just about middle of last year that shows that when we take action in the moment of now in this reality, on this timeline, it directly affects past timelines and parallel realities. Google took a quantum chip, which is modeled after the human quantum brain, and they gave it a problem that would have taken all the computers on Earth a trillion years to solve. And then they gave the problem to the quantum chip. The quantum chip solved it within a matter of hours. They were astonished. They figured it would be much longer than that. And they went to go research how did it come up with the answer that quick. And the answer stunned everyone. This Google chip went into the multiverse. It went into parallel realities, and it collected data from all the different particular timelines that exist and brought the answer back to this timeline. So time is not exactly what we think, just this simple arrow of time, this past, present, and the future exists, and it's locked and hard-coded. There's so many potential realities and outcomes unfolding simultaneously in all different ways that we can think and understand. And it's really, really incredible. We're just beginning to scratch the surface right now.
1: Let's go to Rick in Florida. Go for it, Rick.
5: Good afternoon. I echo and affirm 1, 2, 3. One, sports. Gretzky skated to where the puck was going to be. Two, the Hermetica says as above, so below. Mm-hmm. And three, the Sufi alchemy says that all words and all thoughts create their own reality, and we are in a co-creative process with God, and the word for the word to manifest is kun, as in Genesis we named the animals, and in summoning the thoughts into reality is mawakal, the calling upon the angels and the jinn to do our bidding.
1: I would think you would believe some of that, Billy.
0: Oh, yeah. I think he's spot on. I believe in exactly what he's talking about, especially the ancient Hermetic principles, the as above, so below, as within, so without. And this is what Jesus was trying to tell us in the Bible. He was saying that the kingdom of heaven is inside of you. And so however you are on the inside is going to manifest on the outside. I talk about this a lot in my book, Manifestation Codes, that one of your previous callers mentioned tonight. So we're talking about dealing with the entropy on the inside and going to the inside, doing the inner work, and then your outer world will completely transform. That's part of the co-creative power that we have in this universe. I think the man is spot on.
1: Fractal Holographic Universe, people can get it where?
0: Get it on Amazon.com.
1: And your website is ForbiddenKnowledge.com. AI?
0: Yes. Forbidden Knowledge with the number 4. Forbidden Knowledge with the number 4 .AI.
1: All right, Billy. Thank you. Take care of yourself and stay healthy, my friend.
0: Thank you, George. Till next time. I love you, brother.
1: Billy Carson. Again, his website is linked up for you at coasttocoastam.com. On our next Coast to Coast program, we're going to talk about renewable energy and tarot cards and astrology right here on Coast to Coast AM. Make sure you're part of the program. For Dan Galante, Uriel Blackshear, Tom Danheiser, Sue Trikas, Lex Lonehood, Sean Latasseur, Alec Fernandez, Tim Banal, George Knapp, and Richard Serrett, I'm George Norrie, somewhere out there on Coast to Coast AM. We'll see you on our next edition. Until then, be safe, everyone.

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0: This is a Bloomberg Money Minute. A fresh record closing high today on Wall Street for the Dow, thanks to more strong corporate earnings and hopes for a deal to end the hostilities in Iran. But that nation and Oman did reach an interim deal to reopen the Strait of Hormuz for the next 2 to 4 months. That was without the U.S. With that, though, the Dow today rose 263 points, 0.5% higher. The NASDAQ down 222, 0.8% lower, and the S&P lost 13. The big drag for the NASDAQ shares of SpaceX plunging 13.5% despite an earnings beat late Tuesday. But investors were not happy with the $18 billion it spent on AI, way more than forecast. Disney shares today up nearly 4% after seeing blowout income at its theme parks last quarter. Also at its film studios, thanks to Toy Story 5 and Devil Wears Prada 2. Its Disney Plus streaming service also saw a big jump in subscribers last quarter. 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
2: Hey, good morning. Easy start out here. I'm looking around Mid-Hudson Bridge. No problem either direction. Same with the Newburgh Beacon Bridge and the New York State Thruway in good shape. Good connections, 299, 4459, both moving out to 9W without a hassle. And 9 North and South, good right through Wappingers Falls into 84. Kelly Quinn.
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5: 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Light rain early this morning, then partly cloudy, hot near 90. Could be an afternoon thunderstorm. A heat advisory from 11 a.m. through 8 p.m. Friday. Partly cloudy, 71 overnight. Sun and clouds tomorrow. I'm Jackie Murphy in the Hudson Valley Weather Center.
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13: I'm Will Kane.
14: I'm Dana Perino.
15: I'm Greg Jarrett, and this is the Fox News Rundown.
16: Thursday, August 6th, 2026. I'm Peter Ducey. Democratic Socialist candidates continue to grow more and more popular, but are there ideas and policies about to land in your neighborhood?
17: If the government comes in with no taxes, no rent, and they got to compete with a tax-paying citizen down there, that to try to compete with a store like that is going to be very difficult.
15: I'm Dave Anthony. Democrats have taken another left turn, this time in Michigan, nominating a progressive for Senate.
18: Look, I mean, there's no question that the Republicans got the candidate that they wanted.
19: And I'm Joe Concha. I've got the final word on the Fox News Rundown.
16: DSA-backed candidates notch another big win, this time in Michigan. Abdul El-Sayed narrowly topped Congresswoman Haley Stevens in the state's Democratic Senate primary. That sets the stage for a November face-off against former Republican Representative Mike Rogers. Here's El-Sayed in Detroit following his victory on Wednesday.
14: If you believe like me that you ought to be able to afford your groceries, if you believe like me that you ought to be able to afford your home, if you believe like me that your tax dollars ought to be invested in you rather than sent somewhere else, if you believe like me, I hope that you'll join this movement now.
16: And while these midterm races continue to play out, New York City Mayor Zohran Mamdani is rolling out his agenda in the nation's largest city. He says the first city-run grocery store will open its doors next year, promising the prices will be cheaper to ease the cost of living. Critics, though, say there are other measures the government can take to make grocery stores more abundant and affordable. So, how will government grocery stores impact independent grocers and the hardworking families who run them?
17: I applaud the effort.
16: Stu Leonard Jr. is the president and CEO of grocery chain Stu Leonard's.
17: I mean, we have food, obviously, that we didn't sell yesterday, day-old bread and all that stuff. And we have vans waiting at 5 o'clock in the morning to pick everything up. There's a real need. We give free turkeys out at Thanksgiving. We give like 3,000 of them, but we could give 30,000 of them. There's so many requests. So I think Mondavi's, I think his heart's in the right place. Now, here's the question. Can the government run a supermarket profitably? I would say right now, if you asked me to put $30 million into that location in East Harlem, I would not do that. There's not enough parking. You know, theft is a big issue down in New York City. And so it's going to be very, very difficult to run that store profitably. Now, I know there's no rent, there's no taxes. But, you know, the rent part of it's about 5% of sales. We're only working on 1, 2, 3% in the industry. So I think it's going to be a challenge, not just for the government, but for anybody to run a profitable supermarket in that location.
16: And you're talking about the profitability. There are economists who have looked at this. New York City wants to give a 30% discount on groceries. Typically, there's a 1 to 2% profit margin. So they'd be losing about 28 cents on the dollar. I don't know exactly how that calculation works, but they would be losing about 28 cents on the dollar. How long would something like that be sustainable?
17: Well, here's what's going to, you know, you hope this doesn't happen. And I'm not saying we open up every single store is profitable. We have 8 stores. We're a family business. You know, sometimes you open up a store and you got to struggle for 2, 3 years just to make a penny. You know, there's startup costs right there. So I think he's going to have a challenge right there. Now, the 28% you talk about, he's not paying any taxes. So that might be about the tax rate. So, I mean, even if they could break even, it would be a great thing. You know what I do feel, Peter? Sorry for the stores around that location. Because if the government comes in with no taxes, no rent, and they got to compete with a tax-paying citizen down there that's just trying to, I mean, he's not making a lot of money at a bodega down there, but to try to compete with a store like that, it's going to be very difficult for him.
16: So to piggyback off of that, do you think that it would be a better option for consumers, if Mayor Mamdani sees this podcast, to offer the bodegas some kind of a you know, less of a headache with the permits or lower property taxes or some help with retail theft?
17: Well, I know John Casamitidis down there with graffiti, that's what he recommends, is just get the costs down. I mean, even all the congestion pricing, you know, toll that, I mean, you get people driving back and forth through New York City all the time, and it puts a burden on the suppliers even to deliver food to that store. So I think he's got to make it easier for food to be sold in New York in general, whether it's lower taxes, lower rent, and just a lower cost of doing business down there. That's really, it's. Hey, I'm trying to lower our prices. We're in Connecticut, New York, and New Jersey, but I'm trying to lower our prices here at Stu Leonard's. And, you know, it's tough. I mean, where do you save the money? I can't go to our farmers and ask for, you know, 20% discount or anything. You know, they're just trying to make a living themselves, you know.
16: The last one I want to ask you about these stores, the idea that New York has is people who qualify for the discounted groceries from a city-run grocery store would get something that is like a library card that they would present to the cashier or at some point in the process. Do you think that that would work on a busy, say, Sunday at noon in football season when people are in trying to get stuff really quick before the 1 o'clock games start? Would that work just in terms of the logistics of having an already crowded store and then people presumably, you know, have forgotten their ID, they're trying to enter it some other way? Do you think that it works like that?
17: Well, it's going to be crowded on the weekends, and you know, that's when most government employees have the weekend off. So this business is opposite of a government, you know, schedule. And, you know, we're basically serving the government employees on the weekend, and we got to be busy at the store. So the question how it's going to operate on the weekend is going to be a key. Keeping it fresh, that's my biggest challenge here at the store, is make it and sell it today. You know, keeping it fresh is important. That's the first thing customers look like. So the grocery business is tough. I mean, I grew up in it. I'm just used to it. But you got to be at it every day. You got to be worried about it. You got suppliers that if it's a lot of big waves out in Maine, the fishing boats don't go out. Lobstermen don't go out. You have the fires out west. You have the beef prices today, which are high because of the herd sizes. They're at a 75-year low in the country. I mean, there's all sorts of issues going on, tariffs, you know, and you have to manage every day through all of this. It's a fast-moving business. Whether Mondavi can put a team together that'll be able to manage that will be really what everybody in the food industry is going to be looking at.
16: And the food industry, the last couple of weeks, the big headache has been this parasite. Some lettuce coming in from Mexico was making people sick, mostly in the Midwest. Have you noticed that people are buying less fresh produce because of the unknowns? And what can you do to convince customers, as you try to keep things fresh, that food is safe?
17: Well, you know, Peter, that's a big issue. There's this aura of fear around lettuce and actually fruits and vegetables right now. Our lettuce sales have gone down like 10%, but we noticed the bagged lettuce have gone down even more, but we've made up for it in the hydroponic greenhouse grown lettuce that you have out on the market right now. So the lettuce business, people are worried about it. They don't want to feed their kids or family anything that's tainted at all. And it's sort of spread over to produce. Now, I've been out in these fields out in California watching them pick lettuce, and I know a lot of our lettuce growers out there do incredible jobs. They have tractor trailers, you know, out there with a cafeteria and a bathroom on them, music playing. So they make the environment the best they can. Down in Mexico, I don't think they have the same high standard. So I would not definitely buy anything from Mexico. We don't buy anything from Mexico. We get California and even a little bit of Canadian lettuce right now. But the main thing is that it's tainted the entire produce industry. Our sales are flat right now. They were going up all year. With this latest lettuce scare, everything has just flattened out right now.
16: And I don't want to put too much of my opinion in this, but that is why you need somebody like Stu Leonard to just give it the attention and the care that it needs. Stu, very excited to talk to you. A lot of people watching don't know that my first job was at a grocery store in New Jersey.
17: Was it?
16: I actually at the Market Basket in Franklin Lakes, New Jersey, and I wrote my college essay about this job that I had as a stock boy.
17: Wow.
16: And I referred to myself not as a stock boy, but as a stock analyst. And you know what? None of the business schools that I applied to accepted me with that story. Stu, thank you very much. It is a pleasure, and I'd love to have you on my Sunday show sometime.
17: Okay, thank you very much. It was a pleasure being with you.
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25: OpenAI has agreed to a $3.2 million settlement with the Department of Justice over allegations the company discriminated against U.S. workers in its hiring practices. Matt Mattinson has the story.
26: The DOJ says the investigation involved fewer than 10 positions, but found issues including how some jobs were advertised and how applications were accepted. Under the agreement, OpenAI will pay $1.2 million in civil penalties and $2 million to compensate workers affected by the alleged practices. The company denies the findings, but says it reached the agreement to resolve the matter and move forward with its immigration-related hiring program.
25: Anthropic inking a $10 billion deal with AI cloud startup Volta, and AI systems from Anthropic and OpenAI created fake identities in an effort to break into the site GitHub. The UK's AI Security Institute says Anthropic's Mythos and OpenAI's Sol used autonomy and deception to mask the hacks. This comes as more AI models are being caught starting their own hacks. Tech Report, I'm Mark Mayfield.
27: Okay, kids, gather around. I know we haven't discussed this in a while, but who remembers where we're all going to meet in case of an emergency?
28: I do. Grand Central Station.
29: Times Square.
30: No, silly. Higher ground.
29: Where's that?
27: The mountains, son.
29: But we live in the city.
27: Right. Good point.
28: What about supplies and all that other stuff?
27: Don't you even worry. Your mom has all those canned beets somewhere in the apartment.
30: Oh, I just remembered. I also have canned cocktail onions.
29: What about water?
27: We have a few gallons stored in the basement.
29: But we don't have a basement.
30: He means the storage unit.
28: Where's that?
30: 32nd and 7th.
27: Great. Sounds like we don't have a plan. What time's the game on?
31: Winging it is not an emergency plan. 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
3: It's Thursday, August 6th. This is the Fox News Rundown. President Trump, at an event in Las Vegas yesterday, says it was his threat of a big strike against Iran that got them back to the bargaining table. Fox's Chandler Painter.
4: We were all set for the biggest attack since World War II, and they called me and they said, please don't do it. Let's talk.
5: Iran admits they are talking with officials from Oman, and for the first time, the regime is getting specific about what's in a potential agreement to reopen the Strait of Hormuz. The International Monetary Fund says the war and the U.S. blockade is crippling Iran's economy, with widespread fuel shortages and inflation running at 70%.
3: Two IDF soldiers have been killed, four others injured in southern Lebanon. Fox's Gary Baumgarten reports.
6: The Israeli military says the soldiers entered a booby-trapped house where an explosive device detonated. The IDF says part of the building collapsed, trapping the soldiers under the rubble. All six were evacuated, but two of them died. The first Israeli deaths in Lebanon since the June truce with Hezbollah. Meanwhile, the IDF has been striking Hezbollah targets in response to the terror group's ceasefire violations. Gary Baumgarten, Fox News.
3: A Senate panel votes today on holding Dr. Anthony Fauci in contempt of Congress.
7: A week after Dr. Anthony Fauci invoked the Fifth Amendment, refusing to answer questions at a hearing about the response to COVID-19, the Senate Homeland Security Committee will vote on a contempt resolution. The resolution, authored by the panel's Republican chairman, Rand Paul, accuses Fauci of obstructing a congressional investigation. Fauci was the recipient of a pardon by former President Biden. Republican lawmakers argue that compels him to testify. Republicans accuse Fauci of covering up the origins of the pandemic. Fauci denies that. If the committee approves a contempt resolution, Paul could refer Fauci to the Justice Department for possible prosecution. At the White House, Jared Halpern, Fox News.
3: New Mexico is suing the Justice Department and acting Attorney General Todd Blanche.
8: This lawsuit filed in federal court in D.C. alleges that the federal government has blocked the state from investigating the sex crimes of disgraced financier Jeffrey Epstein and a ranch there. The suit says the feds have stonewalled the criminal investigation by New Mexico Attorney General Raul Torres. The state is demanding judicial intervention to force the federal government to turn over relevant materials to New Mexico's investigators. The Justice Department said it was withholding some information from New Mexico to protect victims' privacy and conform with court rulings about evidence.
3: Fox's John Saucier. The federal government announcing it's ending its association with a Kentucky-based organ donation program.
9: Health and Human Services Secretary Robert Kennedy Jr. announced the government is cutting ties with Network for Hope, a nonprofit organ procurement group. The secretary said reviews found many safety failures, including
10: patients placed on the organ donation pathway who should have never been there. We found cases where the donation process continued despite signs that patients were not appropriate organ donors.
9: Kentucky Congressman Brett Guthrie, chair of the House Energy and Commerce Committee, said it found alarming practices that have eroded trust in the organization. Network for Hope will have a chance to appeal. Gernal Scott, Fox News.
3: 345 people across 27 states have now been sickened with salmonella. That's been linked to jalapenos.
11: Of the hundreds who have contracted salmonella from the pepper so far, 36 people have been hospitalized and no deaths have been reported. The feds say the peppers came from Sinaloa, Mexico, and were distributed by Coast Citrus Distributors. They primarily went to restaurants and wholesalers, but the FDA is working to determine if recalled jalapenos went to grocery stores. Coast Citrus has been notifying its customers, and after being told about the outbreak, Chipotle Mexican Grill and Qdoba stopped serving affected jalapenos. Jill Nato, Fox News.
3: More than a dozen states are now part of a stomach parasite outbreak linked to iceberg lettuce.
12: The CDC says the number of states linked to the deadly outbreak of cyclospora has grown from 9 to 15. Investigators initially thought the outbreak was linked to lettuce used at Taco Bell. Then they focused on Taylor Farm.

0: as the source of the lettuce in the outbreak. The company has recalled iceberg lettuce grown in central Mexico. Cyclospora cases have been reported in at least 47 states this year, and investigators have continued to look at how many could be linked to a common source. The CDC says it can take weeks between when someone is exposed to the parasite and when they come down with symptoms, which include diarrhea and dehydration. Outbreaks tend to occur most often in the late spring and early summer. Lee Silicera, Fox News.
1: Perez Hilton remains hospitalized after he appeared to harm himself on a live stream.
2: Celebrity gossip blogger Perez Hilton's family is thanking those who have reached out for their love and support after Hilton was hospitalized in Miami. They confirmed in a statement that he is receiving medical care, and that's where they are focusing. Miami-Dade Sheriff's deputies were dispatched to Hilton's home upon receiving numerous calls from concerned viewers who had witnessed a TikTok live stream, which has since been taken down, in which Hilton appears to be bloodied and in a distressed mental state. According to Fox News Digital, Hilton was placed under a psychiatric hold under the Baker Act. He reportedly had wounds and cuts all over the place.
1: Fox's Michelle Polino. I'm Sue Guzman on the Fox News Rundown.
3: This is the Fox News Rundown.

0: Kingston police are investigating a hit-and-run that happened Saturday. Cops say a pedestrian was struck at the intersection of Broadway and Liberty Streets around 11:30 that night. The person suffered serious physical injuries and is still recovering at the hospital. Cops are asking anyone with information to come forward. The investigation continues into a car crash on the Palisades Parkway that left 9 people injured Monday. Cops say it happened around 1 p.m. near exit 11 in the southbound lanes in the town of Ramapo. It was a single car crash involving a Toyota Sienna, with video showing the bumper smashed up and the airbags deployed. 9 occupants were hospitalized and sustained a variety of injuries with different severities. That includes a child who is in critical condition. For stories like these and more, go to MidHudsonNews.com. I'm Paul DeCastro.
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13: I'm Susan Lee, and this is the Fox Business Report.
14: The major averages ending mixed on Wednesday, though the Dow notched its 24th record close of the year. The Nasdaq was under pressure from SpaceX, its stock tumbling 13%. Elon Musk's rocket company beating second quarter earnings targets, but its heavy AI spending is raising concerns. Adam Johnson of the Bullseye American Ingenuity Fund says that investors want to see results from big tech companies.
15: I don't think that the hyperscalers have necessarily made the case to Wall Street and all of us who are watching that the money is actually generating the returns that we do need to see. And that was why stocks sold off over the past 6 weeks.
14: The Dow points the Nasdaq lower by 222, S&P 500 down 13. On the earnings front, ConocoPhillips, Airbnb, Lyft, and Warner Brothers Discovery will be reporting financial results. That's your Fox Business Report. I'm Hillary Barsky, invested in you.

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1: A progressive Democrat in Michigan is a step closer to the U.S. Senate.
2: What we showed is that the power of our many is greater than the power of their money.
1: Abdul El-Sayed, after winning the Democratic primary, saying he didn't just defeat Congresswoman Haley Stevens, he overcame $70 million in attack advertising.
2: It turns out that you can spend as much money as you want on lies, but it doesn't make them true.
1: El-Sayed says his campaign for Senate has turned into a movement backed by Bernie Sanders.
2: To get money out of politics, put money back in pockets, and pass Medicare for All to guarantee health care in this country.
1: President Trump is also cheering El-Sayed's victory, posting on Truth Social, it's great news for Republicans. He's backing Mike Rogers, who's running against El-Sayed in November, trying to flip a Senate seat held by retiring Democrat Gary Peters from blue to red.
3: This is really about the heart and soul of our country. I have never seen someone so radical, so extreme, get nominated by a political party.
1: And Rogers also tells Fox,
3: the Democrat Party is lost to this hardcore socialist attitude.
1: But the Democratic National Committee, in a statement after the primary, congratulated Abdul El-Sayed and said the party is united and will work together to elect him in November.
4: But he won by fewer than 15,000 votes, less than 1%. And this is very, very important. And I say this because are the Democrats having an internal battle, ideology? Absolutely.
1: Jose Aristimuño is a former deputy press secretary for the Democratic National Committee.
4: We were the Big Ten party for a reason. But at the same time, I don't think they're not as big as maybe the Republicans would make it out to be.
1: Okay. So the Republicans are certainly seizing on socialism. El-Sayed

0: Ed has said, look, I'm not a member of the DSA, the Democratic Socialists of America. He certainly has some of the same viewpoints like Medicare for All, but he's not a DSA candidate. Does that matter? Is that a distinction that matters in this case?
1: It is. Look, I think I'm Venezuelan American. I flew Venezuela under a socialist government. So I understand socialism very, very well. And I can tell you, most Democrats do not identify as a socialist. So it is important. I think it's an important distinction that he does not, say he identifies as a socialist. He's not part of DSA. But at the same time, obviously, there are some things that are just not realistic. And you mentioned one just now. Look, Democrats need to unite with El Sayed. I think that's important. That doesn't mean you're going to agree with every single viewpoint or political point. I think Democrats are strongest when we put candidates that care about the economy, that care about growing the country. We've seen that, by the way, not only in this primary, because we won some primaries in Missouri, in Virginia, moderate center Democrats. So I think we can continue to do that. We're going to do fine in November, and I think we have a real chance of taking back not only the House and maybe even the Senate in November, but even the White House in 2028.
0: But if Republicans are able to win this seat and defeat El Sayed and make him to be too extreme to be elected, doesn't that pretty much end the Democrats' chances of winning the Senate in 2026? You have to already flip four, and if you lose one, that's even harder.
1: And this is why we ought to unite and hold El Sayed accountable, by the way, with some of the things that he said, right, in the past. I think that's very, very important. The leadership, and Ken Martin, by the way, the current chair of the DNC, needs to do a better job, and I say this respectfully, standing up not only to Donald Trump, but really getting our party together. I don't see him out there enough. He should be in every single state across the country, swing state or not. Raising money. We had to continue raising money and telling the American people that we can win elections and that we had, and this is, by the way, if you look at the polls, this is interesting. If you look at the data, most pro-positive economic times in America in the last 20 years have been under Democratic presidents. But we had to remind the American people that we know how to run economies.
0: Well, certainly inflation was a big deal under President Biden. President Trump is dealing with that again because of the Iran conflict that's gone on for 5 months. And certainly Democrats are going to raise the issue of grocery prices and raise the issue of inflation and make it a big campaign issue. But if you have a candidate who Republicans can label as extreme, does it not put your party on the defensive just as much as you try to go on offense against Trump and the Republicans?
1: Yeah, look, I mean, there's no question that the Republicans got the candidate that they wanted. I much rather had Stevens be the candidate that goes against Republicans. But I think El Sayed needs to continue to talk to the American people, not only on the most divisive issues of the party, but really about the economy. And you just pointed out about Iran, right? We've been going on this war. This conflict has been going on for 5 months. We're spending over $30 billion we've spent on this war. And the president, right, which he's called himself, right, the art of the deal. He's got books on it. He's a master negotiator. He hasn't been able to do it. The memorandum of understanding was a failure. He said, not only in the second term, but the first term, since he became president, that he was going to put America first. This is not the way America first it's implemented. Look, I'm a Democrat, but I'm an American first. I want the president to do well, because if the president does well, America does well. I think what he did in Venezuela, for example, it's to be applauded. But Iran is not Venezuela, right? This is not Venezuela 2.0. This is a theocracy. This is a theology. I mean, very consumed by religion. And he does not know. This is the truth. The president does not know how to get out of this conflict. And I think Democrats need to seize the moment, and not only for political gain, by the way. They need to seize the moment and say, can do a better job with Iran. We can do a better job with the economy. And by the way, what the president's trying to do now, it's what President Obama did, right? We had an Iran deal in the past, right? And he's literally just trying to reinstate pretty much the same thing.
0: Well, he's called that one of the worst deals ever, and he ripped it up back in his first administration. So this one is still obviously an ongoing situation. And I want to bring up what the president said on Truth Social about Abdul al-Sayed. He says that this progressive Democrat hates Jews in Israel as a communist. In his speech, though, after winning the Democratic Senate primary, this is what Abdul al-Sayed said.
2: I want you to know that my commitment to your safety, my commitment to Jewish safety, is the same commitment that I have to the safety of my own daughters.
0: Now, he has faced criticism for the anti-Israel stance he's made in the war against Hamas and Gaza. He's called Israel a rogue state that has committed genocide against Palestinians. But he also says he has Jewish supporters who side with him and not the pro-Israeli group here called AIPAC. One more from him.
2: Self-determination for one people does not require the quenching of self-determination for another people. That unless all of us are free, none of us are free.
0: So, Jose, what do you think this means? How does this issue affect this campaign in the fall in Michigan?
1: Yeah, look, I'm very happy to see al-Sayed reaffirm support for the Jewish community and Israelis. I understand his point that we shouldn't just create, just because we support Israel doesn't mean we don't want nonstop killings in Gaza and so forth. So it's a complex matter, right? It's really just not black and white, and that's just a reality. But I would say, first and foremost, when it comes to Israel, 90% of Democrats support Israel, and we're going to continue to do so. We're always going to have ideological differences within our party, just the same that that Republicans are having. I believe wholeheartedly that a majority of Americans are somewhere in the middle. I invite Democrats to work with al-Sayed and challenge him, by the way, in the things that we don't agree with. We can do that, and we must do that.
0: Now, in New York City, there is a socialist Democrat who's mayor, Zoran Mamdani. And when he ran and won, he fought off all the people who were warning against socialism and worried that that it was just never going to work, and he is unelectable. Well, he won. Do you think that Abdul al-Sayed is similar to Mamdani or not?
1: Look, oh, man. Well, I would say first and foremost, New York, specifically New York City, is not representative of the United States of America. And I don't say that in a bad way. I just think it's such a melting pot, and folks in New York are a little bit more liberal than the rest of America. Michigan, it's a whole nother animal, as they say. My hope, And this is what happens in politics, right? People come with a set of beliefs, and they get into Washington, they get consumed by the political machine, and either they become even more moderate. We see that in the primaries, in presidential campaigns, by the way. You have folks who are a little bit more to the left, a little bit more to the right, and when they come to the general, they have to go back to the center. That didn't necessarily happen with Mamdani, even though a little bit at the beginning he was buddying up with President Trump. People say behind the scenes that they text, maybe not on a daily basis, Mamdani and President Trump, by the way. So they might be respectfully, almost friendly behind the scenes. But my hope is that al-Sayed, when he comes to Washington, he works with Republicans, he works with moderate Democrats, and does not instill the notion that it's my way or the highway, right? I really hope that he listens to the American people, obviously to his constituents in Michigan, but we need to unite. We want to take back the White House, and we want to take back the House and possibly the Senate. We ought to praise our differences, but we ought to understand at the end of the day we're one united party and we're one people, and we all want to, at the end of the day, we all want to go in the same direction.
0: People know Mike Rogers in Michigan. He ran for Senate in 2024, and he only lost by about 15,000 votes. It was a very close race. He lost to Democrat Alyssa Slotkin. He's a well-known figure now, running again, but Abdul al-Sayed is still a relative newcomer, and he's going to be painted as extreme. Do you think that the Republicans have a better chance now with what happened with the primary?
1: You know, I would say no. And the reason is al-Sayed, at the end of the day, he's a change maker. He's somebody that maybe no one thought that he would have a real chance, the same way that people thought Barack Obama wouldn't have a chance to become president of the United States. I think if we focus on the things that he wants to do for the American people, for the economy, as you said, as we were talking about at the beginning of the program, people are frustrated that people can't afford groceries. People need to have two or three jobs to pay their rent, to pay their car payments.
0: Jose Aristimuño, who is the former deputy press secretary for the Democratic National Committee. Great to have you on. Thank you so much for being here.
1: Thanks so much. Always great to be on.

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14: Fox News, I'm Sue Guzman. President Trump still saying a deal to reopen the Strait of Hormuz could happen soon. Vice President J.D. Vance telling Fox's The Ingram Angle that cost of living issues in the U.S. will likely subside once the conflict's over.
15: Those oil prices are going to come down and stay down. Iran will never have a nuclear weapon, and the United States will be in a stronger position. But we're kind of in the middle of the game, and I think people are trying to prejudge exactly how this is going to go.
14: Senate committee set to vote today to hold Dr. Anthony Fauci in contempt of Congress for refusing to answer questions last week during a hearing on the COVID-19 pandemic. In New Mexico, suing the Justice Department.
16: This lawsuit filed in federal court in D.C. alleges that the federal government has blocked the state from investigating the sex crimes of disgraced financier Jeffrey Epstein.
14: Fox's John Saucier. 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

0: is the Fox News Rundown. Now a look at sports.
1: The Indiana Fever, Sophie Cunningham, recently stated she doesn't believe transgendered athletes belong in women's sports, which has led to pushback from some WNBA players, coaches, and owners, as well as a debate among fans. Wednesday, Cunningham said the league needs to refocus its mission.
2: All we ever do is cover everything except basketball. And it's like, what are we doing? There's so much. Like, you can talk about other things. I think those are great stories. I think it shows fans, who people are outside of the court. But I also think we got to keep the main thing the main thing.
1: Sound courtesy of the Indiana Fever. She says others can speak for themselves, but she's focusing on basketball. That's sports on the Fox News Rundown. Kevin Uretsky, Fox News.
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4: There's no transphobia. She said what 90% of the people say. Probably 100% overseas. Of course, men shouldn't traipse around in women's locker rooms. Boys shouldn't be in girls' spaces when it comes to sports. But Howie has to say, and good for Howie. I mean, I got to tell you, other than reading his rap sheet, we've never discussed old Howie Bryant. And the result is a star. She is a star. The latest participant in an old game no more complicated than checkers, but far less interesting. No. See, that's where you're wrong. No. That's where you're wrong. Sophie Cunningham is very interesting. Sophie Cunningham is interesting because she wants all the smoke. She's not afraid of all the smoke, whether it's on the court, defending Caitlin Clark, knocking down threes in the face of a booing crowd. See, Howard Bryant is a cliche. He's an angry black man stuck in the past, jealous of a white woman for standing up for herself. No, we've seen this time and time again. I stand up for everybody. And in doing so, I get called names from all sides. It's awesome. For OutKicks, don't at me. I'm Dan Dockich, and this is Fox News Rundown.
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9: lights
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9: blocks,
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10: I'll
9: what
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9: I
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9: heard
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13: Is the Midwest falling to communism? Hi, everyone. Fake Dr. Abdul Al-Sayed, the guy who says that he saved more people than most doctors have in the world despite not having a medical license. Yeah, that guy. The guy who says that Israel should not exist. Yeah, that guy. The guy who says that we should, abolish the police and prisons. That guy is now going to be the Democratic nominee for Senate in the purple state of Michigan. He'll take on Republican Mike Rogers in November. Wow. This is a big development here because we've talked about how Mayor Zoran Mamdani in New York City winning there. Well, that's a deep blue city. Or in Seattle, they have a mayor there that is a Democratic socialist / communist as well. Washington, D.C. will be getting one, too. All right. Deep blue cities falling to deep blue policies, radical, one would call it. That's, I guess, the way things are going. But if you could win statewide, if you're Al-Sayed in Michigan, well, that is a very, very big deal for the communist movement, because emboldened by a victory in Michigan, Al-Sayed over Rogers will mean probably that not Kamala Harris and not Gavin Newsom and not Pete Buttigieg, but Alexandria Ocasio-Cortez could be the next nominee for president, because she aligns with that movement, and that movement has all the energy, all the money, and all the momentum right now. I'm Joe Concha.
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22: A deal may be close. I'm Dave Anthony, Fox News. On the Strait of Hormuz, which President Trump has demanded that Iran reopen fully after all the attacks on ships. Fox's Trey Yingston, Tel Aviv.
23: Reports do indicate that progress in talks between Iran and Oman aimed at opening the strait, led in part by Gulf allies urging the president not to strike.
24: I'd rather make a deal. Because I don't want to kill people. I do not want to kill people.
22: The president also insists Iran agreed to a deal to denuclearize. Meanwhile, North Korea has fired off another missile test as it remains in a standoff also with the U.S. over its nuclear weapons program. Two Israeli soldiers are dead in the conflict in Lebanon.
25: These are the first combat deaths of Israeli soldiers since the start of a truce with Hezbollah in June. Four other service personnel were seriously wounded in the incident, an explosion inside a building they'd entered as part of a security sweep. The Israeli military's conducted retaliatory attacks on a town about 15 miles away from where the blast occurred.
22: That's Fox's Jonathan Savage. Back to President Trump. He spoke in Las Vegas, also telling supporters he deserves more credit for the economy.
24: More Americans are working in the United States right now than at any point in the history of our country.
26: Ahead of the midterm elections, the president is touting no tax on tips or overtime and lower prescription drug prices. At the same time, polls show President Trump's approval rating on the economy has been sliding amid concerns about fuel costs and higher prices tied to the Iran war and tariffs.
22: That's Fox's Jared Halpert. A week after Dr. Anthony Fauci refused to answer questions at a Senate COVID hearing, saying this over and over.
27: On the advice of counsel, I respectfully declined to answer based upon my rights under the Fifth Amendment to the Constitution.
22: The Republican-led Judiciary Committee meets to consider holding Fauci, the ex-presidential COVID advisor, in contempt of Congress. 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
28: The controversial Medical Aid and Dying Act went into effect Wednesday in New York State.
29: The new law allows New Yorkers with terminal illnesses with under 6 months to live to request medication to end their lives. A team of doctors must sign off on a recorded oral request by the patient, who also must undergo a mental health evaluation. Advocates to the new law say this is about compassion and ending suffering, while opponents say it's immoral. In New York, I'm Scott Pringle.
28: Northern Dutchess Hospital has received national recognition for providing high-quality stroke care. The hospital earned awards for following research-based guidelines designed to improve diagnosis, treatment, and recovery for stroke patients. Hospital officials say the recognition reflects the work of its emergency, neurology, nursing, and rehabilitation teams. For stories like these and more, go to MidHudsonNews.com. I'm Paul DeCastro.
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5: Hey, good morning. Good start out here. The main roads are moving along fine. You have plenty of room, whether it's the Taconic, north and south, even through Fishkill, 5282, 84 east-west, between the Parkway and the New York State Thruway, all points in between, uneventful. 9W comes down fine. You have 9 north and south. Early bird traffic, I mean light stuff, right in through Wappingers Falls, and no problem on the arterial connecting here with Route 9. Kelly Quinn.
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9: 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Light rain early this morning, then partly cloudy, hot near 90. Could be an afternoon thunderstorm. A heat advisory from 11 a.m. through 8 p.m. Friday. Partly cloudy, 71 overnight, sun and clouds tomorrow. I'm Jackie Murphy in the Hudson Valley Weather Center.
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32: Good morning, Michael. Nick from Minneapolis here. Even in Minneapolis, you're my morning show. Thank you for all you do.
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34: 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A new way of talk. A new way of understanding. Because we're in this together. This is your morning show with Michael Del Giorno.
35: And just like that, ready or not, it's Thursday. August the 6th, year of our Lord, 2026. Time flies whether you're having fun or not, so we might as well have some fun. 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It's even named after you, your morning show. Take your place using the talk back button. No more rotting on hold. You instantly say it, you send it, we all hear it. Talk radio is a conversation again. And you can email michaeld@iheartmedia.com. Well, good morning. Primary contests moved to Tennessee today, which probably most of the attention, I mean, we're here in Tennessee. We should be able to give you the good analysis, right? Has been on this primary race for governor. There is a sense that Marsha Blackburn, who has served in the state legislature, in the House, in the Senate, now at she's 76. I don't want to. She's very combative when you get things wrong. I remember she was trying to
0: get me in trouble because I said she was a home economics major. And so I get called in by the general manager. I've got some very upset phone calls from Marcia Blackburn. I said, what is she upset about? Well, you said she was a home economics major.
10: You said that.
0: So I open up Wikipedia and show the general manager she's a home economics major.
10: Well, what's the problem?
0: Well, that's what I mean. So I want to get her age right. Is she 7? I know she's going to be over 80 if she goes for a second term. Is she 77 right now or 76? So there's just a lot of people. There's a sense of entitlement. And then for those of you that haven't been following, she wouldn't debate any of her opponents. And just ran ads with Donald Trump talking about her and wouldn't even talk to voters. I never even, frankly, saw her remotely frame a vision for the state and a plan for the state. It's a job interview, and she never told us what she was going to do. I'm going to secure the borders. What? Is there an invasion from Alabama? And it's just, and so then what followed was a member of Congress running for governor, splitting the vote with a very conservative candidate. So you have this 3-person race. They're not allowed to debate. And now here they come. And we'll all see what becomes of this today in the primary. I suspect Marcia Blackburn is probably in the lead. I think it's probably closer. You know, one of the interesting stories we have today is how wrong the pollsters were in Michigan. And we talked about this yesterday for Al Sayed. This should have been a blowout. The primary, this is his window. And his voters are energized. See Dearborn. And we end up having this low turnout of 20 to 25% in Michigan, only 1.5 million vote. And he only wins by 20,000 votes. And you could say a third candidate allowed him to even win that primary. If the threshold had been 50%, there'd be a runoff. And I don't think he'd survive it, let alone now we're headed towards the general election. Now here comes Donald Trump. And here comes a lot of people who didn't want to vote. For whatever reason, may come out. So we got a piece of sound on MSNBC. This woman's freaking out. She's on the plane and she's talking to this Democrat from Michigan. And he was, you know, for Al Sayed's opponent. And she said, well, now what? Well, yeah. He's like, well, now I got to vote Republican. How many like him are there? We had a call from Michigan yesterday from Detroit. The person said a lot of people were voting in the primary for Al Sayed, knowing he'd be more beatable in the general election. So, but there was no blowout. He won by 1 percentage point in the primary. Remember that when the pollsters tell you how close the race is or how Al Sayed is winning in the general. Time will tell. For me, it was a very unimpressive Al Sayed primary victory. Less than 1%, it took a third candidate to give him the difference. Things are going to be different in the general. But for Tennessee, I think I'm safe saying that's probably what 99.9% of the focus has been, this gubernatorial Republican primary.
12: Pretty much, yeah. And by the way,
0: Everything else is just God, guns, Trump, Trump, America. What? What were you saying about Marcia?
12: Marcia is 74, born in 52.
0: 74. So yeah. She would conclude at 82. Which is over life expectancy for a woman in the United States. Well, now what? Am I getting called in the office on that?
12: You're going to get a memo.
0: The life expectancy for a woman, I think, is 79 right now.
12: I know, but still, you don't always have to point stuff out like that. You don't always have to say, I'm dying, that I'm not going to live much longer.
0: Can you believe it's Thursday already? Come on.
12: I can't.
0: Can you believe it's August 6th already?
12: That.
0: We were talking about something yesterday. What was it? Oh, when we switched it, I was with Sprint from the bag phone. Seriously, I'm not exaggerating. 1985, I got the Sprint bag phone. And it was so cool because I was driving around talking in my car. And that's back when you would just call people to tell them, I'm talking to you in my car right now.
12: What year was that?
0: I don't know. Was it 85, 87?
12: So you would have been wearing the Miami Vice jacket with the colored wife beater and push-up
0: No, I always had very unfortunate automobile situations. So
12: okay.
0: My first vehicle was a two-tone Ford Mustang. I mean, I was cool as snot.
12: Yeah.
0: And then one day I come home and there's a family getting in my car.
12: What?
0: I go, Dad, what's going on? I sold it.
12: Sold your car out.
0: And I'm like, well, what am I supposed to do? You're going to drive the Thunderbird. I got a good deal on a Mercedes. So now I'm in this big mom-looking red Thunderbird right. with velvet seats. And that only lasted for a little while. Next thing you know, he's like, you're going to drive your mother's yellow Cadillac. I went to LSU in a yellow Cadillac.
13: But it had fine Corinthian leather.
0: It did have kind of fine. Drove like a dream. Yeah. But I looked like a 63-year-old around campus.
12: Nothing like piloting a land barge, huh?
0: Sugar Bear. Or what was his name? Huggy Bear. I was like Huggy Bear right. driving around the LSU. And it wasn't even the right LSU color of yellow. A lot of unfortunate. But no, at that time, I think I had, that may have been, it was either the Honda Accord or it was still the Thunderbird. But yeah, I had a bag phone. So I was very loyal. I'm very loyal.
12: Yeah.
0: I mean, it was my goal to smoke Marlboro Lights all the way to diagnosis.
12: Sure.
0: And so, you know, very loyal. And then finally I switched to AT&T. Now, Sprint became T-Mobile. And then it became, I think I want to unplug this cable thing. This is crazy.
12: Yeah.
0: So I go with Roku. And then through AT&T, I did all of our phones, moms, the kids, me and Andrea. Did the DirecTV, packaged everything for the discount, and I switched. And I remember the guy was in our house hooking everything up. So, because Alex botched something up, I had to take it all apart and re-put it back together. It took me an hour.
12: Oh.
0: At a height I couldn't reach. It was a nightmare. And we were talking about when we did all that, and that was 4 years ago. I would have guessed last year. I really would have. That's how fast. It was like when we were talking yesterday. I think come November, we're 3 years already here. We are.
12: I'm sitting here trying to figure it out. I guess I came on in
0: well, you came December on in January. 20, yeah, it was December me and it was me and Scooter.
12: Yeah.
0: Oh, I love Scooter.
12: Yeah, Scooter's
0: Scooter just had a birthday, by the way, which I meant to do something on Facebook and then I forgot. But I think we're going to be three, aren't we?
12: Close enough. Should I call Julie?
0: So all I do is say, you know, time. Well, but don't forget, we started iHeart.
12: Yeah.
0: We launched with three markets, right. Nashville, Tulsa, and Oklahoma City. Then we added Tampa pretty quickly. I don't want to go through the whole timeline. Jackson, Mississippi was a very early one. But we were at like 35 cities when we became Premier.
12: Now,
0: but I mean, just the notion that we've been doing your morning show for 3 years is unthinkable for me. It feels like 3 months, 3 days.
12: Time has flown by. No kidding.
0: This segment feels longer than we've been doing this show.
12: Well, then there's that.
0: Should we do the intro and start over?
12: No, please.
0: I'm going to get called into the program director's office again. I'm telling you, she's a home economics major.
12: I can prove it.
0: Primary contest in Tennessee today. That was because I brought that up. All that nonsense we just finished was from me saying the primaries moved to Tennessee.
12: Those that are new, this is what we call an ADD Thursday. It's much like an ADD Monday, Tuesday,
0: it's worse
12: Wednesday,
0: than that.
12: Or Friday.
0: You know, I'm not feeling very good about myself. I have a shoe problem.
12: What are you talking? Are you not feeling good about yourself and you have a shoe problem?
0: I made a vow to my son and to my wife.
12: Okay.
0: That I was going to get a hold of this addiction and I will not buy a pair of shoes for a year. That was 8 pairs ago.
12: Hang on, Andrea.
0: 2 more last night.
12: So when are we,
0: of course, one was a pair of Johnson Murphys. How could I resist? They were half off. It was like $48.
12: What time do you want Red and I there? We're going to have an intervention.
0: One of you wouldn't happen to be a 10, would you? I could give you some. And then I went in because I bought this big, that was my big breakthrough at Christmas. I'll get this giant like wall shoe rack. Now I look like when they do those, what did they used to do? Remember that show Cribs? And they would go into these people's houses and the NFL players, they'd have like a whole room full of shoes. And you'd be like, what a nut. You can't
12: wear all those shoes.
0: Exactly. And so, you know, I've got a wall full. And then if you go in my closet, there's another closet full. I need to give some away.
13: The Imelda Marcos of Franklin.
0: Let me tell you one of the most scarring experiences of my life. I moved to Washington, D.C. when I was 24. And I'm parked outside. And D.C. is a lot like New Orleans. And it's a very humid cold. I'm telling you, it can get very cold in Washington, D.C. And this was winter, and it was very cold. I mean, there was like ice on the ground. And I had just moved there, and I remember I still had all my shoes in the trunk. And that was when I had my first experience, like, you know, with an inner city homeless person. Because they're waiting for you every morning to pander. And this guy's wearing no shoe. He's barefoot, his feet are purple, and it's ice cold. And I'm trying to give him shoes out of my trunk, and he wouldn't take them. And I'm thinking to myself, I might be able to shoe the entire homeless population of California right now.
12: You're just a cobbler at heart, aren't you?
0: They'd be like, these homeless people, man, they're everywhere. But they got great shoes. I would solve it. I think you need to hit the intro. I don't feel professional. We've got to start over, and we only got 30 seconds to do it. Yes, I got to do a do-over.
12: All right,
0: here we go. This is just outrageous. And it's because we're out of coffee.
34: Starting your morning off right. A new way of talk. A new way of understanding. Because we're in this together. This is your morning show with Michael Del Giorno.
0: Good morning, America, and welcome to Thursday, August the 6th, the year of our Lord, 2026, 19 minutes now after the hour. On the air, streaming live on your iHeart app, this is your morning show. Big day to understand. The primary contest moved to Tennessee. There'll be a Senate vote Thursday on whether Dr. Fauci will be held in contempt. By the way, they think they got a hold of his COVID phone. Thought the diaries were entertaining, can you imagine the phone calls? And yes, the enemy of my enemy.
12: I got a couple of texts. They're going to be great.
0: The enemy of my enemy is always my friend. So Michigan Governor Gretchen Whitmer is going to back Al Sayed. Powerball jackpot jumped a whopping $856 million. We got severe thunderstorms that are bearing down across the Midwest. And there was something else that's today, something really big. Yesterday was Underwear Day. Today is... It's the start of the NFL football season. Preseason football, that is, from Canton, Ohio. The Hall of Fame game. Carolina Panthers, Arizona Cardinals, NBC. Tonight, 7 Central, 8 Eastern. And, of course, always those painful interviews with the new inductees in their gold jackets.

0: play football, baby. Now, I don't care.
1: This is where I go, can you believe it's football season already? 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
1: 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All right, we come back. Not one, not two, not three, but your top five stories of the day. One-on-one time today. Well, I think Fauci's phone is there, but we have to focus on Tucker Carlson. He has released a 10-point manifesto. Is Tucker getting ready as the candidate or the launcher to present a third party ticket for the 2028 presidential campaign? And is he the candidate? We'll talk about that in our one-on-one.
3: That's just so fascinating. Well, it is. I'll be president Tucker. President Tucker.

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0: best part about your morning show is you.
1: Well, good morning, crew. Yeah, you right, Mikey. And Marsha Blackman. She's from Laurel, Mississippi. I told you. She's high function short bus person. Low IQ bug, Mississippi.
2: Bob, you are coming to the Christmas party if we have it, right? I think I'm hanging with you. Yes, born in Laurel, Mississippi, and she went on to be a home economics major at Mississippi State. And she went from the

0: State House, to the United States House of Representatives, to the United States Senate, and she seeks to be governor today in the state of Tennessee. Would you like to, we only have 20 seconds, go over some of the curriculum of home economics?
1: It's a four-year degree focusing on the science of art of improving daily life, managing household and community resources, understanding human development, with a concentration in learning food services and planning meals. Wow.
2: Oh, this is Governor Blackburn with our public school menu for today.
0: All right. Thank you, Bob. We'll get to John, Steve, Big John, top stories, and one-on-one. Tucker Carlson, the focus. When your morning show continues, I think I might be in trouble. It's 29 minutes after the hour. Too much truth.
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6: President Trump is slamming Michigan's Democratic nominee for U.S. Senate. In a speech in Las Vegas Wednesday, Trump claimed that Abdul El-Sayed hates Jewish people and hates Israel. He went on to predict that El-Sayed will lose the November election. The progressive Democrat defeated establishment-backed Congresswoman Haley Stevens in Tuesday's closely watched contest. There'll be a Senate vote today on whether to hold Dr. Anthony Fauci in contempt of Congress. The Senate Homeland Security and Governmental Affairs Committee vote comes after the former White House health advisor invoked the Fifth Amendment more than 100 times in a hearing last week about the COVID-19 pandemic.
7: My name is Peter Parker.
6: Spider-Man Brand New Day is now the highest grossing film of the year. The fourth installment in the Tom Holland-led franchise has made over $1.1 billion at the global box office in just 7 days. I'm Michael Kastner.
8: Kingston police are investigating a hit and run that happened Saturday. Cops say a pedestrian was struck at the intersection of Broadway and Liberty Streets around 11:30 that night. The person suffered serious physical injuries and is still recovering at the hospital. Cops are asking anyone with information to come forward. The investigation continues into a car crash on the Palisades Parkway that left 9 people injured Monday. Cops say it happened around 1 p.m. near exit 11 in the southbound lanes in the town of Ramapo. It was a single car crash involving a Toyota Sienna, with video showing the bumper smashed up and the airbags deployed. 9 occupants were hospitalized and sustained a variety of injuries with different severities. That includes a child who is in critical condition. For stories like these and more, go to MidHudsonNews.com. 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
11: Still moving all right. Dutchess Turnpike into the arterial and the Mid-Hudson Bridge, not an issue. Same with the Newburgh Beacon Bridge. You're still good on 84 and also 9W, 9 North and South, Wappingers Falls. Light traffic, but moving. Kelly Quinn.
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15: Veteran NFL receiver Stephon Diggs has found a new team. The 32-year-old free agent agrees to a one-year deal with the Commanders. The contract disputes for a pair of Pro Bowlers continues. More than a week into training camp, running back Jahmyr Gibbs of the Lions and D-tackle Vita Vea of the Buccaneers are still not practicing as they seek new deals. And the first game of the season is tonight. The Cardinals and Panthers kick off the preseason at the Hall of Fame game in Canton. I'm Matt McCoy.
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0: From Phoenix to Tampa and from Memphis to Akron, this is your morning show with Michael Del Giorno.
1: Why, thank you, Mike McCann. 35 minutes after the hour, early bird gets the worm, sleepy squirrel misses a nut, rise and shine. We got us a Thursday, August the 6th, 2026, to understand together, because we're all in this together. This is your morning show. I'm Michael Del Giorno. I just got this from Jimmy Suits. Jimmy Suits! I thought you said you had a microphone addiction, not a shoe addiction.
2: Yeah, and the problem with the microphone addiction...
3: Oh, golly, please don't do this.
2: ...is no matter what I get and no matter how much I spend, the microphone is worse than the most affordable microphone I have.
3: I mean, for the love of Pete, put that back in that door and let it hold it open.
2: This is a very expensive microphone.
3: And let me tell you, it is an extremely sexy microphone.
2: And it just sounds like garbage.
3: Well, let's go back to the tank.
2: Compared to the one I use every day.
3: The tank.
2: And yet I keep doing it.
3: Yeah.
2: I'm plugging in the 1946 one. We're going to go old school. Because they have the RCA.
4: Just don't talk like this, see?
2: Ah, the ships at sea and the boys and girls. As always is the case, it doesn't matter what important is happening in the world. The kitchen table wants to talk about everything else. Like cars they owned. John in Youngstown.
5: I think it would be a great idea if we have everyone call in and reminisce about our first car and how we got it. Mine was a 73 Catalina, and I bought it off a friend of mine's dad who worked in the steel mills and drove it all winter to save his nice car, and he only charged me $50 for it. $50 for a 73 Catalina.
2: Wow.
5: What a beaut.
3: Yeah.
2: Yeah, it's funny. I learned how to drive on Jay and Chaustegui's Volkswagen Beetle manual.
3: Grind it till you find it.
2: And it's a neighborhood now, but it used to be Jefferson Downs Racetrack in Kenner. And it had a big parking lot, a lot of ripped up tickets. No, I'm kidding. And so we used to go there. It was a great place to learn how to drive. And, so I really remember that the most fondly. My first car was the hand-me-down Mustang. And I just remember I was going through the urban cowboy phase. So I went and bought a pair of cowboy boots. I had a little miniature cowboy boot that I put my lighter in.
3: That's really sad.
2: Yeah. But I loved that car until I saw a family like circling it. Dad, what's going on? Oh, I'm selling that. What am I going to drive? You're going to drive that big Thunderbird with velvet seats. Huggy bear, huggy bear. But yeah, nobody forgets their first car. Red, your first car. Oh, this will take 10 minutes while you swim up to the microphone.
6: I think it was like a used Ford Tempo.
2: My brother's was a Olds 98. You would drive that thing and you could watch, and the fuel meter, it was slowly moving as you were driving. That's how few miles a gallon it got. Jeffrey, what were you?
3: I had a 78 Cutlass Supreme.
2: Oh, nice.
3: Yeah, it was stylish.
2: That had a smell, I'll bet.
3: Right up under the driver's seat under the left-hand side, you could hide your cigarettes up in there so your parents would know.
2: Oh, cigarettes in first cars.
3: Right.
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7: I thoroughly enjoyed the story about the Mustang and the Thunderbird. My only question is, what your Mustang and what your Thunderbird? My dad had a 63 Bird that I always wished that I ended up getting, and I never did, but I absolutely loved that car.
2: No, my dad, it's funny to see the generation. So I take after my dad. We have a weakness for cars. It wasn't old. It wasn't like, I mean, the one I wish they had hung on to, my mom had a, in 1966, she had a 66 GTO. I wish we had that. No, it was relatively new. It was like within 1 year old. But, you know, my dad was like me. We just constantly get cars. And so that was his first Mercedes. And so he gave me the Mustang. And then mom had the Thunderbird. And he gave me her Thunderbird because he bought her a Mercedes.
3: Oh.
2: And yeah. And then eventually he got rid of that. And then I had to go lease a Honda Accord. Of course, I was, you know, every Christian had a Honda Accord in that era. But yeah, they were new. They weren't even like older.
3: So you got baptized and then you got an Accord?
2: I had to be in one accord, of course. I did. Did I mention today, if you want to get away from politics and the world is coming to an end, that we have...

0: When it's the Hall of Fame game, there's only one voice to do, and it's Frank Gifford, who would be the stewardess on the flight to Canton and create a controversy with Kathleen. It'll be the Carolina Panthers and the Arizona Cardinals.
1: Barnburner.
0: Cardinals. Can you believe our long, stalling wait for football season is over? 7 o'clock Central, 8 Eastern, NBC tonight from Canton. The Panthers and the Cardinals. And our first call from our bookie in Poughkeepsie.
2: Speaking of football, Big John is back. The Hall of Fame game is always an under. That's a gift right there.
0: A gift. All right, let me just start right from the start here. If you are betting, I'm being honest. I have a microphone and shoe problem.
1: Says the man with the shoe problem.
0: I'm transparent. And I do struggle with nicotine. A little pinch between my cheek and gum when I'm not chewing Nicorette gum. If you're betting the Hall of Fame preseason game, I'm just suggesting possibly you might have a gambling problem. I'm just saying, book it. Powerball jackpot has jumped to a whopping $856 million. I think you could maybe, get a ticket or two, and that wouldn't be considered a problem. Spider-Man Brand New Day is now the highest grossing film of the year. Severe thunderstorms are keeping an eye out. They're bearing down on millions all across the Midwest. And speaking of the Midwest, Michigan Governor Gretchen Whitmer, proving that the enemy of my enemy is always my friend, says she will back Al-Sayed after he won the Democratic nomination. And that's really where sounds of the day are kind of stuck. I'm going to give you just a quick tease. This is Bernie Sanders. You know what? Let's do it this way. I'm not going to tell you. Use your talkbacks. Pretend this is a game show and you go ding, ding, ding, ding, ding, ding, ding when you figure out what's wrong with the sound. Are you ready? This is Bernie Sanders discussing the victory of Al-Sayed, and then they get into a conversation about Hassan Piker, and then they get into a conversation about how James Carville said he won't be in the same party as Hassan Piker. So what do they decide to do at CNN? Ask Bernie Sanders what he thinks of James Carville not wanting to be in the same party as Hassan Piker.
3: So when someone like James Carville says he doesn't want to be in the same political party as Hassan Piker, which one are you going to take?
4: Well, that's not much of a choice. If Mr. Carville doesn't want to be in my party, the party that I belong to, that Piker, that Al-Sayed belongs to, he can start his own party. Look, what we are doing now is, you could turn the tables around and say, do you really want to be in a party where your leadership is taking huge amounts of money from AIPAC, which is supporting an extremist Netanyahu government that many of us believe have committed genocide?
0: Tucker Carlson doesn't want to. By the way, you should have had the ding, ding, ding right about the time. Red couldn't resist ding, ding, dinging. Let me know if you caught. If not, I will connect those dots for you in minutes from now. So Axios writes, Tucker Carlson unveils a 10-point manifesto amid third-party speculation. The speculation is that Tucker's going to run for president. I've seen a lot of talk show hosts who think they can run for office, that they can use their audience size, they can use their popularity or name recognition and convert it. I got approached in a different state by a particular party to be a candidate, and they had run polling numbers. Of course, I just looked at them and said, I'm sorry, I have to talk about politics every day, let alone I will not join the problem. Not interested. But I also deep down knew it would not translate. And I have seen so many talk show hosts run for office and lose. So if Tucker Carlson has convinced himself in his own, living in his own spotlight and shadow, that he is actually presidential material, especially now, I think he's in for a rude awakening. But that's the speculation, that he's either going to get behind or be the third party candidate. Remember what I always warn you, because I want to make sure I don't run out of time. You are live watching what could be the death of the Democrat Party. Literally, it's death. And now it has competing parasites seeking to kill the host, not realizing when the host dies, it'll die with it. When this is all said and done, the Democrats opened up their tent in order to beat Republicans. And if it was illegals, fine. If it was socialists, fine. If it was Islamists, fine. Now the socialists want to take it over. Then the socialists need the Islamists to join them so they have enough to take over the progressive and establishment Democrats. And now the Islamists are going to take them over. Which parasite dies first, let alone when does the host die? And I'm betting on the parasites this morning, not the existence of the Democrat Party into the next decade. But not so fast. The Republican Party has a very dangerous handoff as well. Now, we say MAGA, we say Trumpism. The reality is Donald Trump is really birthed out of the Tea Party movement, which is really an organic grassroots birthing focused on mainly one simple thing. We're $40 trillion in debt. We have an identity problem and a spending problem. So Donald Trump comes along. He doesn't address that, but he addresses a lot of the things that are causing it. Then gets tripped up with COVID and causes trillions of dollars of even bigger mistakes. But the lane that Donald Trump came down an escalator and entered was paved by the Tea Party, which is the Republican Party platform being done, being lived, not talked about. And if that's the future of the Republican Party, now what happens when the establishment wants to take back control? Or the evangelical conservatives? Or the old Reagan Revolution conservatives, let alone the neocons, the establishment Republicans. I mean, they're pretty divided too. These cells just haven't multiplied. And none have decided to combat with the others. But what if they do in 2020? What if you have Tucker Carlson start this third style agitation party? Then you have Ted Cruz, or maybe even somebody who I think would be a great president. He may not be a great candidate, but a great president. The governor from Florida. I mean, that could happen. And then you have the whole battle between Marco Rubio and J.D. Vance from Trumpism. That could get pretty divided. So when I talk about the bait and switch that the Democrats did in 2016, 2020, 2024, and they're going to do again to avoid AOC, when I bring up somebody like Rahm Emanuel, duck, he could win. He's going to look sensible. And if the right is busy fighting, or Tucker's creating a third party freak show and dividing votes, and you have DeSantis or Ted Cruz on the establishment side, and then Marco Rubio and J.D. Vance splitting votes on the Trumpism side, you could come up with something pretty beatable. Remember, and I don't say this to impress you, just to impress upon you. Everybody thought I was crazy when I said one or both parties will be gone by the end of the decade. Remember, I said, or both. Oh, what's in Tucker's manifesto? Fair. Same rules should apply to presidents, federal agents, elites. I mean, half of these are talking points from the left. Sovereignty. Carlson claimed Israel pushed the U.S. into war. Through bribery or threat or both. Really? Corporate control of government and high interest debt as forms of slavery. Productive. We got to return to farming, manufacturing, craftsmanship. Beautiful. We got to make our American cities beautiful. Well, you must love the president. He focused on that. Healthy. Carlson embraced RFK Jr.'s food agenda, calling for universal sobriety. Said widespread use of drugs such as Xanax, Adderall have left Americans half honest, optimistic, wise, decent. There's nothing of substance in here. This is a conspiracy theory, clickbait, podcaster. But can he take a million or so with him? Maybe. I mean, you don't put out a 10-point manifesto unless you're thinking about starting trouble. He has threatened a third party creation. Others have too. Elon Musk did. I think Elon's back on board, but all these unanchored, unhinged voices that have left networks to create little empires of internet following. Good luck getting them all on the same page. And then how do you even reach Americans with the truth? We had 18,000 new podcasts this month. Every time you hear of a host getting fired from radio or television or losing a political race, they immediately have a podcast. Who's listening to all of these? What an uncertain, interesting, chaotic, crazy time we live in. But I don't know what you watch, what you listen. It looks like Tucker Carlson, while everybody else is focused on El Sayed and the socialists and the Islamists and these midterms, he's already laser focused on 2028. I want to replay the Bernie Sanders quote, and then I want to hear your ding, ding, dings and your talkbacks. What does Bernie say here that is not only inaccurate, it's the most revealing piece of sound I could play for you today to describe the chaos that we're in. Listen.
3: So when someone like James Carville says he doesn't want to be in the same political party as Hassan Piker, which one are you going to take?
4: Well, that's not much of a choice. If Mr. Carville doesn't want to be in my party, the party that I belong to, that Piker, that El Sayed belongs to, he can start his own party.
0: Let me know what your discernment leads to you on that piece of sound. 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YMS to 43343 for Lear Capital. 53 minutes after the hour. Quick peek at your top five stories are next. Why are stocks smashing records this week? I thought all this war was supposed to crash the market and drive gas up to $10 a gallon. Rory has that story in less than 15 minutes. Good morning and welcome to Thursday, August the 6th. This is your day. This is your morning show.
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1: Thank you, Mike McCann. 57 minutes after that, we have our first guest, and it's coming from WFLA in Orlando, Florida. 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
6: Trying to work out a deal to open up the Strait of Hormuz. I'm Dave Anthony, Fox News. Iran and Oman are said to be close to an agreement as President Trump demands the attacks on ships end, saying in a Las Vegas rally he prefers a deal.
7: We were set for the biggest attack of any attack, and we've hit them very hard for the last few months.
8: Amid the possibility of a return to conflict with Iran if an agreement isn't reached, President Trump posted to Truth Social overnight about reports the United States is running out of air defense interceptors. The president said, in part, the U.S. has massive amounts of munitions, especially of certain types. He goes on to say, additionally, large amounts are being manufactured and shipped to the U.S. as needed.
6: Fox's Trey Yingston, Tel Aviv. Two Israeli soldiers have been killed in Lebanon. A building they went into as part of a security sweep exploded. Four other soldiers badly wounded, prompting Israel to launch retaliatory strikes targeting Hezbollah militants. Back to the president in Las Vegas. He also touted what he calls a great economy.
7: And I'm not getting credit from the fake news for what I've done. I never have gotten credit. I don't get credit.
6: And he calls fake polls showing a large majority of Americans think the economy is not in good shape and oppose the president's handling of the economy. A Senate committee will gather next hour to consider holding ex-presidential advisor Dr. Anthony Fauci in contempt of Congress. Fox's Madeline Rivera in Washington.
9: Republicans say Dr. Fauci should have been able to answer questions during his hearing last week because of his preemptive pardon from former President Biden. But the pardon only covers what happened before 2025, meaning Fauci could face charges for any perjury committed last Wednesday. So he invoked the Fifth Amendment more than 100 times, accusing Chairman Rand Paul of having a vendetta against him.
10: To get me to say something, anything, that could vindicate his repeated public pledges that I end up, in his words, quote, behind bars.
6: A contempt resolution could be referred to the Justice Department. 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
11: The controversial Medical Aid in Dying Act went into effect Wednesday in New York State.
12: The new law allows New Yorkers with terminal illnesses with under 6 months to live to request medication to end their lives. A team of doctors must sign off on a recorded oral request by the patient, who also must undergo a mental health evaluation. Advocates to the new law say this is about compassion and ending suffering, while opponents say it's immoral. In New York, I'm Scott Pringle.
11: Northern Dutchess Hospital has received national recognition for providing high-quality stroke care. The hospital earned awards for following research-based guidelines designed to improve diagnosis, treatment, and recovery for stroke patients. Hospital officials say the recognition reflects the work of its emergency, neurology, nursing, and rehabilitation teams. For stories like these and more, go to MidHudsonNews.com. I'm Paul DeCastro.
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16: A little more traffic westbound on the arterial moving into Route 9, and you're doing okay. 44 connecting with the Taconic, also 55 Freedom Plains Road, no trouble there. Easy flow on 84 east-west, also on 52 out of Fishkill, and I have a good ride on 9W, Kelly Quinn.
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18: 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Light rain early this morning, then partly cloudy, hot near 90. Could be an afternoon thunderstorm. A heat advisory from 11 a.m. through 8 p.m. Friday. Partly cloudy, 71 overnight, sun and clouds tomorrow. I'm Jackie Murphy in the Hudson Valley Weather Center.
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28: 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Jeffrey's got the sound. Red's keeping an eye on the content. If you're waking up, Tucker Carlson has put out a 10-point manifesto. Is he ready to lead a third party in 2028? Be the candidate for that third party in 2028? It looks as though, according to the Wall Street Journal, the Senate panel says it has obtained a copy of Anthony Fauci's COVID-era phone. If you thought the diaries were fun, now we might have voicemail, text messages, and conversations. And living proof that the enemy of my enemy is always my friend, Michigan Governor Gretchen Whitmer will back Al-Sayed for the upcoming general election in the United States Senate in Michigan. Powerball jackpot is up to $856 million. Bad thunderstorms coming to the Midwest. And we got preseason football tonight from Canton, Ohio. The Carolina Panthers and the Arizona Cardinals. That'll be on NBC, 7 Central, 8 Eastern. Our long wait for football season. Not a real game, technically, but it does begin tonight. All right, why are stocks breaking records? I'd have to go look at it real quick. I think it's at 56,000, isn't it? Rory O'Neill, 54,000. Rory O'Neill, our national correspondent, is here, always listening to me struggle for a fact. Why are stocks breaking records? Why isn't gas $10 a gallon? How's it at $80 a barrel? How could things be going so well in such uncertain times, Rory?
29: Right, especially when we've got rumblings that maybe there are interest rate increases coming around the corner. Apple is struggling to pay some of the cost to develop its new computers and phones. We saw SpaceX sort of miss the mark on some of its financial reporting earlier this week. But the Dow keeps climbing into new record territory. And it's been pretty volatile. There were a couple of bad days last week, but boy, what a surge these past few days. And, you know, we'll tell you after the bad days, typically we'll talk and we'll always say, don't look at your 401k. It's a process. Don't panic. But today it's go look at your 401k. You'll feel pretty good even when buying gas for the car. But maybe you want to start realigning things when times are good. Make sure that you're properly positioned for your future earnings.
0: And I might add, too, in all fairness, because we call balls and strikes. We don't play typical narrative radio. The market was steadily up from COVID, even during Joe Biden's 4 years. Obviously, there was a main dip right in the heart of COVID. But then it was just a steady climb. But since Donald Trump took office in January of 2025, the Dow has gone from 44,500 to 54,349. And that's with tariffs. That's with the Iran conflict. That's with the Russian-Ukraine war continuing. It really is. It's well, we're going to have our economist, David Bahnsen, later. But it's almost as if, Rory, uncertainty has become so certain that it's a certainty. You know?
29: Well, a lot of it is clearly being shrugged off, right? I mean, the fact that the oil prices have been all over the place, now around 70, 80 bucks a barrel, that seems to be a sweeter spot. Maybe not for us, but for the oil companies. And Wall Street doesn't seem to be jumping on every little needle and indicator, buying and selling as rapidly. But we did get, you know, JP Morgan saying he's concerned, Jamie Dimon, saying he's concerned there's an awful lot of, leverage out there, a lot of debt out there that has him concerned. And of course, there's always talk of a correction, which was why, as I said earlier on, take a look at things while times are good and maybe make some changes.
0: So we got like 1 minute to go. And I know, and you're coming back in the third hour to do the deja vu all over again with the Strait of Hormuz. I mean,
29: just play yesterday's segment.
0: No, because it's like, you know, oh, we're closer than ever. No, we're not. Yeah, we are. No. Okay. We're closer than ever. But, I need you to give me the one thing that's been the sticking point throughout. I mean, I'd be like, you and I, we're in complete agreement, but except for this one thing that has divided us for years. So, 1400 years in this case. It really is deja vu all over again. Rory will be back in the third hour with that story. By the way, what'd you get Wordle in today?
29: Four.
0: Ah, beat you three. Okay.
29: Oh, nice. I should have.
0: Sometimes that happens, but
29: I did it while on hold talking to you. So I just.
0: Oh, really?
29: I had a good night's
0: sleep at the Holiday Inn. I think that was my advantage. All right. Rory's going to be back in the third hour with the Strait of Hormuz negotiations, which is a top story. They're saying we're close to a deal. All right. So click on the headline. Iran and U.S. say Strait of Hormuz deal is close. Click on it and you'll see they're nowhere closer than they were yesterday or a week ago or a month ago or a year ago or 1400 years ago. I did this as a pop quiz. All right. This is Bernie Sanders on CNN. This is our one-on-one time, by the way. Fascinating conversation to be had. If Hassan Piker is the face of all this, and Bernie Sanders is the force of all of this, is Tucker Carlson the Hassan Piker of the right? Now, Hassan Piker can be that on the left, and Bernie Sanders is that on the left. AOC is really going to become the new face of that, and that could be diluted by Mamdani and El Sayed, which is kind of a problem moving forward. But that's because if it's El Sayed and it's Mamdani, that's Islamist victory. If it's Bernie, if it's AOC, that's socialist victory. Somewhere in all of this is the Democrat apparatus. And what they're going to avert. Those young, out of control socialists and those Islamists may not take to that very well this time. Remember, in the shadow campaign to save the democracy, if it didn't work, weaponizing COVID, changing election laws at state legislative levels without the legislature constitutionally doing it, and then harvesting ballots and stealing the election from swing states,
28: If that didn't work and Donald Trump won a second term, they were going to do an insurrection and they were conditioning you for it with BLM and Antifa. You know, the good trouble, burning down cities. I really do see an insurrection in your future. And it may involve these angry socialists and Islamists after people like Podesta and the DNC rig it again to avoid AOC. But there is a fascinating sub-conversation. Let me reverse it and do it this way. Who dropped dead and made Hassan Piker the leader of this movement? Maybe that's the way to ask it. Why isn't it Bernie Sanders? Isn't he the one that started it all? Isn't he the first one they allowed in? Aren't you amazed all of a sudden Hassan Piker is the North Star for the socialist Islamist movement? He's the head of the parasites. When did that happen? Why him? What has he ever done? And is now Tucker Carlson, also an internet sensation creation, trying to be that on the right? The problem for Tucker is Trump. It's not Bernie Sanders. It's not AOC. It's not even Al-Sayed and Mamdani. Donald Trump is the voice that rules the right side. And what is Tucker based on? Anti-Trump. Good luck with that. So that got us all playing this clip. This is Bernie Sanders. First of all, why are we discussing James Carville, who is so irrelevant from the early 90s, saying he won't be in the same party as Hassan Piker? Now, the first response should be, who the heck is Hassan Piker? But it's not. And so now Bernie, who is the father of socialism in America, is on CNN, and they're asking him this question, and I'm asking you to listen for what he says that explains all the chaos, all the problems, as well as the biggest lie. Listen closely.
1: And someone like James Carville says he doesn't want to be in the same political party as Hassan Piker. Which one are you going to take?
2: Well, that's not much of a choice. If Mr. Carville doesn't want to be in my party, the party that I belong to, that Piker, that Al-Sayed belongs to, he can start his own party.
28: If he doesn't want to be in the party that I belong to, that we belong to, that Mr. Sayed and Hassan Piker belong to, he can start his own. I mean, I thought even Arnold Horseshack would want to answer this one. It was so easy. But we can't get any closer. Such cheap laughs in the 70s, wasn't it? Let's do Dave first in Columbia.
3: Good morning, everyone at the table. Michael, Jeffrey Red, Dave in Columbia. I would assume after that Bernie Sanders comment that using the information from you and Zanotti and your analysis over the last 10 years, that the Islamists and the socialists like Bernie now assume control over the Democratic Party. And they say that it's theirs. It's theirs. The regular old Democrats, they're dead and they don't even know it.
28: First of all, it's a very smart call. It actually, for the sake of Jeopardy, no, I'm sorry, that's wrong. It's right, but it's not the answer to the question. WKBN in Youngstown, Ohio, and Mike, finally we get a winner.
5: Bernie is an independent, not a Democrat.
28: Can you imagine bigger than a giraffe? I mean, at the end of the day, why did the Democrats ever even allow him to run for the presidential nomination? He wasn't even a Democrat. And he was winning the primaries in 2016, 2020. And I guarantee you, if they hadn't bait and switched with Kamala, he'd have been winning in 2024. Because they let him in. And then the squad followed. And then they agitated and grew, and now they're at war. Then they added the Islamists. Now the Islamists are going to be at war with them. They don't realize it yet. But yes, the most untruthful statement. This guy's not a Democrat, and listen to how he answers.
2: Well, that's not much of a choice. If Mr. Carville doesn't want to be in my party, the party that I belong to, that Piker, that El-Sayed belongs to, he can start his own party.
28: That would be like me running for the presidential nomination of the Democrat Party as a born-again, evangelical, Reagan Revolution conservative, calling myself a Republican or calling myself a Democrat. And then eventually getting more and more people to come along and then eventually telling the Democrats that, well, if they don't want to be in the party, go start your own. It's now the party of the socialists and the Islamists. And until Democrat voters vote differently on election night, he might be right. Mike, thank you. You are the Arnold Horshack of the class. Congratulations. If we had anything to give away, you would have won it. We'll have more on this in our Sounds of the Day. 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All right, 22 minutes after the hour. I'm shutting up. Top five stories are next. We got John Decker from the White House, our correspondent. Got another scandal. This time it's Max Miller. John has the reaction from the White House. When your morning show continues next.
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0: He's guaranteed human, or at least a reasonable facsimile. 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
1: Thank you, Mike McCann. Yes, my patent is still pending. 27 minutes after the hour. In all fairness, Roger in Sacramento, Tom in Ohio, and Rick, by way of email, got the answer correct even before Mike in Youngstown by talkback. Yeah, Bernie Sanders claiming that if James Carville doesn't like Hassan Piker and him and others, he should go start his own party. If he doesn't want to be in my party with me, well, the problem is you're not a Democrat, Bernie Sanders. You're an independent and a socialist. Now suddenly, you're the Democrat Party. Very, very revealing. More on that, the sounds of the day. Also a visit with John Decker at the White House coming up. But boy, top five stories of the day. There's a Senate vote today on whether to hold Dr. Anthony Fauci in contempt of Congress.
2: The Senate Homeland Security and Governmental Affairs Committee vote comes after the former White House health advisor invoked the Fifth Amendment more than 100 times in a hearing last week about the COVID-19 pandemic. Fauci refused to answer questions, saying he thinks committee chair and Republican Senator Rand Paul wants to see him behind bars and is obsessed with him. Paul accuses Fauci of covering up COVID's origins and if unnecessarily closing schools. I'm Mark Mayfield.
1: Iran says the U.S. is ready to return to commitments, but still denies that talks have been taking place with Washington.
3: The country's deputy foreign minister made the comments Wednesday without much explanation, possibly referring to the interim agreement reached in June before a ceasefire fell apart. Under the agreement, the U.S. had promised to lift its naval blockade of Iranian ports, while maritime traffic would have free transit of the Strait of Hormuz. President Trump said that talks have indeed been happening, quote, whether Iran wants to admit it or not. The president also said that a deal was close, but that the U.S. was ready to return to launching military strikes on Iran if necessary. I'm Tammy Trujillo.
1: It's primary day in Tennessee this time. Thunderstorms in the Midwest. Powerball jackpot has jumped to a whopping $856 million. And yes, our long wait for football is over. The NFL preseason starts tonight in Canton, Ohio, the Hall of Fame game. Carolina and Arizona. Birthdays today. Well, Conjuring's Vera Farmiga is 52. Spice Girl Ginger Spice. Jerry Horner is 54. And the great director.

0: just have to say his name, M. Night Shyamalan, is 55. If it's your birthday, happy birthday. So glad you were born. And thanks for waking up with your morning show.
1: 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I listen to The Morning Show with Michael DelGiorno on the way to school. You guys have a great, super positive day.
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5: A Senate committee votes today on whether to hold Dr. Anthony Fauci in contempt of Congress. The Senate Homeland Security and Governmental Affairs Committee vote comes after the former White House health advisor invoked the Fifth Amendment more than 100 times in a hearing last week about the COVID-19 pandemic. The FAA says President Trump was never in danger in a Tuesday incident involving his helicopter and a commercial jet. Marine One was taking off from the White House on Tuesday afternoon at the same time an Envoy Air flight took off from Reagan National Airport. FAA policy requires all commercial traffic at Reagan National to stop when the president's helicopter leaves the White House. The Eagles are extending their residency at the Sphere in Las Vegas. In a post on Instagram, the band said four additional shows have been added due to overwhelming demand. They're scheduled for January 15th, 16th, 22nd, and 23rd. I'm Michael Kastner.
6: Kingston police are investigating a hit and run that happened Saturday. Cops say a pedestrian was struck at the intersection of Broadway and Liberty Streets around 11:30 that night. The person suffered serious physical injuries and is still recovering at the hospital. Cops are asking anyone with information to come forward. The investigation continues into a car crash on the Palisades Parkway that left 9 people injured Monday. Cops say it happened around 1 p.m. near exit 11 in the southbound lanes in the town of Ramapo. It was a single car crash involving a Toyota Sienna, with video showing the bumper smashed up and the airbags deployed. 9 occupants were hospitalized and sustained a variety of injuries with different severities. That includes a child who is in critical condition. For stories like these and more, go to MidHudsonNews.com. I'm Paul DeCastro.
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8: Route 9, Washington Street. I see a little lively wake-up going on. 44 Dutchess Turnpike westbound in through McDonnell Heights. Again, very easy start. And Route 9 doing fine with the westbound arterial moving in. 9 north and south. Heavier building, though, in through Wappingers Falls. 90 northbound at Old Hopewell. I see more cars in 9W southbound. No problem Fostertown Road yet. Kelly Quinn.
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12: 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Light rain early this morning, then partly cloudy, hot near 90. Could be an afternoon thunderstorm. A heat advisory from 11 a.m. through 8 p.m. Friday. Partly cloudy, 71 overnight. Sun and clouds tomorrow. I'm Jackie Murphy in the Hudson Valley Weather Center.
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1: Michael, this is Angela. My first car was a Volkswagen Squareback, orange, no doubt. Bought new from Dad off the lot. That's how much he loved Volkswagens.
2: And loved his daughter.
1: I'm still a Volkswagen lover.
3: Where have you been, Angela? Hey, build me up, Buttercup, just to let me down and leave for a couple of months. Yeah, that's a good one, a Volkswagen. I don't know why I told the story. My first car was a Ford Mustang, and came home from baseball practice, and there's a family circling my car. I go up to my dad. I go, what's going on? Well, I sold it. I got a great deal on two Mercedes. So you're going to drive your mother's Thunderbird. Now I'm like Huggy Bear in a velvet Thunderbird, but it got us all focusing on our first cars. We never forget our first car, right? Our first love, our first car. What other firsts don't we ever forget? Oh, the time. 36 minutes after the hour. Good morning. If you're in the Eastern time zone, you have about 25 minutes to be to work by 8 o'clock. Thanks for bringing us along. At home, at work, or in your car, this is your morning show. And I'm honored to serve you. I'm Michael Del Giorno. Well, primary day moves to Tennessee today. Most attention on that gubernatorial primary with the Republicans. There'll be a Senate vote today on Dr. Anthony Fauci, whether to hold him in contempt of Congress. Iran says the U.S. is ready to return to commitments. We're so close to a deal with Iran. What are the sticking points? The same ones they've been for 1,400 years. But we're so close. Well, the enemy of my enemy is always my friend. So why not? Michigan Governor Gretchen Whitmer will back El Sayed in the general election. We got the Powerball jackpot now jumping all the way to a whopping $856 million. And I remember as a kid, I guess it falls under the headline of firsts, the Hall of Fame game in the heat of August, the first NFL preseason game. And you knew football season was back. Now, we still have about 3 weeks before college starts and then released and then regular season NFL. But we've got a good month. But it'll be nice to see the outfits, as my wife says, the helmets, the uniforms, here the pads, watch them go a-knockin'. In Canton, Ohio, it'll be the Carolina Panthers and the Arizona Cardinals tonight on NBC. That's 7 Central, 8 Eastern. Well, let's see. So far this year, we had a Texas member of Congress who resigned after a staffer killed herself. In California, a congressman ended his campaign for governor after being accused of rape. Charges denied, of course. Now an ethics investigation has been opened up on Ohio congressman accused of domestic violence. White House correspondent John Decker is joining us, a longtime observer of Washington drip, drip, drip political scandals. Where does this one rank? I'll start with, well, outed by his ex-father-in-law, for one.
4: Yeah, and his ex-father-in-law is a U.S. senator representing the state of Ohio. We're talking about Max Miller. Just another example of another congressman caught up in a scandal that has really overwhelmed his campaign. And, you know, every seat counts this year in the House of Representatives because of a very narrow majority that Republicans have right now. The president had a conversation with Max Miller. He's a former aide to President Trump. And I don't know if President Trump said step down, but he explained to Max Miller that you're going to have a really tough job holding on to your seat.
3: He's only 37 years old, out of Cleveland, obviously. His father is ex-father-in-law is a United States senator who brought this out. And this has led to an ethics committee investigation. Obviously, you know, we don't know. I don't know. I don't think you know. I'm not even sure Donald Trump knows what evidence they have of this other than Senator Marino bringing it up. But so it's out or be investigated, right? Pretty much. That's where we're at.
4: Well, where we're at right now is that Max Miller has asked for the ethics committee to conduct their own investigation. He wants his name cleared. But you know, keep in mind, it's not just his ex-wife who's making allegations of physical abuse. It's also two former women who were also involved with Max Miller at other points in his life that are making similar allegations. So he's got this dark cloud hanging over his head as he runs for reelection. And remember, we're not just focusing on Republicans. You know, Eric Swalwell, who was leaving Congress, also overwhelmed by allegations that were made against him. of sexual assault, and he had to drop out of the California governor's race. He had already decided he was leaving Congress. So, you know, these scandals really have come to the surface during the course of this midterm election cycle.
3: Well, and of course, most famously, Plattner in Maine. I mean, Graham Plattner, in addition to Schwab, I was going to ask next. Max doesn't have any swastikas, does he? But yeah, no, we've had a lot of scandals, and it kind of gets lost in all this movement of socialist Islamists take over the Democrat Party. But the scandals are bipartisan, one of the few things that are. All right. I don't know how many times I can play this game. I don't know how many times you can play this game. Oh, apparently we're closer to a deal than ever. That is, if we lift, you know, the embargo on their ports, and if they give up their 1400-year ambition. So we're closer than ever, but still divided over the things that have divided us for 1400 years. I mean, how am I supposed to play this game?
4: Yeah, I don't know. I mean, yeah, it does seem like Groundhog's Day, you know, and the negotiations that are going on don't even involve the United States. It's negotiators from Iran and negotiators from Oman, two countries in the Middle East that border the Strait of Hormuz. They're the ones that are having these discussions. And we don't know what the deal to reopen the Strait actually looks like, what would be required of the U.S. as part of any deal. And none of this deal, by the way, would cover anything related to Iran's nuclear program. And that, of course, is why this conflict began in the first place.
3: Yeah, I just don't see them giving up their ambition for a nuclear weapon. I don't see them giving up their ambition to own or use as a bargaining chip the disruption of the Strait of Hormuz. I think we're nowhere on any of those. This you can't make up. I mean, we're just now finishing having fun with Fauci's diaries. And here comes, according to the Wall Street Journal, the Senate panel saying they've obtained a copy of his COVID phone. Now we can get to text messages, voicemail, and conversations. I don't know if I'm up for this one.
4: But well, that's right. You know, you may wonder, how's this all coming about? Well, if you used a government-issued phone, which apparently Anthony Fauci did, that's how we're potentially going to see that information. That's how we saw the information contained on his computer, is because it was a government issued computer. So we'll see. You know, it's drip, drip, drip with Anthony Fauci as well. After he pleaded the Fifth Amendment, invoked his Fifth Amendment rights in that testimony before the Senate just last week.
3: Yeah, and he's got states investigating him, too, and he's not going to be able to dodge that, even with a pardon. A lot of people instantly will go, well, you know, he used a burner. I mean, anybody that watched, who was the first to display burner phones? Was it 24? With Jack Bauer? But, you know, everybody gets a, I've always wanted to get a burner phone just to snap it in half like they do in the movies. But, you know, everybody's like, oh, you know, he used a burner phone for the most, you know, I don't know. I'm not so sure. He put the diaries right on a government website. I mean,
4: well, that's right.
3: He may not have. I mean, there might be some dudes. If they really have this, this is about to get really interesting fast. All right. What's coming up today on the White House briefing room?
4: Well, we're going to be talking about the latest concerning those negotiations to reopen the Strait of Hormuz. And in addition to that, talking about elements of the president's hope to get his attorney general approved by the U.S. Senate. There are still a few holdouts on the Republican side that have not yet declared how they will vote on the Senate floor. But I have to tell you, Michael, when the president wants something really bad, those holdouts typically cave. So I think that at the end of the day, you're going to see Todd Blanche confirmed as the next attorney general of the United States.
3: I actually, for the first time ever, did a request. We have Dr. Joe Gilotti every Friday, and I made a request. I want to do something on this peptide craze. I'm actually going to do a request for you. I think if you get access, and you have access to the president, well, frankly, more than anyone is the absolute truth. It's why you have your nickname. You want to share your nickname?
4: I'm the pool king.
3: You're usually so humble, but you do like the pool king. Could you ask the president if he's concerned about Tucker Carlson, who just released a 10-point manifesto, the role of a third party, either with Tucker Carlson as the candidate or behind, and what that could do for the handoff of Trumpism moving forward, or whatever you want to call it? I would be very interested. I think the president is going to turn from Hassan Piker and Al Sayed to Tucker Carlson rather quickly in the next couple of days, potentially. But it's a
4: we'll see. Yeah, I mean, I may have an opportunity today to ask that very question, Michael. So we shall see. By the way, you mentioned at the very beginning of the conversation before you got to me, the football season upon us. I can't wait. I can't wait for college football. I can't wait for the NFL. And the reason is I love those sports, number one. But if you are flipping around and to see what's on ESPN these days, they had kickball on this past weekend. Gives you a sense about they are desperate for football as well.
3: They had one the other day, and I can't remember what it was. Oh, it was lacrosse. Yeah. And it was
4: lacrosse.
3: But you remember the early days of ESPN? You had Australian football. I mean, they had all the things. Billiard. They had everything that nobody else would do. And now, of course, they have everything. But I think, you know, there's something about the NFL because of, you know, fantasy football. And there's just nothing that can replace a university campus on a college football Saturday with the bands, with the students. It's like the whole year is a big stall just to get to football season again. And it starts in Canton, Ohio tonight, preseason game, Arizona Cardinals and the Carolina Panthers. All right. Check out John's web, his podcast,
4: 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Gotta go.
3: God bless. Go. The White House briefing room. Just search that or his name, John Decker, into your, iHeart radio app. It'll pop right up. Give it a program position. It'll be waiting for you every morning, about 15 minutes. All the top stories in and around the White House. Look, y'all love Trump so much. Here's the guy that has the closest access to him. He's the pool king. Gold and silver recently soared to record highs. Then it kind of pulled back a little bit. So, preliminary question, are precious metals still a good buy? Answer, major banks think so. They're forecasting even higher prices ahead. And why? Well, we are $40 trillion in debt. The dollar is declining. Inflation keeps shrinking our savings. I mean, even with corrections along the way, gold and silver remains an historical hedge for wealth protection. So why Morgan Stanley just ditched the 60-40 stock to bond portfolio. They're now recommending up to 20% in gold and precious metals. 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Have the markets and oil prices been uncertain so long they've become a stable certainty? We'll visit with economist David Bahnsen next hour. 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

0: Carafano, Zanotti, Gallardi, Del Giorno. What, no soprano? It's your morning show with Michael Del Giorno.
1: I think what Bernie Sanders points out and shows is that both parties have a problem with a silent majority. The Republicans have a silent majority where most are really supporters of Trump, but are afraid and they cave in and compromise with the Democrats. The Democrats have a silent majority of people who oppose socialism and communism, but are afraid to speak out against the Islamists and communists for fear that they might be called bigots.
2: I really like, where's he from? Is that Orlando?
3: Jim is in Florida, WFLF.
2: Yeah, he's Orlando. I'm going to miss them next month. Yeah, we're only on lease.
4: On loan from God.
2: But I like that. I like the way you think. That's really smart.
4: And true, unfortunately, for America.
2: All right, it is 52 minutes after the hour if you're just waking up. This is your morning show. I'm Michael Del Giorno. Honored to serve you. The president is slamming Michigan's Democratic nominee for the United States Senate. More from Mark Mayfield.
5: In a speech in Las Vegas Wednesday, Trump claimed Abdul El-Sayed hates Jewish people and hates Israel.
6: Abdul El-Sayed, lovely gentleman. He's a man of hate. And now he's going around saying, no, I love everybody. He doesn't love everybody. Put him in office. You're going to find out what he loves.
5: He went on to predict that El-Sayed will lose the November election. The progressive Democrat defeated establishment-backed Congresswoman Haley Stevens in Tuesday's closely watched contest. In the midterms, El-Sayed will face Republican Mike Rogers, who has Trump's backing. I'm Mark Mayfield.
4: Well, we're barely over the fun with his diary. Now we're getting worried we have Anthony Fauci's COVID phone.
2: Because he used a government phone. Can you imagine what the voicemails, what the text messages, and what the conversations may be like? Meanwhile, the Senate Homeland Security and Governmental Affairs Committee will vote today on whether to hold Anthony Fauci in contempt of Congress.
7: The vote comes after the former White House health advisor invoked the Fifth Amendment more than 100 times in a hearing last week about the COVID-19 pandemic. Fauci refused to answer questions, saying he thinks committee chair and Republican Senator Rand Paul wants to see him behind bars and is obsessed with him. I'm Tammy Trujillo.
4: Primary contests are being held in Tennessee today.
8: One high-profile race is the Republican primary for governor, in which Senator Marsha Blackburn, Congressman John Rose, and State Representative Monty Fritz are running to replace the term-limited Republican Governor Bill Lee. President Trump is an ally of Blackburn, but has also backed Rose in the past and has not endorsed a candidate in the race. Meantime, Tennessee's Republican Senator Bill Hagerty is running unopposed, while five Democrats are running to challenge him in the midterms. There's also a handful of U.S. House races. I'm Scott Carr.
2: TikTok is under pressure for not quickly removing the live stream of Perez Hilton. This is one of the most horrifying things I've seen in a long time. The internet's connection to people's mental health is one thing. Seeing the results of what it's done to their mental health is another. It was horrific. He got on TikTok live and just started slicing himself up. They eventually did take it off, but I mean, the screenshot of him just literally from forehead to toes covered in blood, having a mental breakdown. It was horrific. Tammy Trujillo is here with the latest on the blowback on TikTok being so slow to take this down live.
7: The graphic live stream was flagged within seconds by followers of the celebrity blogger, but stayed up for about 20 minutes. TikTok says its automated moderation system flagged it for removal within 90 seconds, but that a moderator error caused a delay in shutting it down. The Miami-Dade Sheriff's Office's Hilton was taken to a local hospital where he's receiving medical attention. The 48-year-old family and team released a statement on Wednesday asking for privacy during what they called a difficult time. I'm Tammy Trujillo.
2: It is. It just seems so hot. Yesterday I played golf. I played awful, just awful. And I went through like three gloves. I'm just sweating and sweating. It's just hard to stay cool. So if you're looking for a beverage to help you cool off, Bree Tennis has it.
9: Today is National Root Beer Float Day. Originally called a black cow when it was invented in 1893. Simple to make, drop a scoop of vanilla ice cream into a glass and pour root beer over the top. What happens next is pure science. The froth that forms is a process called nucleation. That's when air pockets in the ice cream give the carbon dioxide in the root beer a place to form bubbles. So it's fun, refreshing, and educational. I'm Bree Tennis.
2: What'd she say it was originally called? Something bull?
3: The black cow?
2: Black cow?
3: Yeah.
2: That wouldn't have caught on like root beer float.
10: I thought it was a brown cow, but
4: Did you really?
10: We used to call them.
4: That's what you called them in Maine. Of course. Yes, of course you called them. And did you know, I got this from Karen too, that we have an Australian rules football team here in Nashville. She says the Nashville Kangaroos started in 1991.
11: That is wild stuff. I did not know that.
4: Well, where do they play? North Melbourne gave them uniforms, but because we play in summer, not winter, they cut off the sleeves.
10: Australian rules football in the summer heat. Oh my God.
4: Can you imagine? We join this Monday Night Football team already in progress. Your long wait is over. It's the Hall of Fame game from Canton, Ohio, the Arizona Cardinals and the Carolina Panthers. That'll be tonight, 7 Central, 8 Eastern on on NBC, not ESPN. Baseball, Phillies 10-4 over the Nats. Guardians lost 6-5 to the Mets. Cardinals beat the Yankees 3-1. Pirates lost 4-2 to the Brewers. Dodgers swept by the Cubs. They lost again 7-6 at Wrigley last night. Rays shut out the Rockies 4-0. D-backs pounded the Padres 10-4. Angels lost 5-2 to the O's. Reds beat the A's 3-2. And the Tigers lost 4-2 to the Mariners. Birthdays today, one of my favorites, Vera Farmiga. Up in the Air, Conjuring. She's 52. The NBA's Admiral, David Robinson, 61. Director M. Night Shyamalan is 55. And if it's your birthday, happy birthday. We're so glad you were born. And thanks for waking up with your morning show.
12: 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It's John Michael Higgins from America Says. Remember, my morning show is your morning show. 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
2: COVID controversy returns to the Senate. I'm Dave Anthony, Fox News. A Senate committee gathers this hour to consider holding Dr. Anthony Fauci in contempt of Congress, a week after the ex-presidential COVID advisor refused to answer questions, saying this over 100 times.
3: On the advice of counsel, I respectfully decline to answer based upon my rights under the Fifth Amendment to the Constitution.
2: After Fauci had called the committee chairman unhinged and obsessed with putting him in jail, but Republican Senator Rand Paul tells Fox,
4: why would you need the Fifth Amendment if all you have to do is come before a committee and not lie?
5: Fauci was the recipient of a pardon by former President Biden. Republican lawmakers argue that compels him to testify. Republicans accuse Fauci of covering up the origins of the pandemic. Fauci denies that. If the committee approves a contempt resolution, Paul could refer Fauci to the Justice Department for possible prosecution.
2: That's Fox's Jared Halpern. Iran and Oman are said to be close to an agreement on getting shipping flowing through the Strait of Hormuz. The U.S. demands attacks on ships end. Vice President Vance tells Fox,
6: number one, the Iranians are extraordinarily difficult people. Number two, they have a fractured system. So there are people within their system who want the war to be over. There are also people within their system who are crazy radicals who want the war to continue.
2: Vance has been directly involved in negotiations, also demanding Iran agree to never have nuclear weapons. Another American adversary already has them, North Korea. And Fox's Jonathan Savage reports it test-fired another missile today.
7: South Korea's military says its northern neighbor launched a short-range ballistic missile out to sea beyond its east coast. The South's Joint Chiefs of Staff has bolstered surveillance and is closely coordinating with the United States and Japan.
2: Also in Japan today, a somber ceremony in Hiroshima, where yet 81 years ago today, the U.S. dropped the first of 2 atomic bombs on Japan, leading to the end of World War II. 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
8: The controversial Medical Aid in Dying Act went into effect Wednesday in New York State.
9: The new law allows New Yorkers with terminal illnesses with under 6 months to live to request medication to end their lives. A team of doctors must sign off on a recorded oral request by the patient, who also must undergo a mental health evaluation. Advocates to the new law say this is about compassion and ending suffering, while opponents say it's immoral. In New York, I'm Scott Pringle.
8: Northern Dutchess Hospital has received national recognition for providing high-quality stroke care. The hospital earned awards for following research-based guidelines designed to improve diagnosis, treatment, and recovery for stroke patients. Hospital officials say the recognition reflects the work of its emergency, neurology, nursing, and rehabilitation teams. For stories like these and more, go to MidHudsonNews.com. I'm Paul DeCastro.
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10: Still plenty of room, 44 Dutchess Turnpike, as you're making your way toward the westbound arterial and getting onto the Mid-Hudson Bridge. No trouble. 9W southbound slower, Carter Avenue merge into about Fostertown Road. 32 meets up with 84 very well, and you're also connecting just fine with the thruway. Route 9 north and south, the heaviest Wappingers Falls. 55 Freedom Plains Road at the parkway you've just thinned out. Kelly Quinn.
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13: 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Light rain early this morning, then partly cloudy, hot near 90. Could be an afternoon thunderstorm. A heat advisory from 11 a.m. through 8 p.m. Friday. Partly cloudy, 71 overnight, sun and clouds tomorrow. I'm Jackie Murphy in the Hudson Valley Weather Center.
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29: Starting your morning off right. A new way of talk. A new way of understanding. Because we're in this together. This is your morning show with Michael Del Giorno.
30: Good morning, Michael. It's important to remember about Tucker Carlson is that he turns his back on everyone that ever brings him on board, see Fox News, see Donald Trump. And that laugh, okay, can't even. Have a great day.
31: So good. It's got to be a big misunderstanding.
2: Yeah, that laugh is something. Tucker Carlson is out with his 10-point manifesto, which is trying to gin up energy for him to run as an independent or head up an independent party in 2028. Mary in Boise with the comment there. Let's go to Blaine in Ames, Iowa.
32: I lived in Texas for 34 years, was in oil field for a long time. The socialists are promising things they cannot carry out. They're just lying about everything. Tallarico wants to end interest on credit cards. Now, how can a state senator affect something they can't do? Maybe we could ask Liz Warren how she does it.
2: Well, what was it, Red? Was it the Bank and Finance Committee or ultimately the
33: Banking and Insurance or Banking and Finance?
2: Yeah. So, you know, they did. They got rid of the fees and penalties for high risk. And so what happened? You want to know why credit card interest is so high across the board? Because you're having to pay for all the bad people because the fees are gone. So now the interest rates are higher for everyone. Oh, don't give him any ideas, Blaine. 9 minutes after the hour, big Senate vote on Anthony Fauci, whether to hold him in contempt of Congress. We have a big primary in Tennessee. All eyes are on that governor's primary. Speaking of governors, the governor of Michigan, Gretchen Whitmer, has said she'll back Al-Sayed in the general election, proving once again the enemy of my enemy is my friend. Powerball jackpots. Jackpot is up to $856 million in preseason. Football starts tonight in Canton, Carolina, and Arizona. Well, we're looking at record highs for the Dow, and you know, between the market and oil prices, back down again. I mean, there's no $10 gasoline. There's no market crash. It really begs a question. Has the Iranian conflict created so much
0: uncertainty that it has become a stable certainty. And now a Wall Street boom. Our economist who never falls for any of these narratives, David Bahnsen, is joining us from the Bahnsen Financial Group. Good morning, David.
3: Morning, Michael. Good to be with you.
0: All right. Explanation for the market. Obviously, fact, they're at record highs. You would have thought between tariffs and the conflict in Iran, the ongoing fighting that we're supporting in Ukraine with Russia, that these would be uncertain times. But there seems to be a built-in certainty.
3: Well, I don't think that that's true, that there's a built-in certainty. I think that markets are higher despite the various uncertainties. Let's keep in mind, there's always uncertainties. It's just a question of which ones they are. And I think the ones you highlight are accurate. I think there is uncertainty in Iran. I mean, obviously, the Russia-Ukraine thing is now 4.5 years old, so that's a little less of a current event. And then the oil prices have not moved substantially, but they are higher than they've been, and gas prices are quite a bit higher, and that hasn't yet put any pressure on the consumer. But all of it, though, begs the question as to what it is that moves stock prices, which is what we're talking about. How can stock prices come up with uncertainty? It's because stock prices don't measure certainty or uncertainty. They measure corporate profits. Corporate profits are up. And stock prices always and forever follow profits, and profits have grown, and so stock prices have grown.
0: This is always I love to ask this question of economists. What would happen to the stock market if America became socialist? I mean, a literal socialist nation. What would become of the stock market?
3: Well, I mean, obviously, the question answers itself. It would put downward pressure on corporate profits. And if you mean literal, like not the way people lie and say that Norway is, right, but if you mean an actual one where the means of production were centralized, then there likely wouldn't be a stock market. But if there was, like if you had a sort of hybrid, like the state-owned enterprises of China, it would just have to, you know, trade at a 5 or 6 times multiple, not a 22 or 23 times multiple. So it would put every pension fund in America out of business. No public employees would ever get their pensions.
0: But they're doing it all for the working man, aren't they? David Bahnsen, economist, joins us every Thursday. He also presides over the Dividend Cafe, which I highly recommend you read every Friday morning. I always say ignorance is bliss, and it is. I mean, that's why it's an expression. It must be painful for somebody that knows as much as you do. I mean, I can sit with what I know, which is just enough to be dangerous. Somebody ignorantly in bliss, and me and you are all watching these socialists pander and say, and it seems like they can just say anything. The latest is, of course, you shouldn't have to, you shouldn't have to work. But if you do, you know, you shouldn't have any bills, so your housing should be free. Or the latest is you shouldn't have to pay any interest on a credit card. I mean, they just bring up all this crazy stuff, but they have real implications. There's reasons why you couldn't do that. I mean, yeah, you could say that you won't have any interest on a credit card, but guess what? Tomorrow you won't have a credit card. So, but I mean, how painful is this for somebody that really understands these things to listen to these lies?
3: You know, Michael, you're probably not. Yeah, I think you've gotten to know me well enough to know that you're not going to be shocked at where I'm going with this. It isn't painful for me to hear it from the socialists, because I've been hearing it from them my whole life. And the notion that you shouldn't have to work if you don't want to was a very carefully articulated dogma from Karl Marx 170 years ago. And I grew up reading the failed faculty lounge dogma of a far left progressive socialist. And so there's no surprise to me. I appreciate their consistency. I don't like seeing any of them get elected, but radicals are going to radical. What is painful for me, and I mean painful in a way that I pray about it daily, it pains me, is that I increasingly see these things, if not to the same extreme, at least in foundation, being embraced by people on the right. I sit here and hear us bash on the folks talking about no credit card interest. That was a bipartisan bill.
0: Mm-hmm.
3: That was supported by Donald Trump. That was Josh Hawley, who co-wrote the bill with Bernie Sanders. And so I expect more from people in my backyard than others. And the socialist DSA extremists we're seeing today is awful, but it doesn't shock me. But seeing J.D. Vance bash Milton Friedman, bash right, Margaret Thatcher, that shocks me. And I believe if the right does not, if the right wants to beat DSA with an echo, instead of a counter, that we got another thing coming, my friend.
0: Yeah, I call it the Matrix. You know, we all end up in our little villages, and there's a big main one, which is the us versus them, left versus right. So the left watches what it watches, reads what it reads. They're left with only leftist friends online, and they're just repeating narratives. But the right is doing the same thing, which is to what you're speaking to. And it's amazing to me that the right can tell you, it can describe the left's matrix to a T, but they don't see any of their own. None.
3: Well, and the problem is our founding fathers did, because this was why we had separation of powers. It's why we had the form of government we had, is that we recognized populism as an enemy. And right now, what I've become very convinced of is this horseshoe theory that left-wing populism and right-wing populism just end up in the same place. Mm. So you start off saying, I want a central planner in D.C., to determine where we're going to buy goods from. And I want them to go put their finger on the scale, what companies get taxed more and which ones don't, so that we end up buying more American goods. And I think that sounds like a good idea, because so they kind of open the door to central planning, because something about protectionism sounds like a good idea. And if it's Trump doing it instead of Obama, what could go wrong? But it takes about 5 seconds for that to fall apart into, hey, we may as well have Mamdani start grocery stores. And you may as well have Bernie Sanders say no more credit cards. And you may as well, you see what I'm saying? The slippery slope is real. And our founding fathers, Madison and Jefferson, warned against the tyranny of the masses. You want the people to elect their elected leaders. We set policy based on things that will confiscate or redistribute or put the authority of economic decision making in central planners that don't have incentives or knowledge to do so. It's frightening. So I think the DSA moment is very likely going to prove to be a beneficial one, because I think it's going to fail and it will mobilize people back to the first principles that we seem on our own side to have abandoned. And I'll tell you the best thing right now going on with J.D. Vance harping about free markets is he's totally taken my eye off of Trump. I don't even think about Trump anymore. I'm so mad at Vance all the time.
0: Well, that may divide the audience. I get a lot of grief because I'm so impressed with Marco Rubio, and he seems to be the most consistent to me. I'd love Governor DeSantis. Don't get me wrong. I think he'd be a great president. I just don't know if he can be a good enough candidate to become president. But I have a lot of frustrations with J.D. Vance. You know, nothing demonstrates it more than their hatred of the Electoral College. I was played earlier in the week, Pete Buttigieg speaking against the Electoral College and how insane it is that we don't just go to what's wrong. What is so outrageous about popular vote? I mean, this would cause, you know, Democrats to have to earn earn Republican votes in places, and Republicans would have to earn Democrat votes. And of course, it's just the opposite. It's because the motive is party and not people and not security and not prosperity and out of a more perfect union. They make it about them that has created all of this chaos. I do think we're headed to some level of a rock bottom. And I'm with you. I think it's going to lead to something great, because if at the end of the day, the Democrats blow up their party in this whole process, and it's coming because the Islamists want to take over the socialists, and together they're taking over the Democrats. And of course, if the parasite dies, the host dies with it. But the Republicans got a big handoff in 2028, and I'm seeing a lot of movement in the backfield that looks like a fumble's coming. So both parties might be in trouble, and that means America might be on the verge of a miracle.
3: Yeah, I agree with you. I love your optimism. And I want to say, Michael, that that don't ever underestimate the Democrats' ability to screw this thing up for themselves, because there is a lot of disarray right now on the right. There are divisions. There are, unpopular things out there. But an AOC, an Alcied, some of these extreme things that they have going, they could just very well snatch victory from the jaws of defeat, or vice versa, or whatever. So I think that the lane for normalcy, the lane for Reaganism, the lane for constitutionalism, it's there. And I pray for it. I think about it. And I just want those of us on the right who believe in the vision of the founders to do everything we can to stay consistent And the one element we haven't focused on here, left or right, the abandonment of character. And I think if you get someone, I love Marco Rubio for the fact that he's always advocated for that moral foundation. Mm-hmm. You get someone who's willing to advocate for that high character. I think that there are enough people in the country that are willing to say, this is a lane we have to return to. But maybe I'm overestimating the American people right now, but I do pray for it.
0: I do think that Donald Trump is probably the leader of the Republican Party. I don't think the Democrats have one. Bill Clinton is ancient history. Barack Obama is ancient history, and nobody's looking at Joe Biden. So they are leaderless in one sense. In the other sense, they have a leader, but it might be Hassan Piker. It might be Mamdani. It might be Al-Sayed. It might be Bernie Sanders still. Two of them are socialist, radically, and three of them are Islamist. It's a very interesting year, and we'll head into 2027 either at rock bottom or on the verge of a reawakening. Bottom line is the markets are doing well in spite of, maybe the better way to ask it is, if we didn't have tariffs, if we didn't have the uncertainty from the Middle East, what would they be? What do you have tomorrow on the Dividend Cafe?
3: Well, it's funny because it's in line with what we've talked about today. I'm doing 10 economic principles that all of us need to be willing to fight for.
0: Wow. Cannot. You know what? I did this once before. I will read it tomorrow, and we will make it our conversation next week. TheDividendCafe.com. Economist David Bonson, as always, thank you, and I encourage everybody to read that tomorrow on The Dividend Cafe. 21 minutes after the hour, when your morning show continues, not one, not two, not three, but your top five stories of the day. And then next half hour, we have the sounds of the day for you. Well, ask any dog owner in a vet office who hears the word cancer, joint deterioration, organ failure. It's devastating. And your first thought is there anything I could have done differently? Then you get faced with the MRIs, the specialists, the medications, and those tough decisions. Thousands and thousands of dollars or having to do the unthinkable. Let's go back to that first question. Could you have done something to prevent it? In some cases, no. In some cases, yes. Here's what the vet doesn't tell you. A dog's body, starved of live nutrition, becomes vulnerable to illness, to inflammation, to disease. And that's where Rough Greens comes in. 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Rough Greens. 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And the talk of the Delta, AM 1330 WNIX in Greenville, Mississippi. 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

0: honest conversation. It's your morning show with Michael Del Giorno.
1: 29 minutes after the hour on this Thursday, August the 6th. Top three things you need to know. We're closer than ever. We're closer than ever. Of course, the only thing that we're still differing on is whether Iran can remain a nuclear threat, whether they can control the Strait of Hormuz, and about 1,400 years of disagreements. But we're closer than ever for a deal in Iran. Don't buy it. The enemy of my enemy is my friend. Now even Gretchen Whitmer, the governor of Michigan, is going to back an Islamist, Abdul El-Sayed, in the general election. And if you thought you had fun with Fauci's diaries, you're going to love it. Apparently, we got his phone. Now we can go through his voicemail, text messages. This ought to be a treasure. And NFL football starts tonight. The Hall of Fame game from Canton, Ohio, Carolina, Arizona on NBC at 7 Central, 8 Eastern. Our long wait for football season is over. All right, we come back. Lots of your talkbacks, a few of your emails, and our sounds of the day as your morning show continues.
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1: President Trump is slamming Michigan's Democratic nominee for U.S. Senate. Speaking in Las Vegas yesterday, Trump claimed progressive Democrat Abdul El-Sayed hates Jewish people and hates Israel. El-Sayed had this response.
2: This is a guy who can't even focus on our affordability. He's more interested in saying my name in an interesting way or calling me a lovely gentleman than he is interested in actually solving our problems.
1: Over 1,000 firefighters are working to contain the wildfires destroying homes in and around Spokane, Washington. Some 1,500 firefighters are working 16-hour shifts to hold back three wildfires, which have displaced over 60,000 people. Work, work, work, work, work, work. Rihanna is in the studio making new music again. That's what A$AP Rocky told the Jason Lee Show in an interview out Wednesday. She last released a new studio album in 2016, although she's released some work since then. I'm Michael Kastner.
3: Kingston police are investigating a hit and run that happened Saturday. Cops say a pedestrian was struck at the intersection of Broadway and Liberty Streets around 11:30 that night. The person suffered serious physical injuries and is still recovering at the hospital. Cops are asking anyone with information to come forward. The investigation continues into a car crash on the Palisades Parkway that left 9 people injured Monday. Cops say it happened around 1 p.m. near exit 11 in the southbound lanes in the town of Ramapo. It was a single car crash involving a Toyota Sienna, with video showing the bumper smashed up and the airbags deployed. 9 occupants were hospitalized and sustained a variety of injuries with different severities. That includes a child who is in critical condition. For stories like these and more, go to MidHudsonNews.com. I'm Paul DeCastro.
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5: Route 9 north and south, it's Wappingers Falls slowing down. You're looking pretty good on the Taconic. I don't have any problem. 84 Newburgh Beacon Bridge, 9W slower at Fostertown Road. Dutchess Turnpike westbound, heavier right around DeGarmo Road. And the westbound arterial bunches up at Route 9. Kelly Quinn.
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9: The NFL preseason begins tonight with the Panthers facing the Cardinals. The game kicks off Hall of Fame weekend. Carolina great Luke Kuechly and Arizona's Larry Fitzgerald are part of this year's class, which also includes the Saints' Drew Brees. Veteran receiver Stephon Diggs is headed to his third team in 3 years, agreeing to a one-year deal with the Commanders. And the PGA Tour's regular season wraps up with the Wyndham Championship starting in North Carolina this morning. I'm Matt McCoy.
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1: 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Give it a program position. It'll be waiting for you every morning, 9:30 Central, 10:30 Eastern. And there's been a lot of fun today. I don't know if I would say you missed a lot, but you missed a lot of good discussion and fun. Coming up, your sounds of the day. If you're just waking up, the primaries have moved to Tennessee today. There'll be a vote in the Senate on whether to hold Anthony Fauci in contempt of Congress. Powerball jackpot is at a whopping $856 million. We got some pretty dangerous thunderstorms bearing down on millions across the Midwest. And NFL preseason football is tonight on NBC. The Hall of Fame game from Canton, Ohio, Carolina versus Arizona on NBC. All right. Can't have your morning show without your voice. Let's start with emails at michaeld@iheartmedia.com. Jeff writes, anytime you want to start the show over, I am always thrilled just to hear the music again. It's my favorite motivation to start my day. Well,
2: please do not encourage that.
1: We had a start over this morning, I assure you.
2: Please.
1: Another shameless plug for the podcast. Blake writes, my first car that I learned to drive in was a 63 Dodge Polaria. Or was it Polaria? I don't know. Had a 450 engine. Do you really want to learn how to drive at something that powerful? Blake and Phoenix. Roger wrote, well, obviously I got the Bernie Sanders right. I get it. The talkbacks are sexier than emails. I acknowledged you got it. I give credit where credit is due. This came from David. I was a Sprint adherent from the word go. After MCI forced the breakdown of AT&T long distance monopoly, Sprint saved me a ton of money. I was disappointed when T-Mobile won out. Did you know that Sprint is an abbreviation for Southern Pacific Internal Telephony? No, I didn't know that. But I'm AT&T now. And no, I have no idea what AT&T stands for. To the talkback line we go.
2: Telegraph and Telegram, is that right? Something like that?
1: I think you just got it. That was very good. Yeah. Where'd that come from? From a high school pot smoker. Adam is listening to Twin Cities News Talk, 1130, 103.5 KTLK in Minnesota. Go ahead.
3: Say, I got a comparison for you here. The Democrat Party of America has allowed outsiders with nefarious intentions to come into their party, wreak havoc, use their resources, use their networks. AOC, Bernie, Abdul, they knowingly did it. The same way that the United States of America has allowed third worlders with nefarious intentions to come here and use our resources.
1: Let me tell you something. If you're a talkbacker, Minnesota and Orlando are rocking. Great insights, Adam. Steve in Oklahoma City.
4: Michael just did something, and he didn't realize that he did it. But he was talking about your first time at something. He said something like, do you remember your first? And he said, oh, the time. And then he read the time. And I'm thinking, oh, I remember my first time. But he didn't catch it. So I had to laugh out loud.
1: Steve, get your mind out of a gutter. You have an African gray parrot. He'll start thinking that way. Yeah, well, I don't know. I brought up my first car and how my dad sold it right out from under me. And that got us all talking about cars and first cars. And then I just brought up, who doesn't remember their first kiss, their first dance, their first love? Their first car. I certainly wasn't thinking of that first, Stephen. Let's see. This is Roger in. Oh, I just read you, Roger. Right. Well, let's hear his voice. Roger in Sacramento.
5: Morning, Michael. Hey, I want to talk about my first car. I purchased it in 1978. It was a 1972 Chevrolet El Camino. And I was about 18 years old. And the thing I like most about it is, I bought it myself. It was $2,100, which my dad thought I was nuts for buying it. But I always appreciate that I had the work ethic to earn it myself and buy it myself.
1: Well, thank you for pointing out my lack of character. I relied on my father for a car, and then he sold it. If I'd have bought it myself, he couldn't have sold it. By the way, am I the only one that was creeped out by El Caminos? They were kind of creepy.
2: Oh, man. My good friend of mine at El Camino. We had
1: but it was like, what was it? Times. I couldn't figure out. Was it a sedan? Was it a pickup?
2: On a Friday night, it would
6: half
2: hold a
6: car. Half the Ranchero. Remember that?
2: Yeah.
1: Yeah. I mean, something about a white van, I still think abduction. And something about an El Camino, I just think, I don't know, a trailer park? Valerie is, I have no idea where Valerie is.
2: Well, she's right here in Nashville.
1: Oh, Nashville. Okay.
7: Good morning. A brown cow is made with Coca-Cola or any kind of cola, which is my favorite.
1: So I thought a brown cow is what we call a root beer float. Or is that a black cow? And brown cow is Coke.
2: Could be black and brown.
1: Yeah. We need Bree Tennis to decide on that. All right. Last say goes to Tampa. Coon-ass John.
8: Coon-ass John here in the Orlando area, remembering Ted's frost top on Calhoun Street in Nolens. Cow and a burger.
9: That is a Coon-ass John being naturally Nolens this morning. All right, time for sound.
10: You did it. I'm waiting on the consequences.
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12: I've been living rent-free in that guy's head for years, and that's just a bone.
13: You call that chickening up?
14: They're just blowing off steam.
1: Well, we did this earlier this morning, and we made it into a quiz that Arnold Horshack actually won. This is Bernie Sanders. First of all, the fascinating conversation is, who's the head of the Democrat Party? Is it Bernie Sanders? Because he's not even a Democrat. Oh, no, it's not him. It's Hassan Piker. Oh, really? He's not a Democrat. Well, Mamdani and El Sayed, well, they're Islamists. But nothing, you know, speaks more to that chaos within the Democrat Party. Like CNN talking about Islamist El Sayed's victory, which is really talking about James Carville, isn't that ancient history? This was the strategist behind Bill Clinton that no one thinks of as a Democrat, let alone Barack Obama, let alone Joe Biden. And who is Carvel talking about? Hassan Piker. Who the heck is he? And who dropped dead and made him boss? But Carvel's comment is, if Piker is the Democrat Party, then I can't be in the same party with him. So what does CNN do? It goes to a non-Democrat, independent/socialist Bernie Sanders to comment on James Carville commenting on Hassan Piker and how they can't be in the same party. And what's Bernie's answer?
15: So when someone like James Carville says he doesn't want to be in the same political party as Hassan Piker, which one are you going to take?
16: Well, that's not much of a choice. If Mr. Carville doesn't want to be in my party, the party that I belong to, that Piker, that El Sayed belongs to, he can start his own party.
1: So Bernie Sanders isn't even a Democrat, and they allow him to run for the presidential nomination. Caucuses is an independent and is a socialist. And now it's his party? It's Hassan Piker's party? Is it Mamdani's and El Sayed's too? And you know what? It might be. Lie upon lie upon chaos, there's that sound. Proves it all in one. That's why we say always revealing. Not so entertaining. Actually quite frightening. At least for Senator John Fetterman, who finds himself an actual Democrat from Pennsylvania with these nuts running the asylum.
17: Organizations like J Street have now made it okay for Democrats to vote against even supporting Iron Dome. Purely defensive kinds of a system. Why would you not support that kind of a thing? And that's pushing us in the Democratic Party. You know, are we willing to turn our back to Israel? You know, history has demonstrated that if a nation or people will turn their back to the Jewish community, that has some very tragic outcomes.
1: Is that John Fetterman? Understanding, I will bless those who bless Israel. I will curse those who curse it. Is that John Fetterman understanding this is a proven ally of the United States, that this is a dot of democracy in the middle of an Arab Muslim area of control? When I was listening to that clip, I don't know what made me think of this. But think about it. If you talk to Muslim voters in Dearborn, Michigan, and you bring up Al-Sayed's support of a terrorist organization, they'll say, well, there's nothing wrong with that organization. What that organization does is if people try to rob stores or other government influences are trying to come into an area like where I'm from in Lebanon, you know, Hezbollah protects that. And then I'm thinking to myself, they all want to get rid of borders. They all want to get rid of the military. They all want to get rid of the police. So who would protect these businesses? A terrorist organization? Is that their ultimate vision? There are parts of this country that don't look like America. There are parts of this country that may not be America soon. Remember, there is a dangerous side to all this chaos. I don't think it's going to end that way. I think it's a fun thing to watch, and we'll talk about it for decades. The Democrats so obsessed with beating Republicans, playing the D versus R, blue versus red game, allowed open borders and illegals to vote, whatever it took to win, allowed socialists like Bernie Sanders to come in, whatever it takes to win. And then they grew the squad. And in that squad, half of them were Islamist. And now you got Mamdani an Islamist, Al-Sayed an Islamist, Hassan Piker an Islamist. Now the Islamists are taking over the socialists who were trying to take over the Democrat Party. And now Democrats aren't even welcome in their own party. Now you can't make that up. Now I stick to my analogy because it's easiest to understand. If the Islamists are a parasite, if the socialists are a parasite, they win and the Democrat Party, the host, dies. And the parasites die with it. Or at best, you have three very small parties that can't compete. Most of the establishment, let alone conservative, and they don't really exist anymore, Democrats, they've already become independents. Where does this go? Now, one thing we can all agree on, whether we're left or right, the Democrat Party has no leadership. They've had silent leadership. In fact, I say he's the only one that served 5 terms as president, John Podesta. And the game they've played is when it looks like the socialists, and it was always Bernie Sanders, were going to win the presidential nomination, they rigged it and did a bait and switch. Hillary in 2016, Joe Biden in 2020, Kamala Harris in 2024. And they will do it again. AOC will get off to a huge lead. And they'll bait and switch in Rahm Emanuel. The question is, will the Islamists and the radical young socialists accept that this time? And could it get violent and revolt? Remember, in the shadow campaign to save the democracy, the ultimate plan was insurrection. And they had prepped you for it with all the BLM, Antifa, burning good trouble in the streets. This may not peacefully come to an end. As for Al-Sayed, he's already moved on to his general election narrative talking points.
18: And what's funny about Mike Rogers is that he's like the worst of all versions of the Republican Party, right? He's the worst of the neocon version. I mean, he was in the House during the entirety of the Iraq War. He left because he got tired of it. And then he swore up and down he could never support Donald Trump until, of course, he was licking Donald Trump's boots. So now he carries the burden of both of those things. Is he MAGA? Is he neocon? Nah, man, he's just a corporate sellout. So
1: they never bring up anti-Israel. They never bring up anti-business. They never bring up anti-property rights. It's always outside interests. And all these candidates, remember, Donald Trump is a byproduct of the Tea Party. Grassroots, organic, focused on the debt. That's the lane he entered. Now, he hasn't done, thanks to COVID and other things, the debt has actually still increased. But MAGA, in and of itself, is Make America Great. Socialism, the Islamist influence, is America Last and destroy it. And that is outside money. I mean, to point the finger at corporate money and ignore the anti-American deep, deep pockets of George Soros and others that are really supporting these candidates is laughable. But that's going to be their narrative, and they're going to ride it. And the people really repeat it. 9 out of 10 people you talk to on the street in Michigan prior to this election. Well, Hassan Piker didn't take any outside money. We need some new blood. We need somebody that is going to focus on we, the hardworking people, and not be bought and paid for by big corporations. That's the narrative that's selling. That's your sounds of the day.
19: All right, everybody. Lock and load.
20: I'm not joking.
21: I don't think we should be taking the advice from a group of people who can't define what a woman is.
22: Talk a little bit closer into the mic.
23: That was just complete,
24: not only misinformation,
25: it was racist.
26: Did they fail you?
27: Yes.
1: Well, when it comes to supplements, there's only two things that matter most. Does it work and can you trust it? Relief Factor worked for me. I trust it and you can trust it. And it's worked for hundreds of thousands of others. Doug took Relief Factor for nearly a year before he convinced his wife, a special needs teacher, to give it a try. 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All right, 52 minutes after the hour, Rory's got the final story. It's deja vu all over again, says Yogi Berra, concerning the Strait of Hormuz and negotiations with Iran. That story is next.
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0: From the Pacific beaches at Malibu to the Arch in St. Louis to the reflecting pool in D.C., this is your morning show with Michael Del Giorno.
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3: I'll take a root beer float, please. Primary contest in Tennessee today. The Senate to vote on a Fauci contempt of Congress. Powerball jackpot to $856 million. Preseason football starts tonight. Carolina and Arizona on NBC. And it's deja vu all over again. I mean, we're so close to a deal over the Strait of Hormuz. The only thing we're differing on is what we've been differing on from day one and for 1,400 years. But here's national correspondent Rory O'Neill with the latest.
4: Yeah, trying to put a spin on it and at least adjust the date and the timeline anyway. But yeah, the talks are happening with the U.S., with Iran, and with Oman as the three countries try to figure out how to get shipping traffic back to normal through the Strait. You know, the Strait has essentially three corridors, one next to Iran, one next to Oman, and then there's the one in the middle that was always the busiest, but now there are concerns that Iran placed mines in that shipping channel. So, look, Iran is going to want to collect some sort of a fee or tariff for each passing ship. The shipping companies are trying to avoid that. And they also want an end to the U.S. Navy's blockade of all the Iranian ports. Let's see if the Trump administration is going to go for that. They said maybe we could get a deal yesterday. They're saying there's a 50-50 chance tomorrow. Stand by.
3: Yeah, well, I have a birth certificate to prove I wasn't born yesterday. First of all, these are all the things that they have been keeping them from having a deal. So the deal isn't coming. And even if it did, they're not going to obey it. So I just can't play this Groundhog's Day game any longer. But great reporting. I understand you have a job to do. Rory O'Neill, we'll talk again tomorrow. Hey, one chance to live Thursday, August the 6th, year of our Lord, 2026. It'll never happen again. Make it count. Make a difference in someone's life. Love someone more than yourself. Cherish your life, and we'll see you tomorrow.
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4: Dr. Anthony Fauci in contempt of Congress. I'm Dave Anthony, Fox News. That's what a Senate committee is considering.
5: There will be another pandemic. The time to determine which legislative reforms are necessary to ensure that the mistakes of the past are not repeated is now.
4: So Republican Chairman Rand Paul accuses Fauci, an ex-presidential COVID advisor, of obstructing their investigation by refusing to answer any questions at a hearing last week.
5: This committee and the American people have a right to know why Dr. Fauci's agency funded dangerous research at the Wuhan Institute of Virology and what role he played in approving and overseeing it.
4: Paul and many Republicans believe COVID leaked out of a lab, something Fauci's doubted. The doctor also maintains Chairman Paul has a vendetta, wanting him in jail. Democratic Senator Gary Peters urged the committee a few minutes ago to vote no.
6: Following a one-sided investigation and a rushed process that has repeatedly excluded the minority and other members of this committee.
4: If the resolution's approved, it could be sent to the Justice Department to consider prosecuting Fauci. Talks continue to try to get the shipping flowing again through the Strait of Hormuz as President Trump keeps insisting attacks on ships and or else.
7: I'd rather make a deal because I don't want to kill people. I do not want to kill people.
8: Reports do indicate that progress in talks between Iran and Oman aimed at opening the strait, led in part by Gulf allies urging the president not to strike.
4: That's Fox's Trey Yingst in Tel Aviv. The president also keeps demanding that Iran agree to never have nuclear weapons. The conflict in Lebanon's flared back up. Two Israeli soldiers were killed, four others wounded after
9: an explosion inside a building they'd entered as part of a security sweep. The Israeli military's conducted retaliatory attacks on a town about 15 miles away from where the blast occurred. This as talks continue between Israel and Lebanon to discuss implementing the truce. It's meant to lead to an Israeli withdrawal from the country's south.
4: That's Fox's Jonathan Savage. 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
23: The new law allows New Yorkers with terminal illnesses with under 6 months to live to request medication to end their lives. A team of doctors must sign off on a recorded oral request by the patient, who also must undergo a mental health evaluation. Advocates to the new law say this is about compassion and ending suffering, while opponents say it's immoral. In New York, I'm Scott Pringle.
22: Northern Dutchess Hospital has received national recognition for providing high-quality stroke care. The hospital earned awards for following research-based guidelines designed to improve diagnosis, treatment, and recovery for stroke patients. Hospital officials say the recognition reflects the work of its emergency, neurology, nursing, and rehabilitation teams. For stories like these and more, go to MidHudsonNews.com. I'm Paul DeCastro.
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20: Well, I see the day unfolding already. Westbound on the Dutchess Turnpike, you've got a little slow right around DeGarmo Road. Westbound arterial at Route 9. Mid-Hudson Bridge has been holding up very well. 9W, you've got a little slow around Chapel Hill Road. Also, Fostertown Road before you hit 84 and 84 East West in good shape. Route 9 North and South, Wappingers Falls, you've got the busy. Kelly Quinn.
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26: 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Clouds thicken and showers develop this afternoon. Hot, humid at near 90. A heat advisory through 8 p.m. Friday, dropping to 71 overnight. Morning sun and then scattered afternoon thunderstorms tomorrow. I'm Jackie Murphy in the Hudson Valley Weather Center.
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2: Hello, America. Welcome to the Glenn Beck Program. Today, I'm going to open up the phones for the first hour and take your phone calls. 888-727-BECK. Now is the time to let America hear your voice. Anything that you want to talk about that we have missed. Anything you think we got wrong. Anything you want more information on. Whatever it is. How can we serve you today? How are you judging what's happening in America today? I'd like to hear your voice. 888-727-BECK. That's in the first hour right now. So call us and get in line right now. Also, you know, there was another podcaster out yesterday that was talking about all the things that are wrong with America. They're on our side. All the things that are wrong with the GOP. And really not offering any solutions. Really quite depressing, quite honestly. I have a couple of solutions for us. You want to fix America, and I wish the GOP would listen to it. You want to fix America? 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You have to have a plan. And I heard one yesterday from Javier Milei that is absolutely fantastic. I want you to hear it from him. And we'll do that here in just 60 seconds. 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So there's this big debate going on right now about what the GOP is not doing. And we talk about it as well. There are lots of things the GOP is not doing. The only one that is presenting any kind of answer for where people are truly living, and that is in the supermarket, in their wallet, in their checkbook, you know, at the kitchen table, trying to make the budget balance. Yeah, Congress doesn't have to balance anything. So they don't care. They don't understand your life. I'm convinced they don't understand your life. And the GOP is doing nothing. The president has gone after gas. He's tried. We are producing more gas and oil and LP than ever before. We are now the world's leader in all of those things. There should be trickle down, and there would be if we weren't at war at the same time. He is doing a lot of things, but they're big structural things. It's very easy to, you know, do something, quickly like he did in, 18, but then you could see how fast they turn it off. He's got to make structural changes. It's up to the GOP now to do some things that would be easy for them to do. Will they do it? I don't think so. Here's one of the things I think the president should announce. Javier Milei has dramatically changed Argentina. Dramatically. Listen to his fiscal shackle law that he just passed. Listen to this.
3: This reform won't work on its own. It's part of a broader program that includes a reform we've called the fiscal shackle, a capital market reform, and an insurance market reform, which I will now proceed to explain. Regarding the fiscal shackle, it's a permanent fiscal rule that will ensure Argentina cannot vote for or maintain a deficit budget. Why do we need a law, and why isn't the goodwill of Congress enough? Because history has taught us that Congress is the great ally of public spending, with last year being a recent example when we fought tooth and nail against dozens of laws that sought to trigger the state's bankruptcy. The thing is, politicians have no incentive to look out for the pockets of Argentines, because they're never the ones who pay the price. That's why this project will ensure that whoever causes the damage finally pays for it. In practice, the fiscal shackle will work like this. If the fiscal result is in deficit for several consecutive months, Congress will have a few weeks to bring the accounts back into balance. If it doesn't, an automatic shutdown will go into effect. Non-essential state activities will be halted, new spending will be frozen, no contracts will be awarded, no staff will be hired, and discretionary transfers to the provinces will be stopped. And most importantly, for the duration of the shackle, the president, vice president, senators, deputies, ministers, secretaries, and undersecretaries won't receive a single peso of their salary. For the first time in our history, if politicians don't do their job, the politicians will pay the price, not the people.
2: Amen. Amen, amen, amen. Why can't we have some common sense stuff like that? The Congress and the Senate needs to pay the price, not you. They're the ones. I mean, I got to tell you, I think that, you know, as your cost of living goes up, their salary goes down. If your salary goes up and the cost of living is keeping up with that, I mean, so it's you're actually making money. Your salary is going up and the cost of living is coming down, then they should be able to get a raise, or they should be able to keep it. The more trouble this country is in fiscally, the lower their salary should be. Because you know who you'll end up getting in, especially if you pass any kind of reform on, you know, insider trading. You know, the only people that you're going to get in are the ones who are serious. The ones who, you know, this was never meant to be a job that you wanted. This was supposed to be a job that everybody's like, oh, crap. All right, I'll go to Washington and I'll do it. Somebody's got to do it. That's who we want. That's not who we're getting. We're getting psychopaths. If I have time this hour, I got to show you some of the people that are running. Psychopaths. No. We need people who feel it is their obligation to be there. All right, let's take some phone calls. I go to Brack in North Carolina. Hello, Brack. Welcome to the Glenn Beck Program.
0: Hi, this is Brock. Hi.
2: Oh, Brock, I'm sorry.
0: No, that's okay.
2: Okay.
0: Hi.
2: How are you?
0: Good to talk to you. We actually are listening to Chasing Embers as an audiobook together, and it has given us such a picture. I want to let my 11-year-old tell you, but it's given us such a picture of what a utopian, quote-unquote, communist society would look like. And even for me as a 50-year-old, it's just amazing how a story can do that and show you how all the history, I don't want to give the book away, but the history, you know, they're not allowed to talk about it. It's considered lies. And, when you asked us to talk to our kids about socialism, you know, we've been listening to the book and it's actually doing the same thing, but in a better way that I could do it. So this is my daughter, Cece. She's 11. I think she wants to say something.
2: All right. Hi, Cece.
1: Hello.
2: How are you?
1: I'm good. How are you?
2: Very good. What's your favorite part of the book?
1: Favorite part of the book is, I think, when she goes and finds Sky and Mr. Amos.
2: Are you learning something? Are you reading any of the history of it and thinking, I've never heard that before? Or you and your mom talking about history that's in the book, what they're finding?
1: I've, never heard, a story like that before, but I think it's really fun, and I've learned a lot of things about it.
2: That's great. Cece, I'm so glad. Thank you. And thank your mom for calling in, will you?
1: Mm-hmm.
2: God bless you. I hope to meet you someday.
1: Mm-hmm. Hope to meet you too.
2: Okay, Cece. Thank you. Bye. There's so much that is available now at Torch, and you can get this anywhere. You get your audiobooks now. There's all kinds of learning that we've been doing for the, Torch 250 for the summer of 250. If you want another 250 years, we have to teach our kids history. We have to teach our kids the principles that we learn. Everybody talks about it, but nobody does it. And quite honestly, I have to tell you, I do this really well. I am a wreck as a human being because I've done this since I was 13 years old. I know how to talk into this. This is my best friend. My wife is my next best friend, and I have a hard time in real life. I mean, I'll be the first eaten. If the world ever breaks down, I have absolutely no usable skills, and I'm very marbled. So I'll be the first to be eaten. And, you know, I talk about these things, but I don't know how to necessarily teach them to my kids. I'm leaving today. I'm going, I'm taking my two kids, my older kids, because they're in college, in college age now. And all of their friends are talking about socialism and everything else. And I felt it was important, to take them, a few places and teach them about the world, and make sure that it's cemented in them so they see, and spend a couple of weeks just listening to my kids, teaching my kids. And it is so important that all of us do this in our own way, so they're prepared. I'm convinced that this alpha generation, in particular Cece, she's part of the generation that is going to save this whole thing. And I think it's really important. By the way, if you weren't listening to The Torch yesterday, please do. There is a special that I cut. It's an hour-long special, no commercials. It's just you and me, and I'm talking about the things that are coming our way that nobody is really understanding yet. And it's vital that you understand. It's a, everything is a double-edged sword right now. Everything will either slice our heads off or we'll use that sword for defense. But it's going to be close on which way is this thing going to go. And I, with AI, I went into some things that people don't think you know, you don't own anything. You put your pictures on the cloud. You don't really own those pictures anymore. You keep all your movies with Amazon or Apple and you buy them. Well, you only buy those until they lose the licensing agreement. They'll have an agreement for like 8 years or 10 years. When that 10 years is up, those videos are just going to disappear. You don't own anything. Gee, doesn't that sound familiar? The WEAF, you won't own anything and you'll be happy. You don't own anything. You don't own the books that you download. And I talked to you yesterday about buying paper copies of books. Please watch this special. You're going to be way far ahead, but I think I showed you through history, a fascinating story in history, where this has already happened, but it's going to happen without a tyrant's jackbooted thugs coming into your house, without 1984. It's going to happen overnight. And I want you to watch this special. It's for Torch Insiders, glennbeck.com/torch, glennbeck.com/torch. If you are somebody who wants to be ahead, so when your friends say, why the hell did this happen? You know the answers. You had seen it coming. You know what to do and you can prepare. And this is one of the very few things that I have talked about on the air that is a massive problem that actually has a very simple solution that requires no one but you. So please, glennbeck.com/torch. All right, let me go to Karen in Texas. Hello, Karen.
4: Hi, Glenn.
2: How are you?
4: Hello? I'm fine.
2: Yes,
4: how are you?
2: Good. I'm very good. Good. How can I help you today?
4: Well, you know, we have a problem with communists in our country right now.
2: Yeah, yeah.
4: Well, there's a law that was passed in 1954 that was signed into law by Dwight Eisenhower on August 24th, 1954, that prohibits members of communist organizations from serving in certain representative capacities and for other purposes. And I don't hear anybody talking about this law. And I'm wondering if the president...
2: Go ahead.
4: It's, hello?
2: Yeah, go ahead. You're wondering if the president
4: knows about this law and or Ted Cruz or any of our senators that are Republicans.
2: Let me look it up myself. Give me a couple of minutes and let me look it up myself and see what the status is on this. I appreciate it. Thank you very much for your phone call. Let me take a break and back to your phone calls. International Fellowship. There's a phrase people use, you know, living history. And at first, at a glance, it sounds like a contradiction, living history. History is supposed to be something you read about in a book. But every now and then, you meet somebody who reminds you that history isn't something that just happened. Sometimes it's a person. Sometimes it's a Holocaust survivor who isn't just somebody who knows history. They lived it. They carry memories that no museum can preserve, no documentary can ever fully capture. And every time we lose one of those men or women, the world loses a voice that can never be replaced. That's one of the reasons I'm really grateful for the International Fellowship of Christians and Jews. And they provide food, shelter, and care for Holocaust survivors and other vulnerable Israelis, making sure that the people who have carried some of history's heaviest burdens are not forgotten in the later years of their life. I want you to join the International Fellowship of Christians and Jews in praying for the people of Israel, for protection, for peace, for strength, for lasting peace, for the entire Middle East, that we can get past this and we can start living, you know, kind of a little bit in harmony, maybe. With God's help, we can do it. 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
2: All right, let me go to, is it Gil in Pennsylvania? Hello, Gil.
7: Hello, Glenn. I'd like to take issue with your assertion that I know that in a theoretical sense, there's a difference between an Islamist and a Muslim. However, in World War II, did we fight the Nazis? No. When we bombed Dresden, did we bomb the Nazis? No. We fought the Germans. We killed the Germans. The Nazis would have had no power whatsoever if it weren't for the average Germans who built the You know what I'm saying, Glenn? Islam is not a religion of peace. It is a violent religion. It is antithetical to every Christian precept. And if we have them in our midst, okay, you never know. Maybe, you know, Muslim A is a Muslim, but his son reads the Quran, he gets radicalized, and he's out killing people soon. It's going to happen. We have to.

0: both ways. I have come to the conclusion that Islam needs reform, period. It has never been reformed. It has never been like, you know, the Jews and the Christians have looked at the Old Testament and said, okay, well, we don't do animal sacrifices anymore. You know, it's not literally an eye for an eye anymore. We don't do those things, okay? That's primitive. We don't do those things. Islam has never had that. Now, there are moderating factors in some people, but this is something that Zudi Jasser is all about, who is a Muslim friend of mine and a very good man, very good man. And he has been trying to get the Islam to reform. And so there are good people, just like there were good Germans. You're right that we fought the Germans. We fought the Germans because... you're exactly right again, that the majority of Germany just went along with it. Okay. Let's put this in today's world. We are fighting the Islamists in Persia, in Iran. Do you want to kill all the Persians? Do you want to kill all the Iranians? Because I don't. Because I think a good portion of them, maybe 60, 70%, are great. I think they're great. They're terrified of saying anything because, just like in Germany, they were rounded up and killed. You stand up against this administration in Iran, same with Hitler, you're killed. Your whole family is killed. So there's most people are not heroic. I wish they were, but they're not. And they need signs that, okay, we can stand up and it's safe. And we're not going to get killed in the end because we have no way to fight this thing. We have to know the allies are on their way. That's when you saw Valkyrie. That's when you saw people stand up and they all said the same thing. I'm not doing it unless you can kill that guy because that guy will kill all of us. That's the problem. Now, you are right about a vast majority. I believe it's 60% here in America want Sharia law. That is incompatible with the Western way of life. And that is something that we must be clear on. Sharia law is a hard no, a hard pass. But I don't like getting into blanket blame on anything, especially when we have a chance to possibly bring some people over to our side. If we can get the people to rise up once they know their regime is going to fall, that's the best of all worlds. All right, let me tell you about Rough Greens. And I know that's not satisfying, and I'm sorry. If you're anything close to being a good dog owner, you keep that water bowl filled pretty much day and night, especially with the temperatures that are happening right now. You probably figure that hydration-wise, that's good enough. And, you know, maybe it is for some dogs. Dry kibble typically contains only about 8 to 10% moisture, which means your dog has to drink a lot more to compensate. 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
5: Fox News, I'm Therese Crowley. Capping off his career, the Senate Homeland Security Committee votes to hold Dr. Anthony Fauci in contempt of Congress, 8-7, for refusing to answer questions about COVID despite President Biden's pardon. Committee Chair, Senator Rand Paul.
6: We're voting on whether a witness who has received the benefit of a sweeping federal pardon can be ordered by this committee to answer questions and then defy that order without consequence.
5: Senator Ron Johnson asking how many people die because they lack the truth. Iran says it's nearing agreement with Oman on a route for ships to pass through the Strait of Hormuz. President Trump in Las Vegas says,
7: I'd rather make a deal because I don't want to kill people.
5: Focusing on his economy, lifting people up with jobs and no tax on tips, countering the socialist election message to put money in people's pockets by redistributing wealth. 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
8: Poughkeepsie Mayor Yvonne Flowers is addressing the public following the domestic violence arrest of her brother, Councilmember Christopher Grant. Flowers released a lengthy statement on Facebook, saying in part she does not condone domestic violence in any form, adding she has no authority over her brother's court case or the court system. Her full statement is available on her Facebook page. CVS is setting up a temporary pharmacy in Pawling following a devastating fire. The mobile office is located in the parking lot of the former CVS building. Dutchess County Executive Sue Serino says following the fire, keeping healthcare simple and close to home was a top priority. Yankees outfielder Aaron Judge believes he's returning to the field at some point this season. The three-time American League MVP has been off the field since May 31st because of a fracture to his rib cage. Judge says he got a scan earlier this week where he was cleared for light activity. For news like this and more, go to MidHudsonNews.com. I'm Natalie Migliori.
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0: Today's the day to get on the phone, 888-727-BECK. I want to hear what you're thinking about. Where are you on the state in America, what you're seeing, and what's going on? Bob in Oklahoma, go ahead, you're on.
1: Hello, Glenn. We spoke about this a year or so ago, the lack of accountability and arrests for everything that's happening.
0: Yeah.
1: I fear that if we lose the midterms, it's going to be the daily impeachment, you know, from the radical left, and we're going to be done. The progressives have won, and I don't know, you know, this late in the game, you know, we get sort of the election, and they start saying, "Well, we don't have the election. We're going to wait till after before they hold anybody accountable." So I really think we're done.
0: Well, I don't want to be blackpilled here. We're not done. I don't think God is done with us. So, you know, let's not count miracles from him. However, we're not helping anything. You know, I think last time we spoke, you know, I know I said at the time that if we don't have serious arrests, we're going to lose and we deserve to lose. I still feel that way. You know, what Rand Paul is doing with Fauci, he's the only serious one, but I think we're making a critical mistake on this. He is, trying to get his committee to hold him in contempt of Congress, which means they can put him in prison. I don't think that is the most effective thing because I'm not sure he's going to get the vote. If he knows he has the vote and he can get that done, then it's got to go to the DOJ. Are they going to do anything? I don't know, because I don't know what game everybody is playing. I said, you know, with the Fauci thing, I would give him congressional immunity. And then he has to testify, because all I want is the truth. All I want is an end to all of this nonsense where I have to listen to people on television tell me that I'm a far right wing conspiracy theorist. They have not read anything. They got all their news from either CNN or the New York Times, and they haven't read anything. They don't know the evidence. That evidence needs to be sealed. It needs to have the seal of approval on it. And the way to do that is with Fauci. But he may be the only one, and that's because of one guy. That's because of one guy. Thanks for your call, Bob. Let me go back to something a caller said earlier about there's a law that bans communists from serving in federal government. You know, she said that it was a Communist Control Act of 1954. I looked it up. That's not what it did. It declared the Communist Party USA to be part of a conspiracy to overthrow the government, sought to strip the party of certain legal rights and privileges, reflected the anti-communist climate of the Cold War, and often associated with Joseph McCarthy. However, it did not prohibit communists from serving in Congress or federal offices. It really didn't have much of an effect because later court decisions strengthened the First Amendment protections on beliefs. There have been other laws and policies related to communists in government. The Smith Act, which made it a crime to advocate for the violent overthrow of the government or to organize for that purpose. It targeted conduct and advocacy of violent overthrow, not simply holding communist beliefs. That's a good one. Federal employee loyalty and security programs during late 1940s and 50s were used to screen government employees for alleged communist affiliation. Many of these programs were later narrowed or abandoned. Constitution sets out all the qualifications for members of Congress and presidency, and political ideology, that alone is not disqualification. So you can hold these things. I'd like to look up the Smith Act. Would you look up the Smith Act for me, Jason, and see if that's still in effect? Because I think if you're trying to violently overthrow the government of the United States, you know, no. If you want to, you know, your oath is I will protect and defend the Constitution of the United States of America. I don't know how you do that if you want to overthrow it. And I don't know how you do it if you want to violently overthrow it. So let me go to Eric in Pennsylvania. Hello, Eric.
2: Hey, Glenn, how are you?
0: Great.
2: Hey, I just want to give you a little insight. And everything I'm going to tell you actually comes from the people that were involved. This is not like secondhand stories. This is actually from the people who lived through it. My mother, my grandfather, my uncle, and my grandmother, they were in East Germany when the communists came over. And the first thing they did was they got people together and they were like, listen, this is going to be good for you. Like, everything we're going to do is going to, everyone's going to be fed. Everyone's going to be working. Everyone's going to, you know, it's, you know, you're going to, everything's going to be okay.
0: Great.
2: Yeah, great. So the first thing they did was they took our farm. I mean, like, no one had a farm anymore. You, as a farmer, were ordered to work on, you could be working on, you know, Mr. Gruber's farm or Mr., you know, Stolzfus's farm, but you're not working on your farm. And they told you what to grow. They said, and the farmers got together and go, that doesn't grow here. You can't grow that. They go, the communists said, we don't care. So my grandfather was what they call the Burgermeister. He was the mayor of this farming village. And they would come to him and they would go, here's your list of the food that you're supposed to supply to the state that comes from this village. And it was always about 110% more than what the village could actually produce. The guy above my grandfather, the communist commissar that would come to him and talk to him, he would get a cut. Like, okay, it would either be a side of beef, it would be an extra pig. He got his cut. The guy above him got his cut. You know, so it was a scheme, you know, and these communist guys were getting rich and everybody was starving. That was a fact. My grandmother said, you know how, Glenn, you know how when you get up one day on a Saturday, you go, look, I'm going to run down this. I'm going to go buy a bunch of pork chops and, you know, or a couple steaks. That's not how it was in these communist grocery stores. What my grandmother said was, I'm going to go see what's there. Like, I'm going to see what's there. She said sometimes you'd go there and there'd be like a chunk of meat. That's it. You know, or there'd be nothing. Sometimes there was nothing there in the stores. And, you know, it was a brutal time. They took the church. They were taking the church apart. And this is what's really scary. The priest and the family, they disappeared. They were disappeared. One day they were no longer in the village. They were gone. And my grandmother walked over to the one guy that was, they were dismantling the church. They were taking the cross off the steeple. They were pulling all the pews out. And she said, what are you doing? She goes, oh, this is going to be a warehouse now. And she goes, where are we going to, you know, what are we going to pray to? Where are we going to go to church? And the guy said, and this is no lie, the guy said, the state is your God right now. That's what she said, you know. And then it gets better. And then her brother owned a motor factory that made electric motors. And these were high quality electric motors that you could, you know, had gears on them in different size gears and things like that. The state took that over. The communists took that over. And what happened was nobody actually owned the building or the business. So guess what? It fell apart. Nobody was in charge. No one cared. The roof started leaking. You know, things were breaking down, but there was nobody. If you own that building as a entrepreneur, you go, look, I'm going to fix this roof. This is mine.
0: Correct.
2: You know,
0: correct.
2: Nobody cared. So that, and then they, everyone did the bare minimum, because why would you do any more? So you only made X amount of motors per month. And then if anybody did more than that, the men got together and cornered them and said, stop it. You know, this is not how we're doing this, you know? They ran that place into the ground and it fell apart.
0: Yeah. Well, it is the same story over and over and over again. And you're talking about, you know, grocery stores. Hey, do we have the Mamdani update? Let me give you the grocery store Mamdani update. Eric, thanks so much for your phone call.
3: Pew, pew, pow, pow. 40 million starving, still they bow. But the right. Trains ran on time, they shout somehow.
0: Pew, pew, pow. It's the same story over and over and over and over and over and over again. What Eric was just saying is absolutely coming here to America, because socialism is the same. And I will tell you, look at how vindictive the people are. They're not. They say they're doing this because they love and respect. But look at how vindictive they are. If you don't fall in line, you're dead to them. You give those people power, as Lindsey Graham said, boy, what you will do to get power, and I hope to God you never get it. You have Mamdani now admitting his people that are putting these supermarkets together. They're now admitting the city has no idea how to run a grocery store. And so they're looking for people. And that's the problem. When he was saying that they would just come in and say, you have to grow this. Well, wait, that doesn't grow here. That's why central planning doesn't work. Because they don't, the people who are in charge have no idea how it is, how to grow things. What grows where? They have no idea. Do you really think that the people in Washington know how to do your job? I'll bet you if you work at a factory or something, really pretty much any business, how many times have you worked in a business where you knew the people up at top, they knew how to do your job? They could do your job. They knew it inside and out. And they had a real handle on what was happening in the front of the house or on the front line. They knew it. They were in touch with it. And you could look at them and go, I can see why they're making that decision. That's a wise decision. How many times have you worked for somebody like that? Now, they're there in the building with you, or they're in just that one company. Do you really think Washington, D.C., or these big city governments that have none of these people have any experience at all in how to work the free market, how the market even works? Their whole thing is communism. It's Marxism. Read it. I urge you, if you have not read Karl Marx, you must read Karl Marx. It's insanity. You read it and you're like, that makes no sense whatsoever. They're basing all of their economic policies on that? No. No. Because it'll choke us to death the way it does every single time.

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0: Welcome to the Glenn Beck program. Laura in Ohio. Welcome. How are you?
19: Good morning, Glenn. How are you today?
0: I am great.
19: I had wanted to see what your recommendation would be. If you have books in your collection that when I die, nobody's going to want, you know, what do you do with those? I have a 1936 copy of Gone with the Wind from the year
0: the first edition
19: published. Okay. I believe so. I don't know if it's from June when it was first published. I can't determine that. But okay. It's from 1936, and I'm looking around now at all the books that I have. I have an extensive Civil War history collection. Nobody's going to want those.
0: I know, it's so sad, isn't it, Laura? My kids, they're going to look at all the stuff I have, and they're going to go, glad Dad has a museum because I don't know what to do with this. Laura, here's what I would do. I would get, if you're interested in the money, I would see if there's somebody that can give you an estimate on what some of this stuff is worth. The rare books are probably worth something. If that's a first edition copy of Gone with the Wind, it's worth something. If you want it to be preserved, and you want to add it to our library, you could always donate it to Mercury One. They don't take everything, but they can at least evaluate. You could send a list of everything you have and they can evaluate it and they can help you through that. It's sad that you don't have any children that are going to be, they're going to want any of this stuff. But, whatever you do, just don't just dump it off, someplace. Call our library and see if there's anything that, you know, we might be able to do with it, and see if there's any value in it. Sometimes, unfortunately, it just doesn't have any value, but we save an awful lot just in case it does become valuable later. We collect a lot of stuff that is current right now as well. Thank you, Laura. Put her on hold and see if you can get her in touch with Mercury One. Let me go to Mark in Georgia quickly. Hello, Mark.
20: Hey, Glenn, great to talk to you. You and I are of the same age. You're a couple of months younger than I am, but we're both born in 64, the last of the boomers.
0: Okay.
20: I'm a history nerd myself. I spent 3 years in Berlin from 1986 to 1989 as a soldier. I guarded Rudolf Hess before he died. The day the Berlin Wall fell. I went to where Hitler hung up the generals by their necks, by the piano wire. And there's a lot of ghosts there. But my point was, we spent a lot. We would go into East Berlin. We had to go in uniform. And I wish now that I could have a time machine and take all these young kids that are spouting socialism and show them what exactly East Berlin and West Berlin were like comparatively.
0: Very big difference. Man, Mark, I could spend all day talking to you. I know you wanted to talk about some other things. Put him on hold. Get his number. Pass him on to Mercury One as well. American Journey Experience. Great, great conversation. Thanks.
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0: When you sign your company's insurance policy, for some brokers, that's the finish line. 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We'll see you again a year later. Time for renewal. What do you say we play golf? 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
27: This is a Fox News alert. Dr. Anthony Fauci may face prosecution. I'm Dave Anthony. After a Senate committee vote a short time ago to hold the ex-presidential COVID advisor in contempt of Congress.
28: On behalf of the millions of people harmed by Anthony Fauci, resoundingly yes.
27: Senator Bernie Moreno and other committee Republicans approved the resolution a week after Dr. Fauci refused to answer any questions at a COVID hearing. GOP Senator Ron Johnson said before the vote,
29: it's been 6 years since the pandemic began. We have not had a reckoning of what happened.
27: The committee plans to refer the case to the Justice Department to consider charging Fauci. Democrats were outvoted and call this political theater. Senator Richard Blumenthal says the doctor was right to not testify after claiming Republicans were out to get him.
30: There is virtually no chance that a court would actually approve any contempt because he had a well-founded fear of self-incrimination, which entitled him to invoke the Fifth Amendment.
27: We just got a statement from Fauci's lawyer calling the vote a crude political stunt intended to punish the doctor who has committed no crime and in 50 years of public health saved countless lives. Iran and Oman are said to be close to a deal on the Strait of Hormuz, which President Trump keeps demanding be open fully with no more attacks on ships. He is also pushing back on reports as he pauses attacks on Iran. The U.S. is low on weapons.
31: The president says the U.S. has massive amounts of munitions and adds in an overnight social media post, large amounts are being manufactured and shipped to the U.S. as needed. He accuses what he calls leakers of treasonous statements and is threatening long-term jail sentences. Top White House and Pentagon officials are also pushing back on reports that President Trump demanded answers from Secretary Pete Hegseth last week about extreme munitions shortages.
27: That's Fox's Jared Halpern at the White House. 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
5: Poughkeepsie Mayor Yvonne Flowers is addressing the public following the domestic violence arrest of her brother, Councilmember Christopher Grant. Flowers released a lengthy statement on Facebook, saying in part she does not condone domestic violence in any form, adding she has no authority over her brother's court case or the court system. Her full statement is available on her Facebook page. CVS is setting up a temporary pharmacy in Pauling following a devastating fire. The mobile office is located in the parking lot of the former CVS building. Dutchess County Executive Sue Serino says following the fire, keeping healthcare simple and close to home was a top priority. Yankees outfielder Aaron Judge believes he's returning to the field at some point this season. The three-time American League MVP has been off the field since May 31st because of a fracture to his rib cage. Judge says he got a scan earlier this week where he was cleared for light activity. For news like this and more, go to MidHudsonNews.com. I'm Natalie Migliori.
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9: 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Clouds thicken and showers develop this afternoon. Hot, humid at near 90. A heat advisory through 8 p.m. Friday. Dropping to 71 overnight. Morning sun and then scattered afternoon thunderstorms tomorrow. I'm Jackie Murphy in the Hudson Valley Weather Center.
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Boy, we have a lot to take on today, this hour. I'm looking at the phones, all the people calling in. They want to talk about communism, socialism, and they want to talk about Islamists and the mixing of those two. And it's interesting, yesterday we had a hearing on Capitol Hill of, is the Muslim Brotherhood connecting with the DSA? What is the effect and what is the power of the Muslim Brotherhood right now? And are they in league with the DSA? You know how many Democrats showed up for that? Zero. Let me say that again. Zero. There's no Democrat in Congress that wants to hear about the effects of the Muslim Brotherhood on our own politics. Well, that's where we are. Good thing you're not there. We're going to talk about that. Also, some of the other, I mean, I want to just show you a list of people that are running. We start with Tallarico, but Tallarico looks like a dream come true compared to some of the other people running, and I'll explain in 60. First, let me tell you about Rapid Radios. You take your family to the county fair, and before you've even made it through the gate, half of them are already heading, you know, inside while you're still circling the field looking for a parking space. And they're texting you saying, where are you? Where are you? You're trying to describe a row of cars that looks exactly like every other row of cars. And by the time you finally park, they've moved on from the ticket booth to the food vendors without telling you. And then they're up vomiting on rides. I mean, it's good. Forget the texting. Forget the phone. Here's what you need. You need this little teeny device. It's called a Rapid Radio. You know, all you do is you just touch and everybody hears you. Everybody can communicate. 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

0: if you catch him working on that twang, you don't worry. He's had that thing since spring. He has. He suddenly discovered barbecue. He was an all tofu kind of guy. Oil and gas, Texas independence. I mean, now that he needs Republican votes, this guy is a total fraud, and hopefully Texas will see through this. But he is, there's all kinds of different politicians. He is more of your typical fraud that believes in all of these things, but now will no longer say them. Then you have Francesca Hong. She's a current Democratic gubernatorial candidate for the state of Wisconsin. She was at a Culver's fast food restaurant, and this is what she posted. Now listen to this. I ate two bites of my kid's cheeseburger at a Culver's in Black River Falls and told him that they had run out of ice cream. Mostly, I just wanted to leave because I was on the verge of an anxiety attack. Too many old white people who didn't think we spoke English. And she's running for governor. Now, remember, she's the one that has been institutionalized for mental illness. And I don't have a problem. Everybody has a problem from time to time, you know, depending on degrees. You know, she has issues. She's bipolar. As long as she's on her medication, I don't hold this against her. We have to have forgiveness, and we also have to have understanding of medical stuff. However, I'm on the verge of an anxiety attack. I lied to my child because I wanted to get away from all the old white people. That's possibly your next governor. And you know who would understand that? Tallarico. Tallarico would understand that. Then let's go to Hawaii. Let's just start looking at all of the candidates. In Hawaii, the Maui Police Department said that there was a confrontation that happened on the beach. A 61-year-old man asked 41-year-old Kirill Basin to lower the volume of his music. Now, they're on the beach. They're all, you know, we all have to get together. We all want to be on the beach together, right? So could you lower the 61 years old. Could you just lower the music a little bit? He turns to him and says, "Watch your effing mouth." And then he allegedly threatened the man by implying he had a firearm. And he said he would shoot the guy's wife if he didn't shut up. Basin is seen because people started videoing right away. Basin is seen in the video saying, "I told him if he wants to go to the hospital, just to come here." Someone's heard saying, "It's over, it's over." Basin temporarily agrees. However, seconds later, Basin screams, "Hey, F you, F you." Now, a man who's not the 61-year-old guy, he's watching this and he's like, somebody's got to stand up to this guy. This guy's a total beach bully. And so he comes up to him and says, "Hey, can you please calm down? Stop right now." By the way, Basin is a Democratic candidate for Congress. And he says, "What are you going to do about it?" Like, he's 4 years old. A woman then says, "What are you, a child?" And he says, "Yeah, I am a child. I'm 40 effing years old." He is so cool. Then he says to the woman, "I'm going to put you into the hospital, B." Wow. So this guy gets closer and closer, and he's like, "I've got to stop this guy. He's completely out of control." Holman claimed Basin threatened him by saying, "I'm going to hurt you. I'm going to put you in the hospital." And then he picks up a chair and he swings it at this guy. And that's when this guy, he's had enough. Quote, "He put his hands on me. And as soon as he tried to shove me, I hit him with a left and then a right. That's when he stumbled and fell over the chairs. Apparently, he lost consciousness after falling backwards following the punch." Holman, the guy who threw the punch, is down on the ground in the video. As soon as he comes down, he's like, "Hey, wake up, you okay? Wake up." Once he regained consciousness, he said, "You're going to jail." Well, guess who's up in jail? Mainly because apparently he pulled a knife on the guy, and then he said he threatened to use it on the guy, and then he took it and he threw it into the ocean. Holman ended up pulling the knife out of the water so he could give it to the police. But this isn't the first time this has happened. Honolulu Civil Beat noticed that the challengers in this are all relatively unknown candidates and pointed out that the long shot was Basin, arrested in May for pulling a gun on county workers in a government building. He was arrested and charged with felony first-degree terroristic threatening. He denied that he had the firearm or that he was even making these threats. 2 days before that, he had to be forcibly removed from the South Maui town hall meeting, engaged in a verbal altercation with council members, Tom Cook, and staff members. Cook's executive assistant obtained a temporary restraining order against him within 2 hours. He said in his petition, "I did not answer Payson's phone call. He left a message telling me that I was a piece of trash and I should think about my family, and insisted that I call him back. Additional texts were sent on the same day. Payson wished me luck in prison. Then at 9 p.m., he just texted and said, 'You're effed.'" This guy is mentally unstable. And he's running. Now, to be fair, Chuck Edwards, he's just abandoned his reelection for a North Carolina seat. Ethics panel released an investigation, found substantial evidence that the congressman repeatedly made unwanted advances towards two female staffers. He says, I love this. "After much prayer and reflection," wait a minute, you're harassing women? "After much prayer and reflection, I've decided to withdraw from my reelection campaign. I'll still complete my current term serving Western North Carolina. Been an honor of my life. Thank you for your trust, your prayers, and your support." He, by the way, is a Republican. Okay. Then you have this guy, and I think he's a Republican too. The flock camera thing is getting out of control. I'm dead set against these flock cameras. Dead set. But I have talked about it before and said, look, you cannot take these flock cameras and destroy them, because all you're doing is you're proving the point for the people who want them. They'll just say, see, this is why we need them. This is why we need them. And what will happen? You'll destroy it. They'll have a purchase order the next day and they'll replace it. It's not the way to end the flock cameras. So this is a candidate running for Tennessee's second congressional district. I would imagine that he is a Republican in the story. I don't think it says what he is, but they refer to him as a patriot and blah, blah, blah. He admitted to shooting down four automated license plate reader cameras, including at least one made by Flock Safety, the surveillance company at the center of the growing national privacy fight. He said, "We got to ban these daggum things." Yes, that's the way you do it. That's the way you do it. I'm not against surveillance cameras with local companies for their parking lots, for inside the stores. If that's what they want to do, you do that. But that is not shared information. You can subpoena that information, but that is not shared information. These flock cameras are, it is the beginning of the 1984 prison. But you don't shoot them down. Don't. Then let me tell you what I think is happening. A lot of this stuff is happening because our culture and our society is completely out of control. There are no consequences anymore. None. And we also are attracting now the craziest people. What else is happening? What else is happening? There was something that happened on Tuesday night I didn't have a chance to touch on yesterday, and I want to touch on it before I leave. Perez Hilton. If you know that name, you know him probably, and you think, isn't he the guy who's a real lefty and really vile and despicable? And the answer is yes. Until he got sick this year, really, really deathly ill. I want to tell you this story because what he did on Tuesday, I think, is a warning. And, you know, I'm going to explain it two different ways. But, it's a sign of the times. Let me explain. 60 seconds. If somebody had told you a few decades ago, somebody, someday, the most valuable thing you own wouldn't be your house, your car, even the money in your bank account, you'd be like, well, what do I own? 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
0: Okay, so there was a 911 call, a dispatched call regarding Perez Hilton's hospitalization. 10:41 Tuesday night, dispatch call came in for a suicide attempt at the 48-year-old's Miami address, okay? Multiple units responded, including fire. They responded to an active police scene. Additional units were advised to stand by. This is such a tragic story. Let me take you, and I'll do this with some audio here. Let me take you through where he has been. You know the fact that he was a lefty, but a hardcore, really bad guy, really, really bad guy. Okay. And then he says he gets really sick. He has septus, I believe, and really sick in the hospital, very, very ill. He's going through all kinds of, treatment for it, almost dies. And then he comes out and he says, God spoke to me, and I want to play this back. 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
2: You guys, God just spoke to me. He gave me a real and loud sign. Ah! Hello, my fam. It is Perez Hilton, lover of Christ, saved by God recently from two near-death experiences, and I am reborn with a new lease on life, a new knowing that God is real, that God loves me, and a newfound faith. Faith is hard whenever, right? But I think faith is even harder when it's a foreign concept to you. I used to never have faith, and now I'm calling upon that. And God just said, keep at it. I'm still dealing with this very unpleasant thing that the devil threw my way, but I have let go.

0: And he posted himself with captions and music only, saying via font, the devil is trying to bring me down, but I'm relying on his faith to get me through this. Okay. So he is now saying the devil is pushing back on me. Now let me take you to Tuesday. I am not going to play the video because it is extraordinarily disturbing. I'm going to blur it all out and you'll understand why. And you lose a lot of the effect when you don't see it, because I saw it and you'll never unsee it. And that's why I don't want to open this door. But he goes and he is doing this live podcast for 30 minutes. And he has got a knife and he is cutting himself all over. And he's saying, I know God loves me, but I'm such a horrible human being. I'm just so bad. I'm just so bad. It's not worth living. I wonder what it will be like in the afterlife. And he is cutting himself. Now, some people said this is AI. It's not. He's now in the hospital and police have also verified that this was real. So this is not AI. And when you're watching it, you are watching a man. Well, I'll tell you, there's two options here. And I don't know him, but I have seen this movie recently before, and I think there is a trend on this. We have deep mental illness, but I think we also have possession going on. The devil is just as real as God is, and he's going to take you out. You will be his, especially if you've been his. Getting out of that is a nightmare. I'll explain coming up. First, let me tell you about Relief Factor. If you've never lived with frequent pain, it's hard to explain, you know, what it's like. 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You can't reason with it either. You just find yourself playing this endless game of trying one thing after another, hoping that maybe, just maybe, this will be the thing that finally makes the difference. And after a while, a lot of people decide this is just how life is going to be. 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
7: 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We respect you. 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

0: because we're all in this together. I'm Michael DelGiorno. 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
2: Fox News, I'm CJ Pop. A Senate committee votes to hold Dr. Anthony Fauci in contempt of Congress. Ohio Republican Senator Bernie Moreno.
3: On behalf of the millions of people harmed by Anthony Fauci, resoundingly yes.
2: Fox's Chad Pergram on Capitol Hill.
4: Party line vote in the committee, 8-7, all Republicans for contempt, all Democrats against. And Rand Paul is going to do this unilaterally and just send this down to the DOJ for possible prosecution. And then it's up to DOJ whether or not they want to move or not.
2: Dr. Fauci's attorney said today's partisan committee vote is a crude political stunt intended to punish Dr. Fauci for exercising his constitutional rights. The FAA is investigating Marine One and a jet taking off from nearby Reagan National earlier this week in D.C. The FAA said the violation was not a close call. 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
5: Poughkeepsie Mayor Yvonne Flowers is releasing a lengthy statement following the domestic violence arrest of her brother, Councilmember Christopher Grant. He turned himself in Monday after a domestic incident with a woman following the Caribbean festival he throws every year. Flowers condemned any form of domestic violence, saying she has no control of her brother's case. Her full statement is on Facebook. Woodstock officials are moving forward with a proposal to adopt a good cause eviction law aimed at protecting tenants from unfair evictions and excessive rent increases. Supporters say the measure would help prevent long-time residents from being displaced as more rental properties are purchased for investment or short-term rentals. Three people, including two juveniles, are accused of carrying out a gang assault at a birthday party in Fishkill. Authorities say it happened back on July 23rd. Cops have charged 21-year-old Barbacar E. Kamara and two teenagers for attacking a 20-year-old man with gang assault. For news like this and more, go to MidHudsonNews.com. I'm Natalie Migliori.
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0: So it's Tuesday night, Miami. Perez Hilton. He's alone in his house. He's live on TikTok. I won't describe what happened next enough to say it's a horror show, an absolute horror show. He's cutting himself, and it looks demonic. It really does. He's covered in blood, and thousands of people watched it happen. He's alive. It's been verified. It's not AI. It's not a trick. He's in the hospital, all kinds of lacerations. He's also undergoing psychiatric evaluation. His family put out a statement asking for privacy and thanking people for their prayers. His own manager said Wednesday they still have not been able to reach him. Now, as I told you, for 5 months before Tuesday, this is the part that's worth your time. In March, he got the flu. He took his medication without food, and it burned a hole in his stomach. Ulcer perforated. He went septic and spent 21 days in a hospital in Las Vegas and nearly died twice. He got a blood clot in his leg, another procedure. So close to death twice. He came out of that, and as I just played for you, he told the world God had presented himself to him. He was careful about the wording. He said it was not a feeling. He said he grew up Catholic, baptized, First Communion, confirmed, 7 years of Jesuit school. That's a problem. And then that he had never really been a believer until now. And he said God had been calling out to him for years, and he no longer needed to hope. He said, I have it. And he said, I started to take my kids to church every single week. Then he posted a 9-minute video apologizing. This is a man who built his empire out of cruelty. He made his money for 20 years drawing on photographs of people's faces. And he said, my mistakes are public. The internet is forever. Receipts are forever. I carry deep regret and shame. And then he publicly and privately apologized to dozens of people. And he said there were still people out there that wanted me to suffer and pay. And he said, that's valid. I earned those thoughts, but I forgive myself. In June, he said God told him to move to Miami. And he took his 3 kids, all under 14, back to the city where he grew up. On July 22nd, on Instagram, he was grinning, reading Bible verses about the value of work, joking that scripture says work, work, work, but centuries before Rihanna said it. Okay. Monday, he posts something else about stepping away from the spotlight, and he closed it by wishing well to anyone out there who is hurting. Then Tuesday night comes. Miami-Dade Sheriff's Office start getting calls. Is this the case of illness? Let me make that case. Look at the load the man was carrying. Septus that nearly killed him. 3 weeks in bed. Emergency surgery. A clot. Emergency surgery. A single father of 3 small children with no second parent in the house, tore up his life in Las Vegas after 3.5 years, moves across the country. 5 weeks ago on camera, he tells his audience he's in a spiral. He's anxious. He's overwhelmed. He feels the devil is coming after him. The body does things to the mind. It does. Critical illness, septus, long ICU stays. They leave people in real cognitive and psychiatric damage, and it shows up sometimes weeks or months later. Add sleeplessness, a move, no support system. The man had just spent 5 months publicly excavating his 20 years of shame in front of his own audience. Okay, bad, bad. I'd say the same thing about a lot of what we're watching all the time. The young man charged with shooting an insurance executive on the Manhattan sidewalk. Young man charged with killing Charlie Kirk, the men who went after President Trump. When the mind arrives at a place where killing a stranger is the logical next step, something in that mind has come apart. Okay, so we could leave it at that. We could leave that this is medical, okay? And it very well might be. Prosecutors in those cases argue ideology, not illness. Manifestos, planning, rehearsal. That isn't confusion, that's conviction. Okay. And I think all of this can be true. And that's the uncomfortable part. Ideology doesn't create the sickness. It gives the sickness a target and a script. And it hands a disordered mind a reason and a costume. Okay. Now, here's the part that people are going to get wrong one way or another. Okay. And I'm not going to tell you what's inside of his head. I'm not going to tell you what's going on because I don't know. You don't know. His doctors barely know. Anybody who goes on television or in podcasts this week and diagnoses either chemical or a demon in a stranger that you've never met is selling you something. I'm saying just pray for him, whatever it is. But I wanted to point something out because of him, but separate from him. 15 minutes, thousands of people, some of them begged him to stop. Some of them just hit record. Some of them reposted it specifically so it would outlive the takedown, and it did. TikTok says its automated systems flagged the stream within minutes and then routed it to human moderators. And then, in their words, a moderator error caused a delay in the removal. A moderator error, which means somebody had it up on a screen and they decided not to stop it. A man bleeding, an audience, and a machine engineered to gather the crowd and hold it there. You can call that technology if you want, but it's the oldest architecture in the history of man. And we've been here before. I really wrestled with it. The reason why I didn't talk about this yesterday is because I really wrestled with this. I went back to Augustine. 1600 years ago, Augustine writes down what happened to his best friend. His name was Alipius. He was young, gifted, studying law in Rome. One afternoon, all of his friends grab him and drag him to the Colosseum for the games. And he fought them the whole way. He said, "You can haul my body into that place, but you cannot make me watch it. I will be there, but I will be absent." And he sat down in the amphitheater and he shut his eyes. Then something really gruesome happened. Man goes down in the sand, and the entire crowd roars at once. And Alipius opens his eyes. Augustine says, "His friend took a wound in the soul deeper than the wound the fighter took in his body, and he drank it in. He was not the man who had walked through that gate. He was now one of the crowd. And he came back to the crowd, to the Colosseum, and the next time he brought other people with him." Notice what got him. Not the men who dragged him, not the gladiator. It was the roar of the crowd that got him. What got him was the belief that he could sit in that room and not be in that room. Tuesday night, there were thousands of people in that room. Read what they wrote afterwards. I didn't go looking for it. I wish I wouldn't have seen it. It's my job to see things and then decide, what do I show you? But I'll tell you, 1600 years, the only thing that has changed is that the amphitheater fits in your hand. That the Colosseum is in your hand, and it never closes. So, make the case for evil. I think you can make a case that evil is on a rampage. I think I have friends who are being affected by the dark side. And they all are friends that have just found Christianity or found God. And I have warned one of my friends when he said, I just started reading the Bible. I said, please be careful. Please be careful. Read it. Pray. Listen to him. Read the words. But be careful what comes around you, because you have a very strong voice. And Satan does not want your voice right now preaching God. Be very careful, because you will come under attack in ways you cannot understand. I know, I have been there. And when you least expect it, expect it. I've been in a hospital once, and they had me on so much medication. And I was at a spiritual high when I went in. I had to have some surgery done. And I was at a spiritual high, and I have very high tolerance. You know, I'll drink you under the table. I mean, I have such a high tolerance. I've woken up on the operating table twice. They just can't keep me down. They couldn't keep me out of pain. And so they gave me fentanyl and morphine and all kinds of stuff, this cocktail that should have killed me. But I was in the hospital from a spiritual high. In 24 hours, I would have thrown myself out of the window, because now this could be spiritual, I believe it was, could be just medication. But I swear to you, I heard, "You think you know how I can destroy you? I will destroy your family and take it apart piece by piece." And in some ways, that has happened to my family. But I would have thrown myself out of that window I'm telling you, I believe God is real. But I believe Satan is just as real. And we are now in the battle of the big boys. And we can choose a side. I don't know if Perez, something had taken hold of him or not. Maybe it was just sickness that had taken hold of him. I have no idea. Neither do you. That's why I decided not to talk about him. I want to talk about, we've been here before. We're a civilization that is rebuilding the Colosseum, and we put it into every pocket of our children's clothes. We keep it open for 24 hours, and we call the roar engagement. If you don't believe in evil, just call it an incentive structure, because the behavior is identical either way. That's rather the point. And believers, hear me, because we get this backward more often than not. Sometimes I think the temptation is to look at a suffering man and see a demon, and look at a sick man and see a sinner. The devil doesn't need to possess anybody to win Tuesday night. He just needs 15 minutes in a crowd that just can't look away. So let me give you three things and I'm done here. Don't watch it. Don't share it. Don't click on the repost that's captioned. You can't believe this. You can't shut down the amphitheater, but you can decline to be part of the roar. And that's the only vote that any of us get. Second, if somebody tells you God showed up in their hospital room, that's not a symptom. Take them at their word, but keep watching them anyway. Conversion is not immunity. A real encounter with God does not exempt anyone from a body that has been through hell. And some of the most serious believers I've ever known have also needed doctors in bad ways. Those two sentences are not in conflict. God is a healer. God is a scientist. We have all of the capability. We can heal through our hands to some degree by using his power, him channeling through us. But we also need doctors. We've spent centuries now pretending one of them cancels out the other. It doesn't. And the third thing is, pray for him. Pray harder for the three kids who are under 14, who are now going to grow up in a world where the worst night of their father's life is a file that somebody saved. Pray for all of those who are in positions and have future positions that they might not even know about that are under attack. And then put down the device and pick it up when you've decided you're going to call that person you've been meaning to call for 3 weeks. Because somebody was in that live stream chat begging a stranger to stop. There's very likely somebody closer to you that is waiting for a much smaller thing. You know, I was praying for the Lord to inspire me the other day. I said, please, Lord, let me hear what people need to hear. And he always responds with something. It's never about politics or anything else. It's always personal. And what I got that day, and I shared it with the insider, is, and I want to share it now because I feel prompted to do it. You're okay. You're okay. I don't know who this is for. Maybe it's for you. You're okay. There is a way out. Your life isn't over. You haven't made too many bad mistakes. There is forgiveness. You're not too far gone. There are those who you don't know who are rooting for you. And I know that God is one of them. Believe it. More in a minute. 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Yeah, houses have a way of rewarding patience and punishing impulse. 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
0: In a minute, we're going to talk to Wade Miller. He is Center for Renewing American Executive Director, and he has put a new report out on the Red-Green Alliance, and it's hair-raising, something that Democrats just do not want to talk about, and we need to, so we're going to do that next hour. Also, the Senate just voted, the committee just voted to hold Fauci in contempt, so now it does go to the DOJ, and remember Bannon and who's the other guy, Jason, that went to jail for lesser than what Fauci just did?
20: Navarro.
0: Yeah, Navarro, Peter Navarro. They both went to jail for like a year for less for contempt of Congress. If the DOJ and Blant does not go and put him in jail, the entire DOJ needs to be fumigated. More in a minute.
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0: Though the headlines might change, the threats facing Israel remain. 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
30: Dr. Anthony Fauci, held in contempt of Congress.
1: I'm Dave Anthony, Fox News, a week after answering no questions at a Senate COVID hearing.
2: All he had to do was tell the truth. More than 100 times, though, he refused.
1: Homeland Security Committee Chairman Rand Paul says Fauci already had a Biden pardon for the COVID response.
2: More than a million Americans died from COVID. Many of them died alone. Workers were forced to choose between a mandate and a job they needed. Businesses closed and never reopened. Children lost years of school they will never get back.
1: Paul and the Republicans on the committee approved the contempt resolution this morning and will refer to the Justice Department to consider prosecuting Fauci. Senator Maggie Hassan and the Democrats opposed that and were outvoted 8-7.
3: So who's helped by this political theater? It's certainly not this committee, which now goes without answers to the important questions about our pandemic response that would help us prepare for future pandemics.
1: Dr. Fauci's lawyer put out a statement calling the vote a stunt to punish him, but insists the doctor committed no crime and has saved countless lives in 50 years of public health. Arraignment is today for an accused arsonist in Spokane, Washington.
4: Aaron Farinacci is charged with first-degree arson on suspicion of causing just the devastation in those neighborhoods in northwest Spokane.
1: Fox's Sarah Allegre outside the court.
4: Crews continue to battle that Old Trails fire along with two other major ones burning here. Incident Command tells me the Old Trails fire alone destroyed more than 600 structures. Another 200 plus were destroyed by the Autumn Lane and Fairview fires, bringing the total to nearly 900 buildings damaged or lost here.
1: Iran and Oman reportedly close to an agreement to get shipping flowing through the Strait of Hormuz after President Trump warned Iran is their last chance to work out a deal. Three Ukrainians are dead after another Russian bombardment as Ukraine counterattacks, hitting more Russian oil refineries with drones. 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
7: Poughkeepsie Mayor Yvonne Flowers is condemning domestic violence after her brother's arrest on Monday. Her brother, Councilman Christopher Grant, turned himself in after a domestic incident with a woman following this weekend's Caribbean Festival, which he throws every year. Flowers says she has no control over her brother's case, releasing a lengthy statement that can be read on Facebook. A Sullivan County man is awaiting sentencing after being convicted of charges related to a drunk driving incident in Ulster County back in 2024. Prosecutors say 46-year-old David Lloyd led police on a pursuit in Ellenville until his vehicle got a flat tire. That's when he got out of the car and started running, making his way through people's backyards until cops caught up to him and tased him. Hundreds of cyclists stopping at SUNY Ulster Wednesday during a ride from Albany to New York City along the Empire State Trail. This, as a new study estimates, the trail attracts nearly 400,000 visitors to Ulster each year. For news like this and more, go to MidHudsonNews.com. I'm Natalie Migliori.
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0: enlightenment, and empowerment. 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
1: Glenn Beck is on.
2: Years ago, I said the communist and the Islamists and the anarchist would come together and they would work together to destroy the Western world, capitalism, and America. I was mocked from here to hell. And a lot of the mocking came from geniuses like Bill Kristol. A lot of the mocking came from the Republican Party. They said those people will never work together. I didn't know enough about history, and honestly, I saw that as obvious. I also prayed about it an awful lot, and I knew that to be true. Well, now we're seeing it, and it's called the Red-Green Alliance. And Wade Miller has just written a great report on the Red-Green Alliance and what it is, how it works, and why it must be stopped, and how we can stop it. Wade has been kind enough to come on the show. He's going to join me in 60 seconds first. You know what debt does? It shrinks your options. 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
2: There are two organizations that I think are the major thought leaders in Washington right now that have done more than any other group out there. There's two of them. And I put one of those is the Center for Renewing America, and I would include Citizens for Renewing America as well. The executive director for both of those, who has been a longtime supporter and working at the side of Russ Vogt, who I love. He's our OMB director. He is the executive director of both of those, the Center and the Citizens for Renewing America. He's just written an essay, if you will, or a white paper on the Red-Green Alliance. I read it the other day, and I think it is so important that you hear it, because what I put on a chalkboard now is proven to be true by people who are much smarter than I am, and Wade is one of those people. Wade, welcome to the program. Glad to have you.
4: Thanks for having me on. And a lot of your work over the years has bled into what went into that white paper. You did talk about this long before anyone else did. So thank you for that.
2: You're welcome. I'm just glad that it has a name now. The red for the communists, the green for the Islamist. If I would have known history, especially of 1979, I would have had an answer for that. And now we know that because of people like you. Tell me what this alliance is and why it is so dangerous, even for the people who are in it.
4: So it's, the paper goes into much more detail, of course, but it's essentially a fusion of the Marxist left and the Islamist movement, the doctrinal Islam, as I would really define it. And so these two forces. Yes, and these two forces basically have every single barrier and every single goal shy of their in-state desire is virtually the same. So there is a political convenience to them both aligning and working together because it requires the toppling of Western civilization, of capitalism, etc. Now, of course, at the end of this, what the Marxists never really quite figure out is that once they've achieved their goals, the Islamists kill them. They execute them. They get them out of the way. So it's not a durable alliance. It's a short-term means to an end. And I think that at the end of the day, the Islamists are playing the Marxists. And you see this manifesting itself in the form of Mamdani, who's kind of both. He's a Marxist and an Islamist. But you see people out there like Hassan Piker and other Islamists out there who are saying a lot of things. And I think that fundamentally, the mistake we made, and some of it's understandable at the turn of the century, which is weird to say, but at the turn of the century, the focus was on Islamic terrorism. And when the focus is on Islamic terrorism, that's 3 to 5% of the population.
2: Yeah.
4: And so therefore the other 95% becomes victims, and they become asylum seekers. They become refugees. They're displaced. They go sent to Europe. They get sent to the United States. And so now in the last 20 years, almost incomprehensibly, we have a large population of Islamists. And the problem is that Islam is radicalized culturally. It does not align with classical liberalism. It's a conquering ideology. It seeks to displace our system and replace it with Sharia and its own religious political ideology. And so, you know, that form of radicalism looks different if they're not a terrorist per se. So for instance, you know, if you believe that if you leave the religion of Islam, that you should be tried in a court, you know, you get due process, you get a lawyer, but you should be found guilty and the sentence for that should be death. You don't belong in America. You never should have been allowed in America in the first place. And so we have this radicalized cultural Islamist movement that is in league with the Marxist left. And of course, now we're seeing all of these DSA candidates pop out of the woodwork for the left, and they're winning elections in Democrat primaries. And so we're seeing a surge of this entire movement.
2: So yesterday, Congress or the Senate held a hearing on the influence of the Muslim Brotherhood, which is a nasty green organization, the influence of the Muslim Brotherhood and the DSA. Not a single Democrat showed up for that hearing. That should tell you something, shouldn't it?
4: Yeah. Absolutely. And the unwillingness, frankly, even of our side in many respects, to admit that the problem is much bigger than 3 to 5%, or even acknowledge that there's a problem, even if it's just 3 to 5%, which is way more than that. The left won't even acknowledge the 3 to 5 and try to address that through public policy and national security means. They ignore it. They'll call you a bigot for highlighting it. But the problem is that the radicalism is way more than that. And it could be 80% of the population that's just not suitable. But our side is politically unwilling to admit that. And I understand that, you know, the average person is not yet quite willing to say that it could be 80% of the population that's radicalized, that has been coming over in recent decades. But first you have to admit you have a problem, and then you can start talking about the solutions. And the white paper we wrote was just admitting we have a problem. What comes after that is we need to start working with our allies on Capitol Hill and state legislatures to figure out what is the policy solution to this. And the problem we're going to run into, Glenn, is that a lot of people on our side will say, well, the First Amendment and free speech. And, well, the answer to a conquering ideology in our domestic space cannot be that we have no recourse and that we just have to allow it to happen. I'm also not saying that we should violate the First Amendment or religious liberty, but I think that we have to figure out how do we treat Islam as a political ideology, unlike Sikhs, Judaism, Christianity, et cetera. Yeah.
2: To me, this is really easy. It is not simply a religion. If you want to practice your religion, that's fine. But if your religion teaches that the Constitution must be replaced, now it is a political organization. You're now saying it's a system of governance. I'm sorry, but that's incompatible. I mean, you say in your brief, Red Green Alliance is an existential threat to the Republic, uniting neo-Marxists and radical Islamists around the shared goal of destroying America's constitutional order, capitalism, and Western Christian tradition. How can we continue to let people serve if that's their goal when they are standing there taking an oath to protect and defend the Constitution of the United States if their goal is to overthrow the Constitution?
4: I agree. And I've publicly said that I think that these DSA candidates who are specifically saying that, that we should refuse to seat them. That's fundamentally different than AOC, who we just disagree with and we think that she's wrong on virtually everything. But even AOC is careful not to say that we should overthrow the Constitution generally. I mean, if we dig deep, maybe we can find that. But these new candidates, they just proudly proclaim it all over the place. And I think that Congress should just refuse to seat them if they do, in fact, end up winning their primaries. We have to draw a line in the sand somewhere. And I think that it is a relatively easy line to draw to say, if you're overtly arguing to destroy Western civilization, the Constitution, you cannot take a place on the floor and vote on legislation affecting Americans.
2: So I found good news in El Sayed's victory, because it was predicted to be just a wild, you know, wildfire. He's going to just, and it wasn't. It was within, I think, 14,000 points in the end when they stopped counting. So I find some good news that maybe the Democrats are not all sold on this. And if you look at the numbers, it's all intellectuals and white rich people that voted for El Sayed, along with the Muslims. The working class, they didn't vote for that. So are you seeing signs of hope on this, that maybe Democrats are going to wake up to this?
4: Yeah, I mean, I think that if you're a left Hispanic family Christian, you see this, you're horrified. I think that if you are a left black family Christian, you're horrified by this. And I think that ultimately, at the end of the day, those families are going to increasingly vote their interests. And they may not vote for Republicans, but I think they're going to choose more rational and moderate Democrat voices. I mean, even James Carville is kind of apoplectic at what's happening to his party right now. And Elon's been saying this for years now, that the Overton window is just moving so far to the left that what used to be a centrist is now considered radical right. And I think that that's playing out in politics as we see it. But, you know, we can't rest on our laurels that their own radicalism will just self-destruct itself that we can just wait. I think that we have to proactively go out there and make the argument against it.
2: Okay, so I want to talk to you about, I mean, you said, and we're not going to have time to go into it. Let me just say, you say that there is a three-headed hydra: the enablers, which are the influencers in the media, the legitimizers, intellectuals and institutions, and the backers, the financial networks. So you get into, in your paper, how we can dismantle or kill this three-headed hydra. I want to get into that in 60 seconds. More in just a moment. First, let me talk to you about SuperSure. 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
2: We're with Wade Miller. He is the executive director for the Center and Citizens for Renewing America. He has just put out a really good warning, if you will, a brief about the Red-Green Alliance. And I'm going to tweet it out so everybody can read it. Where else can you read it?
4: Yeah, Wade, you can go to americarenewing.com. That's americarenewing.com.
2: Okay. So in it, you talk about how we dismantle the three-headed hydra. And you say it's a whole-of-society approach. How do we do it?
4: Well, it's going to have to be cultural. It's going to have to be public policy. It's going to have to be legal. And then this is gets back to the kind of good old fashioned Beckian research, which is you draw the dots and connect all of the figures and figure out the backers, the supporters, the influencers, the institutions that are behind it. But we're going to have to start going after the foreign money. You're going to have to start going after the domestic institutions that are enabling radical Islamist groups. You're going to have to start going after, addressing this in colleges. This is where a lot of the radicalism starts. Parents can make decisions there. Public policy can shape that. States can shape curriculum at various levels. We just need to, one, recognize that there's a problem and then have elected officials who have the courage to take action, and then Americans to stand up and be willing to defend our culture from this radical red-green alliance onslaught onto our very values and norms.
2: You know, what has been so sad to me is, there's a couple of groups that are going to be if they would be successful, the first to be killed, and that would be the Jews. And the second is LGBTQ. Mm-hmm. And when I see the LGBTQ community marching for radical Islamists, things like, Gaza, and the Palestinian movement, you go to Palestine and you are a trans man, you're dead. They're not going to embrace you. And they have been swept up into this. And I don't know what it is psychologically that happens to people, but this is using the people who many of them are honest in, hey, let's live in love and everything else. And they are so blind that they are standing with people who will slit their throat or throw them off of the top of a building like they do in Iran or hang them for their lifestyle. Have you thought about this? How do we wake those people up?
4: I think the leftists are looking at this through an oppressor versus oppressed viewpoint. And they think that if we can correct these historical injustices and show these oppressed groups that we're, willing to do better and change, that they will be rational and thank us. And I think this is just part of the problem with woke ideology, is that it's just not rational and logical. It doesn't comport with our understandings of human psychology and human sociology. And so it's just a huge amount of naivete. Of course, I don't think that educated and intelligent, both, I think, need to be there. People are really, are Marxists to begin with. So, I think part of the problem is that in order for Marxism to be attractive to you, you just have to be missing something, either intelligence or education, one of the two. And that bleeds into their naivete on the impulses of radical Islam, and that it is doctrinally, doctrinally, their mission is to destroy them and recreate Islam in its place. And the left just refuses to even acknowledge that that's the case.
2: There's so many parallels with Nazi Germany too. I mean, this happened in Iran, but it also, in a way, happened with the Nazis, where they would bring people in and say, no, we're on your side, we're on your side. And then they'd kill them, when they didn't need them, anymore. And, it's so frustrating to see history repeat itself. But, there were a lot of Jewish people in the 1930s that really kind of, some of them actually started almost a pro-Nazi organization. It wasn't very big, but they were like, look, we're Germans, they're Germans. If we're just show them that we're just like them, and then we'll be accepted. And no. No, they were accepted for a very short period of time, and then 1933.

0: Americans as Islam, just as it exists naturally. And so I think we need to wake up and figure out who the real enemies of this country are and figure out who our allies are and work with them to solve the problem.
1: So what can a listener in my audience do to help?
0: Well,
1: what would be the most effective thing the individual can do?
0: I think read the primer so you fully understand it. For those who already do, and a lot of your listeners will be familiar with this, I think we have to start thinking at the public policy level, the state level, the municipal level. How do we actually start solving this? How do we solve the call to prayer problem? How do we solve the creeping Sharia and Marxist ideology that is trying to be implemented and start coming up with public policy solutions and then insist that our elected officials take it seriously and start moving forward? Otherwise, inaction in 15 years, we're going to look like Europe. We're going to have a rising Islamic population that is increasingly radicalized, and the entire fabric of our culture is going to start to unwind. We're seeing it happen in Europe right now. We have to wake up. There may be 10 or 15 years ahead of where we are if we don't start taking action now and get over the politically correct arguments that we'll run into from kind of centrist Republicans. We have to admit that Islam is doctrinally a civilizational level problem, and it has to be addressed.
1: Wade, thank you. Please say hi to Russ. Everybody on my staff, such a fan of everything you guys are doing. Anything you need, you please reach out to us. We're big, big fans. Wade Miller, thank you. God bless.
0: Thank you.
1: You can check it out at AmericaRenewing.com. 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I'll also tweet the report out so you can read it. It is well worth your time and well worth a read. All right, more in a minute. Dishes are done. The house is finally gone quiet. You turn off the lights. You realize that for the first time all day, nobody needs anything from you. You walk into a cool, dark bedroom, pull back the covers. You slide into a bed that feels like it was made to welcome you home. The sheets are cool against your skin. The pillow is just right. You take one deep breath, and the day finally just falls off your shoulders. 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
10: Next, I'm Therese Crowley. The Senate Homeland Security Committee votes to hold Dr. Anthony Fauci in contempt of Congress, 8-7, for refusing to answer questions about COVID despite President Biden's pardon. Committee Chair Senator Rand Paul says accountability is not vengeance.
11: A subpoena is not an invitation. A subpoena with no consequence is not a subpoena. It's a suggestion.

0: Democrats call it a one-sided process. Now a double whammy from Florida's attorney general slapping Fauci with a subpoena over alleged profiting from federal guidance on COVID that hurt people and business. Iran says it's nearing an agreement with Oman on a route for ships to pass through the Strait of Hormuz. The arson suspect in the Spokane Old Trails wildfire, Aaron Farinacci, makes his first court appearance, age 37. He served prison time for killing his father, now facing up to life. 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
1: Poughkeepsie Mayor Yvonne Flowers is addressing the public following the domestic violence arrest of her brother, Councilmember Christopher Grant. Flowers released a lengthy statement on Facebook, saying in part she does not condone domestic violence in any form, adding she has no authority over her brother's court case or the court system. Her full statement is available on her Facebook page. CVS is setting up a temporary pharmacy in Pawling following a devastating fire. The mobile office is located in the parking lot of the former CVS building. Dutchess County Executive Sue Serino says following the fire, keeping healthcare simple and close to home was a top priority. Yankees outfielder Aaron Judge believes he's returning to the field at some point this season. The three-time American League MVP has been off the field since May 31st because of a fracture to his rib cage. Judge says he got a scan earlier this week where he was cleared for light activity. For news like this and more, go to MidHudsonNews.com. I'm Natalie Migliori.
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0: I really want to save some time, so at the end of the hour, Jason can take us through some of the information that we have coming out from the election on who voted for El Sayed. When you look at it, it's kind of critical information. We'll get to that here in just a few minutes. Also, on a personal note, I'm going to be taking the next 2 weeks off. I'm leaving in just about an hour or so. And I won't be chronicling this in real time because we'll be in some places that I just don't need people to know that I'm there while we're there. And I'm taking my family. I'm not concerned about my kids. I want to strengthen my kids because I hear from them all the time what they hear from their friends, and they're hearing stuff about socialism and America and everything that is just so wrong. And I just want to do everything I can to strengthen them. And so I'm taking 2 weeks off, which I almost never do, but I'm taking 2 weeks off, because I want to spend it with my kids, and I'll share what I've learned from them, and maybe I can help you with your kids, you know, when I get back after I've learned, and hopefully they've learned a few things. But pray for the family, will you? If you'd pray for the safety of my family, I'd appreciate it. We're traveling with a whole bunch of security, but you just never know. Just pray for the guidance of the Spirit the whole time, and pray for my children as well. I want to bring in Clay Travis. He is part of the Clay and Buck Show that follows this program on the Premier Radio Networks. And I want to bring him in because, to me, this is kind of like Friday. I'm leaving tomorrow. I won't be here tomorrow. And I think he had the idea of the week, maybe the month, maybe the year. And everybody's been talking about boys and women's sports and the WNBA. And he's just come up with the Nashville Balls. And he said, I wanted an all trans team. So it's only men who are women now, because he said, we'll win every championship. And then maybe we'll prove the point. But we'll prove the point. We'll make a lot of money doing it. You know, I just love it. Clay is with us now. Clay, how are you?
1: I'm doing great. I hope that you and your family have a good trip. But I would love at some point if we could get you courtside seats to see the Nashville Balls, the most inclusive team in the history.
0: Be glad to sit on the courtside for that. I would be very happy to do that.
1: I'm calling the bluff here. If you're wondering, if you're out there and you haven't heard some of the news, since Sophie Cunningham, player for the Indiana Fever, came out and said men should not be able to play in women's sports, which is not a particularly radical proposition, there has been a lot of talk, and many different WNBA coaches, Glenn, actually came out and they said, well, we think men should be able to identify as women and play in this league. And as a staunch supporter of inclusion, diversity, equity, as well, I said, well, what is the best thing that I could do to follow the logic of this? To me, it is to have an all-trans team, Nashville Balls expansion franchise in the WNBA. We will be the first all-male identifying as women team. We are very pro-trans, incredibly inclusive. Our slogan, you'll like this, Glenn, is one love, two balls. Our very understated, as you were showing it a little bit earlier on video, but for people who haven't seen it, logo is a basketball hoop with two different balls going through the net. Look, I just think it would be the greatest dynasty of all time. Move over John Wooden's UCLA Bruins, move over Bill Russell, Michael Jordan, we've got something for you. We would be not only, I think, the greatest professional sports franchise of all time, I don't think we would lose a game. Some games we might win without giving up a basket, which is unheard of in basketball.
0: Wasn't there like a kids team that played against the WNBA or a female team? What was that story?
1: Yeah, the story is the U.S. women's soccer team, which won the World Cup, the best soccer team in the world. They lost 5-2, Glenn, to a team of under 15-year-old boys in Dallas, Texas. Not the best 15-year-old boys in the country. And remember, under 15 means a lot of those kids are 14. They lost 5-2 to the best soccer players in Texas. And so all of this kind of comes together. And look, I just think sometimes you have to, and this is my natural state here, Glenn, is sometimes you have to follow absurdity with more absurdity and actually call these people on the logic that underpins what they would suggest. Mm-hmm. And so if you're going to argue that a man can identify as a woman and play in the WNBA, which is the Women's National Basketball Association, then I think we should just have a whole team of trans guys. By the way, this is happening in France. It's happening in France.
2: I got to tell you, if they would take you up on this, I know you're making a point, but you're also probably very serious as well. You put $10 million up. I would join you in this venture if they would do it, because they would win every time. They would win every single game.
1: Yes.
2: Every time.
1: And the games wouldn't be remotely close. And look, ultimately, why will they not just say, hey, the WNBA is only for women, right? To their credit, the WTA has finally said it, the Women Tennis Association. They have said it in the they've said it in the Olympics. They've said it in the NCAA, thanks to President Trump. It's because they are committed so much to the left-wing idea that the trans agenda can create women out of men, that they are not willing to say a basic biological truth. And if you're not willing to do that, then I think the natural result should follow, which is men who identify as women should be able to compete in the Women's Professional Sports League. And I think, Glenn, they would obliterate all of the women in this sport. I don't think it would be remotely close. I think you could go all the way down, by the way. As soon as you get testosterone, as you well know, as everybody out there who's ever raised a boy knows, it changes the game substantially. Heck, if you've ever coached, if you got a kid in 13U that already has a mustache, I mean, he's going to be a lot better than most of the other 13-year-olds. Yeah. And so I think you can get an 8th-grade boys team that would beat the best WNBA team, a team at WNBA All-Stars. I don't even think some of those games would be remotely close.
2: So can I ask you, I've not been able to figure out why Caitlin Clark is not supporting Sophie Cunningham. Why has that not been a dynamic duo here?
1: I'll defend Caitlin Clark in this way, Glenn. You and I and most of your listeners out there, we grew up and watched and loved sports in the 80s and the 90s, what I would call the Jordan era of basketball. Jordan's most famous quote in my mind, I wrote a book with this title, is Republicans buy sneakers too. And I think Michael Jordan's perspective, and it was followed by Tiger Woods in golf, and it was followed by Kobe Bryant, Shaquille O'Neal, a lot of other big-time athletes, was I'm not going to get involved in politics. I want everybody, Republicans, Democrats, Independents, to be able to be fans of my brand. Republicans buy sneakers too. I think Caitlin Clark is rejecting, in many ways, the LeBron era, which is you need to know everything that I think about politics, which has, I think, made him incredibly polarizing. And instead, she's trying to go back to the Jordan Tiger Woods era of appealing to everyone. And Glenn, the example of this I would give is she was asked who she was going to vote for in the 2024 presidential election, Kamala or Trump. And she said she didn't want to answer. She didn't think it was her business to tell people what her politics were. And so I think what has actually happened here is the WNBA has put a lot of coaches and players in tough spots who may well agree with us on the absurdity of this premise. All they have to do, and she said this basically in her answer, is that's a question for the league. And the league, the commissioner, should, if they had any backbone at all, come out and just say, hey, this is a league for women. If you are born male, you can pursue life to the furthest of your happiness as you desire. You cannot become a women's basketball player. They haven't said it. They won't say it, I think, because the league itself is committed to identity politics. But I do think that that is the reason why she has avoided joining Sophie Cunningham on her side.
2: That makes total sense. I just feel like, you know, Caitlin's been, you know, just pounded in the head for so long. And you would think when you'd see somebody else being pounded in the head, it would just be your instinct to go say, hey, knock it off. I don't have to agree, but knock it off. This isn't right.
1: Yeah, I agree. And the argument you can also make is that this goes to the very essence of sport itself. And look, I don't know how many far left wingers, to be fair, are Caitlin Clark fans, right? Maybe there are some. I think her base, if I were sitting down and talking with her, I would say, look, your base is Trump America, whether you like it or not. And also a yeah. lot of other sane people, because remember, Glenn, this is an 80-20 issue nationwide. I actually think it's yeah. a 95-5 issue for sports fans. I think the 5% who are loony bin members get a lot of attention. But I think for men, like, nobody makes this argument, right? There isn't a dad in America listening to you right now who thinks that a grown man should be able to compete against his daughter or his granddaughter, right? Like, that's just lunacy. No. And so I think that's Caitlin Clark's base. Are there some left wingers who are also Caitlin Clark fans? Maybe. But I actually don't, if I were advising her, I understand the perspective of, I'm just going to avoid all politics. Cause if you answer this, next thing you know, people are asking you what you think about every issue. But I think her base is actually would overwhelmingly support her if she said, yeah, this is only for women.
2: One more thing, cause I know you got to go get ready for the show, cause you're on here and right after my show on Premiere. What do you think of the coaches that are now saying that, you know, men are going to start coming and taking their jobs and men shouldn't be coaches for the WNBA? Yeah. And yet,
1: while simultaneous,
2: well, simultaneously, I mean, that's insanity.
1: Yes. Well, I mean, I think what it goes to is you ultimately paint yourself into a corner if you follow full left wing ideals, right? Because, I mean, you can take it outside of this gender ridiculousness. You know, if I said to you right now, Glenn, I have an important announcement to make. I am now a black woman. On the left, they would have to say, welcome to womanhood, Clay Travis. We are excited to have you. Your beard makes you look even more feminine than we thought you ever might. They would then say that I am a racist, culturally appropriating for saying that I'm black. So I think for, I mean, again, this is what their logic is, right? So I think for most people out there, if you said, what is more defining of you, your gender or your race? People find out they're different race than they thought they were all the time with the DNA testing going on right now. Nobody ever finds out. Like, I think I have a lot, personally, I bet you would sign on with this too. I think men, you know, I have a lot more in common with black, Asian, and Hispanic men, I think, than I do with white women, because gender to me is more of a definite defining characteristics than race is, right? Doesn't mean you can't have a lot in common with a lot of different people of all different backgrounds. But if you were going to say, which is a bigger deal to change, your gender or your race, I think most people would have to say your gender, right? I mean, that's far more transformative than your race. Yet in the left, if you change your race, you're racist and you're assimilating and you have to be canceled. But if you change your gender, you're a hero and it must be immediately affirmed.
2: Yeah. Is everybody hearing his white privilege there? Yeah, I think I heard it. I think I heard it. Clay, it's good to talk to you, my man. Thank you so much.
1: Hey, appreciate it. Keep up the good work, Glenn. Have a good trip with your family and stay safe.
2: God bless. Say hi to Buck for me. Clay Travis, Outkick founder and also co-host of the Clay and Buck Show that is on the Premier Radio Network immediately following this one. By the way, if you did not hear the show yesterday, the after show, it is now on demand. It is something that I believe I'm not doing it on the regular show. I'm going to do it in bits and pieces because it is something that requires a little bit of thinking. It requires real deep thought and explanation on it. But it's what happens when the past disappears. And I show you that this has been done before in history. And it is stunning. It is stunning what was said in 600 that's being said today. Exact same thing, just different tools. And I want you to listen to that. Become a Torch member now at glennbeck.com/torch. Join us. You get all of the education, all of the podcast, and episode 17 of The American Story is available right now this weekend, wherever you get your podcast. All right, back in just a minute. 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
18: Welcome back to the Glenn Beck program. Glenn is hightailing it as we speak, headed out on his vacation. Pat and Jeffy will be back tomorrow. I wanted to take this little bit of time, though, to talk about, I mean, there's either a vote happening today or tomorrow, but the Senate right now is scheduled to go on recess on Monday. I think it's the 10th through September 11th is when they're supposed to go on recess. And I was looking at a post from Mike Lee yesterday. Everyone's asking what's happening with the SAVE Act. There's multiple different measures that have gone through the House that have gotten to the Senate, and they're all, they're doing what they normally do. But Mike Lee yesterday said that things are moving in a favorable direction. He said they're actually doing stuff now. They're actually talking, and possibly, I know there's a coalition now of senators that are looking at not going on vacation, even though so many of them, it looks like that's all they're worried about is going on vacation. Call your senators, get on the line with as many as you can, get them to do their job.
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24: Citing him for contempt,
1: I'm Carmen Roberts, Fox News. A GOP-led Senate committee voted this morning to hold Dr. Anthony Fauci in contempt for refusing to answer questions during a hearing.
3: A week after Anthony Fauci invoked the Fifth Amendment more than 100 times at a Senate hearing, the Homeland Security and Governmental Affairs Committee voted to refer Fauci to the Justice Department for contempt of Congress.
16: A subpoena is not an invitation. A subpoena with no consequence is not a subpoena. It's a suggestion.
3: Republican Chairman Rand Paul says Fauci's constitutional right against self-incrimination does not apply since he was pardoned by former President Biden. Democrats say Republicans are breaking with precedent by not respecting a witness's Fifth Amendment privilege. At the White House, Jared Halpern, Fox News.
1: The committee is expected to refer the contempt resolution to the Department of Justice. Fauci's attorney calls the vote a political stunt. Iran's top Revolutionary Guard commander says that Tehran will keep pursuing nuclear weapons as long as U.S. and Israel have them. As for reopening the Strait of Hormuz, Iran says it's close to a framework with Oman, but it won't automatically reopen the waterway.
17: President Trump reiterated yesterday the Iranians always lie about the substance of negotiations, but this morning he also sent a signal that the U.S. is ready to resume war if necessary, denying reports about military stockpile concerns, posting to Truth Social, the U.S. has massive amounts of munitions, especially of certain types. Additionally, though large amounts are being manufactured and shipped to the U.S. as needed, defense companies are building the largest number of plants and factories in our country's history.
1: Fox's Jackie Heinrich. And a salmonella outbreak expands. The CDC says the illness linked to Mexican jalapenos has sickened 345 people in 27 states, prompting Chipotle and Qdoba to pull the peppers from their menus. 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
36: As Poughkeepsie Councilmember Christopher Grant faces domestic violence charges, Poughkeepsie Mayor Yvonne Flowers is condemning domestic violence in all forms. It comes 8 months after her own brother, Frank Flowers, was arrested and charged in his own domestic violence incident. However, the two are not related. Flowers says she's addressing the issue because she has been mentioned in several domestic violence social media posts since his arrest. Meantime, Flowers says Councilmember Grant is presumed innocent until proven guilty in a court of law. A Sullivan County man is awaiting sentencing after being convicted of charges related to a drunk driving incident in Ulster County. Prosecutors say 46-year-old David Lloyd led police on a pursuit in Ellenville until his vehicle got a flat tire. That's when he got out of the car and started running, making his way through people's backyards until cops caught up to him and tased him. For news like this and more, go to MidHudsonNews.com. I'm Natalie Migliori.
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2: 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Clouds thicken and showers develop this afternoon. Hot, humid at near 90. A heat advisory through 8 p.m. Friday, dropping to 71 overnight. Morning sun and then scattered afternoon thunderstorms tomorrow. I'm Jackie Murphy in the Hudson Valley Weather Center.
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0: Edition, Clay and Buck, a bunch of different stories to dive into with you. Fallout continues over Abdul El-Sayed winning the Michigan Democrat primary and running against Mike Rogers, who we had on the program yesterday. We will continue to discuss. We'll have some fun still with people weighing in on the $10 million WNBA challenge. Buck, I like to hop on our YouTube. Hello to everyone watching us on YouTube. You can click the live button, go subscribe. We've been adding a lot of subscribers, and the audience has continued to grow. And every time we talk about the WNBA $10 million trans team bet, everything else skyrockets in terms of the audience that is interested in that on YouTube. So we love all you guys. I think there's a great deal of interest in humor and absurdity and ridicule of the far left positions. And so we're going to continue to do that. You can find us now on YouTube in addition to nearly 600 AM FM stations and satellite radio as well as podcasts. So we appreciate all of you hanging out with us however you are doing so. Panic, nervousness in Michigan. It is the lead story right now on CNN over what's going to happen with Abdul El-Sayed in Michigan. But earlier this morning, and we will continue to discuss that. By the way, we're going to be joined by Senator Marsha Blackburn. She is running for governor of Tennessee right now. And if you are in Tennessee Thursday, kind of a weird thing, but Tennessee primaries are on Thursdays. So if you are in my home state, get out and vote. It is another primary day, a bunch of primaries coming up on Tuesday, Buck. Including Wisconsin, and we'll see whether there remains strength on the far left with that Francesca Hong character. Not very long until the primary will be up and running in your home state of Florida, just I think 2 weeks now from basically now, 12 days from now. But we begin with Dr. Fauci being held in contempt for his refusal to answer questions last week in front of Senator Rand Paul's committee. And this is what that sounded like, cut seven, as the vote was taking place. Listen.
1: Holding a witness in contempt is a serious thing, and it should be rare. But the contempt power exists for precisely this circumstance. Oversight is not a courtesy this committee extends or a favor a former official grants us. It is a constitutional obligation. And when voluntary cooperation ends, Congress must be able to compel compliance with its lawful demands. That is Congress's compulsory instrument. A subpoena is not an invitation. A subpoena with no consequence is not a subpoena. It's a suggestion. Seeking the truth is not a witch hunt. Accountability is not vengeance. Accountability is what stands between the American people and a repeat of the mistakes and the very real consequences of the past.
0: Okay, Buck, we can dive into the legality here again, because I still think there is a great deal of uncertainty or confusion, maybe the way to characterize it out there. Individual states are going to potentially pursue Fauci. We'll see if anything comes of that, including the Attorney General of Florida, James Uthmeyer, who has said that they have opened an investigation into Fauci. There are reports that Fauci's cell phone that he used during his time as an employee, that COVID was going on. Maybe there will be something uncovered in that cell phone different from the diary. But this all feels like, more than anything else, a sort of dancing around the fact that Fauci, it's going to be very hard to hold him accountable for anything at this point. And so it's just like a lot of resolutions are going to get passed that say he's a bad guy. I mean, is this kind of where you are?
2: I wish I could say otherwise, because I know people would much rather hear that Fauci is going to face the full weight of justice for the horrible stuff that he did to the entire country and really the entire world. I mean, it's hard to even gauge. It's hard to comprehend the scale of the betrayal of his oath as a doctor, of his role as a public health official. Which, to me now, you even say that phrase out loud. I know El-Sayed is a public health official, too. What does that even mean? I mean, these are essentially policy people who have some connection to medicine and are willing to go along with the herd. and sell out what is actually true and sell out science. And Clay, I think that it's very unlikely. First of all, the state charges thing, people can get mad at me for this too, because I know they did it to Trump in New York. But this thing of we're going to try to find some way to punish him at a state, this is a federal issue, okay? He's a federal employee. It's a federal issue. There's not a state issue that anyone has raised of any seriousness where he is going to be held accountable for anything. So all these different state AGs, and I like the AG of Florida very much. I think he's done a great job. But this is that's all leading nowhere. And you guys clip it, cut it. If you think I'm wrong, we'll see. How often have we told you someone's not going to jail and they went to jail on this show? How often have we told you, like, Hunter Biden's getting pardoned, even though the president at the time, Joe Biden, promised officially that he would not do it? We're like, oh, he's definitely doing it. So I think our record on this speaks for itself at some level, Clay. We tell you the truth, and the truth is Fauci's not going to prison. Now, that doesn't mean that I disagree or don't appreciate it. I think what Rand Paul's done here is great. And what Rand Paul is doing is hammering home the fundamental message, which is that Fauci is a liar and the whole thing was a scam and all the mitigation measures and all the it's the science, it was a lie. And everyone needs to know that. And that all has to be on the right. I don't know anybody who's more consistent on that issue than perhaps you and me here for now many, many years. I want it to be clear that the whole thing was a scam and a lie. And when I say the whole thing, I'm not saying, you know, then they go, oh, you're saying COVID? No, of course COVID exists. It was a respiratory virus that was essentially like a bad flu season. It was dangerous to older people. None of the stuff we did made any difference whatsoever in the spread of the virus. And in fact, if anything, made it a lot worse. I should say made it a lot worse because it did. And, you know, that's what I want, Clay, more than anything. I want it to be official record that Fauciism was a failure and a fraud. The guy's, what is he, 80 years old? You know, it's not going to change anyone's life. If I could have what we've seen, which is the dismantling of the edifice of Fauciism for the public so that only the holdouts for political reasons, like the Democrats, are pretending that that's not what happened, or Fauci go to prison for 6 months, he's going to be in like a seniors camp. You know, I'm being honest with you guys. You know, he's not doing a hard labor. You know, they're not sending him up to Sing Sing and he's going to have to like join a biker gang. OK, if he went to prison, it would be like 6 months minimum security. You know, if you think that that's going to change things, it's not going to happen. What matters is what Rand Paul is actually doing, which is getting the message across that it was all a lie. So I'm all behind that, all supportive of that. But yeah, Clay, accountability. It's like going in and saying you want justice from the Department of Justice. Like, there's only so much they can really do.
3: Here's what I will say if I need to shine a positive light on this.
2: There we go. We need it.
3: I think that Fauci cares. If you read that diary, which is an utter embarrassment to him, I think he cares about his historic legacy more than he would care about being in some sort of minimum prison, minimum security prison for a relatively short period of time. And I think that his overall reputation is destroyed. He's 85 years old. He knows it's destroyed. There's virtually nothing that he can do to try to change that. I don't know if you saw, he's now relegated to having his attorney respond to Aaron Rodgers and tell him to stick to football. After Aaron Rodgers, we played that clip for you, went on ESPN and said, hey, I was right about not getting the COVID shot. Fauci's a clown. Everybody in Pittsburgh, Buck, cheered when Aaron Rodgers said that. You had the defensive coordinator come out and make the joke that he was Fauci. He was going to take the fifth on any question. I really do believe that Fauci's overall legacy as a historic figure is in tatters. I bet that he can't sleep at night over his reputation, not the choices that he made, but his reputation collapsing. That is some measure of vindication, even if prison is not. He deserves it, but he's not going to get it.
2: Yeah, well, I mean, I'll head this off, too, because I can feel sometimes when you are all about to light us up with either phone calls or talkbacks and you are agitated that in this case, it would be me miss something. The reason that I am, I am willing to say it actually would make a difference for Fauci to spend 6 months in prison. I'm more focused on COVID, the legacy of what was done, the lockdowns, all of that, the weaponization of public health experts for policy purposes, the trial run of communism that we had under the guise of protecting you from an aerosolized virus that the government could not protect you from at all. That matters a lot more to me. But, Clay, they did put some Trump people in prison for contempt.
3: Yeah.
2: This is it. So we do get into this. They did put Steve Bannon. They did put Navarro. They did put these people in prison for total nonsense, for contempt of Congress.
3: But confirm, and again, this is going into the legal weeds. I believe they didn't show up at all, and they prosecuted them for defying the subpoena. Fauci showed up and took the Fifth. So arguably, I would imagine that he is covered. You can't prohibit someone from taking the Fifth. So legally, I think if you show up, while it may be embarrassing, and you take the Fifth, and it may put your reputation in tatters, and it may arguably have been better reputationally for him.
2: You do have a core constitutional right to take. This isn't like some statute that this is a constitutional right to do. Yeah.
3: And Buck, they didn't show up. So if I told you all that this was going to happen. If I were giving him advice, he's going to take the Fifth. And look, here is where I think they really.
2: But couldn't Navarro and Bannon just have showed up and take the Fifth as well? And the whole point they're like, look, if you make us show up, we're just going to do that, so we're not going to show up. So you know,
3: I would have argued that they should have shown up and take the Fifth.
2: Yeah,
3: because then I think they would have been able to avoid, potentially the consequences that they served. And look. You don't have to sell to us that we got a two-tier justice system, but I do think Fauci got a 10-year pardon, and the 10-year pardon wasn't enough to protect him, so he had to take the Fifth Amendment 111 times. It's very hard if you're a rational, reasonable human being. And sometimes, by the way, taking the Fifth Amendment can make sense. I'm not saying I'll ever do it, but in the world that we live in, Buck, would it stun you if at some point in time in the next 15 or 20 years when you and I are doing this job, if they decide that you or I are public enemy number one because of the statements that we've made, would it stun you if they start hailing people like me in front and people like you in front of Senate committees or House committees and try to just grill us? Sometimes taking the Fifth Amendment when you know you're a part of an illegitimate attack is something that makes sense. What doesn't make sense is the combination of 10 years of protection on a pardon, and you still have to take the Fifth. Like, that combination. Well,
2: see, this is where touched on this before, what really Fauci at this point, it's all about his legacy. And I mean, in his mind, that's what really matters. And I think that there's a big problem that he would have faced with testimony wasn't just, hey, explain this data. He would have done the same. Oh, it was the fog of war. I said this, and then I got more of that, and somebody told me to look this one up, and then I looked that one up a minute later, and a lot of hard decisions. You know the part of it that I think he really wanted to avoid answering questions about? Hey, why are you writing on a government computer that you're the most famous man in the world when people are dying in hospitals?
3: Yeah.
2: That's what he doesn't want to have to answer. I think more so than the factual stuff. The factual stuff, he's done this his whole life. He'll run everybody in circles with bureaucratic nonsense, even though we all know he was lying.
3: Also, what a moron. He could have just had his own personal laptop and his own private email address and written his whole diary down in a Gmail account.
2: Hunter Biden could have been not high and like left his laptop behind at the repair store, too. You know, it's amazing.
3: Yeah, that's true.
2: Amazing, some of them, what they've done. All right, let's talk about something that can really help a lot of you out there. The business owners in this audience and the business operators. You guys know about business insurance. You have to have it. 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
11: Can you tell if the leftovers from this dinner party are beginning to grow bacteria that could lead to severe diarrhea, vomiting, and stomach cramps? Listen. Can't, can you? You can't see it either. Make sure your leftovers are as safe as they are delicious. Get them into the refrigerator as soon as possible and transfer them into shallow containers. Spoiled leftovers can make you very sick or worse. 1 in 6 Americans will get sick from food poisoning this year, and roughly

0: Welcome back into Clay and Buck. So we've got the Fauci fallout continuing here. It's been a rough week for the Fauci. Fortunately, he is at home, double masked, 18 times boosted, 6 feet from people. Why six? Don't ask so many questions. But here we have Senator Richard Blumenthal of Connecticut, who is saying, Clay, okay, how about this, guys? Because remember, Senate, it was a partisan vote in the committee. I think it was 8-7 for the contempt vote. All the Democrats are backing Fauci still, obviously. Blumenthal says this, play eight, will have lawyer Clay react.
1: I move to postpone consideration of this resolution until this committee has an opportunity to seek leave from the Department of Justice to obtain a court order providing Dr. Fauci with immunity from prosecution in exchange for his testimony on matters raised during the committee's hearing. The immunity from prosecution could be limited to perjury. It is standard procedure. And again, we need to hear from his counsel as to whether it would be satisfactory to provide immunity. If this committee is really interested in serious answers to the serious questions, it will seek to provide him with this very limited immunity to appear before this committee. There is a need for a serious inquiry to answer questions arising from the pandemic.
2: Look,
0: Clay,
2: First of all, if Fauci wants to change his opinion based on past testimony, he can write a 20,000 word piece. And I'm sure the New Yorker or the Atlantic or New York Magazine or someplace like that will publish it. You can't be charged with perjury for out of court statements. So the idea that Fauci doesn't have the ability to say what he really thinks is absurd. The only reason you would need protection from perjury is because you're going to perjure yourself under oath, which I don't believe anybody should provide him the opportunity to lie with impunity in front of the court. No, in front of the Congress. No way should that be permitted. 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
7: Fox News, I'm Deanna Gelosi. A week after Dr. Anthony Fauci invoked the Fifth Amendment more than 100 times at a Senate hearing, the panel voted to refer Fauci to the DOJ for contempt of Congress.
8: Republican Chairman Rand Paul says Fauci's constitutional right against self-incrimination does not apply since he was pardoned by former President Biden. Democrats say Republicans are breaking with precedent by not respecting a witness's Fifth Amendment privilege.
7: That's Fox's Jared Halpern. President Trump says a deal with Iran is close and the U.S. isn't running out of weapons.
9: President Trump says it is happening soon because if it doesn't, people in Iran will die.
10: Disputing reports that the U.S. has cleaned out precision surface-to-surface missiles, the president says the U.S. has massive amounts of munitions, especially of certain types. Additionally, large amounts are being manufactured and shipped to the U.S. as needed.
7: Fox's Peter Doocy. 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

0: As Poughkeepsie Councilmember Christopher Grant faces domestic violence charges, Poughkeepsie Mayor Yvonne Flowers is condemning domestic violence in all forms. It comes 8 months after her own brother, Frank Flowers, was arrested and charged in his own domestic violence incident. However, the two are not related. Flowers says she's addressing the issue because she has been mentioned in several domestic violence social media posts since his arrest. Meantime, Flowers says Councilmember Grant is presumed innocent until proven guilty in a court of law. A Sullivan County man is awaiting sentencing after being convicted of charges related to a drunk driving incident in Ulster County. Prosecutors say 46-year-old David Lloyd led police on a pursuit in Ellenville until his vehicle got a flat tire. That's when he got out of the car and started running, making his way through people's backyards until cops caught up to him and tased him. For news like this and more, go to MidHudsonNews.com. I'm Natalie Migliori.
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0: Welcome back in, Clay and Buck. Continuing to take the world by storm following the absurdity of WNBA coaches saying, hey, we need to have men and women sports. If they're men who identify as women, we're fine with having them play. The fallout has continued, Buck. Julie Tatart, a 6'3" man who is averaging 21 points and 20 rebounds per game.
1: In France they call him Monsieur or Madame? How do you think they
0: have
1: this?
0: To respect his gender, right? I think it would.
1: I don't think they have the neutral. They don't have like a new. They don't have a they option, really, or do they? I don't know.
0: Could
1: you imagine calling him Madame Julie? Like Madame Julie, and he's like, "Mais oui, bien sûr. Comment ça va?"
0: Well, it's also the case, romance languages. Almost everything, for those of you who have ever studied them, I was a French scholar. Everything is gendered, right? It's le or la in French. Everything is either the masculine le or the feminine la. I don't even know how they handle the concept of a genderless world or one where it's some sort of androgynous duo. This is funny, Buck.
1: He could say j'ai un zizi mais je suis la femme.
0: By the way, you'll appreciate this. We had to come up with names in my French class. Did you do this ever where you had a French name, or is this a total weird kid thing that we did at my school? You adopted a French name as your, alter ego in our French class. You had to have a French name. My name was
1: You were Jean-Luc, weren't you? No. What were you?
0: I was Gerard Bonaparte.
1: Is that Clay? I mean, you must have had an X account or a Facebook account at some point under this Gerard Bonaparte pseudonym. This is amazing.
0: You had to pick your own first and last name in French class, and I was in French class for like 5 years. I mean, I was a long time in there. Every pretty girl was in French. My name was Gerard Bonaparte, and you had to sign all your work as, like your French name. So I was, and you had to call each other your French name.
1: You picked the name of like one of the five greatest generals of all time. Confidence was not a problem for you.
0: Well,
1: so that's good.
0: I went with obviously Bonaparte in honor of Napoleon, but then I might get canceled now because the Gerard was, I also, Gerard Depardieu was like, was the most famous French, I think he still might be the most famous French actor of all time. So I went with a combo of their two names.
1: I think he almost moved to Russia at one point because of the wealth tax. He became persona non grata in France.
0: Well, and then he got accused of like sexual impropriety, which is really saying something.
1: Oh, I didn't know about that.
0: Oh, yeah.
1: I mean, to get accused of that in France, by the way, right. You got to be doing some stuff too.
0: Yeah. Defended him. But Buck, this is really funny. A sports book has come out with a line on my proposed boys state title team versus the WNBA champs. If this game were to happen, the boys high school team, the sports book has set them as a 35-point favorite. So you can go wager on this in advance. If there were actually going to be a game, they sometimes set hypothetical lines that could turn into real lines. The boys' high school team has opened as a 35-point favorite over the Las Vegas Aces. Now, we got a couple of funny talkbacks, but also a couple of good clips. Our friend, I believe we've had Paula Scanlon on the show before. Paula was actually, unfortunately, one of Leah Thomas's teammates on the women's swimming team at the University of Pennsylvania. And she was on with former OutKick host Charlie Arnault, and they talked about this. Cut two, they would love to see this game happen. Listen.
2: Clay Travis, we are both very familiar with the man. The WNBA has yet to offer a major response to the controversy, but OutKick founder Clay Travis, he floated an alternative solution. Let's take a listen.
3: I will buy a WNBA expansion franchise. I will pledge that 100% of my team will be trans. I will call this team the Nashville Balls.
2: I mean, this is great stuff. We love when Clay goes off like this. The Nashville Balls, Paula. If it is in fact made up of all transgender athletes and coaches, so i.e. all men, will they ever lose a game if they're faced with all women's teams, if this were to come to fruition?
4: You know, I'm not sure, but I'd love to see it happen. And again, I'm not for men competing in women's sports, but if we have to do this to show the WNBA why women needs to mean something and we need to have women only in the women's league, then I'm all for it.
0: A couple of other things that have come out here. Well said, I think, by Paula Scanlon. Smart. If you don't follow her already, she's a good follow. This is also, do you know Rob Schmidt very well and Carl Higbee teeing off from Newsmax? Cut one.
5: They have to virtue signal that they're accepting of trans, but they know that trans people would destroy the league. They would destroy the league. It would be, and what Clay Travis is offering is exactly accurate. I mean, the best high school team in the country could easily beat the best WNBA team.
6: That is the reality, slapping liberalism in the face.
5: Yeah, and they don't know what to do with that. So they got $10 million on the table, and they're just acting like it's not there, which is crazy. That's a lot of cash in the WNBA.
6: A lot of cheddar.
5: That's like 10 years' salaries for those teams.
0: It's true. Now, Buck, I don't know if you saw this. You're a big fan. We were talking about women's tennis and how sometimes it's a more enjoyable sport to watch than men's tennis. Coco Gauff, who is one of the most famous women's players, was asked about the decision that the WTA has put in place, which they're going to be, if necessary, genetic testing. It's crazy that we're here. To keep men from being able to identify as women and potentially, to your point, Buck, which you made the other day, the money is equal. So you could be a mediocre, relatively speaking, male pro tennis player. And if you decided to identify as a woman, you potentially could turn this into a multi-million dollar payday. You could win all these different matches. Here's Coco Gauff responding to a question about that. Cut three.
7: I understand the reasoning behind it. I do think that this kind of conversation has created a lot of animosity towards the trans community, which I'm not really a big fan of, but I also understand the need to, I guess, the biological difference and the need to protect that and preserve that. So I think it's a conversation that is very nuanced, and it creates causes, or I need to have a nuanced answer. So yes, I guess kind of agree with trying to protect the fairness in women's sports, but also do not like the attack that it is creating. As far as where I stand, I definitely support the trans community, but I also support the need of creating fairness in sport, too.
0: Okay, so this is such a complicated position that women's athletes are now put in, Buck. They know if they just come out and flat out say, women's sports should only be played by women, which is really what Coco Gauff wants to say there, they get ripped to shreds, attacked, maybe even have danger that they will face because of all the trans violence.
1: Let's just say the death threats. You get a lot of death threats if you go against the trans thing. The trans community supporters are completely insane. Now, I'm not even talking about just trans people getting involved in this. I mean, the people that support the trans stuff are nuts.
0: So you end up in a situation then where how do you handle this? You have to kind of walk this weird line where you say, look, nobody wants, I feel sorry, but for just candidly, for people who think that they are trans, right?
1: Yes.
0: Can you imagine how mentally unhappy you would have to be to chop your penis off or to chop your breasts off? Like, this is like a mental delusion. I feel sad for these people.
1: It's very sad. It's very sad when somebody has anorexia nervosa, which you can die from because they will just shut down after refusing food for such a long period of time. It's very serious. It's very sad. It's a real, notice they call it anorexia nervosa. It is a mental health condition. And it's an extreme one, or can be a very extreme one. But no one says to the person with anorexia nervosa, you're right, you do look fat. You weigh 90 pounds as a full grown adult, but you look fat. Like, no one would say that.
0: Yes.
1: Right? You don't actually play into the delusion. You say, we're going to help you. We're going to get you support. We're going to do what we can here. We want you to get healthy. We want you to feel good. That's my feeling about the trans community, is to be kind and be supportive to them as human beings. But that doesn't extend to you're actually a woman, so you're going to play in women's sports now. That's where the problem that Coco Gauff is going to run into with this answer is that I understand exactly. We all know what she's doing. She's trying to be kind. She's trying to be inclusive. She's a black woman. She, you know, has, I'm sure, plenty of, you know, personal feelings and anecdotes about people, you know, being unfair to her, or you know, all the stuff, feeling racist, whatever it may be. You know, she has that sense. And so she wants to be kind to the trans community. But the problem is that will never be an acceptable answer, Clay.
0: Yeah.
1: Because if you're going according to the belief, according to the ideology, if you're going to be kind and inclusive, they don't like the word kind because that's a real thing. Inclusive, that's like a vague commie thing. If you're going to be inclusive of the trans community, that means, of course, you recognize that if you don't recognize that this is a woman, even though it's a man, you are not being inclusive.
0: Yeah.
1: So they can't separate. You're going to see more and more of this. People are trying to play this game because they don't want to deal with it. And, you know, that's not an acceptable answer, actually, to the cause, to the left-wing orthodoxy on this. And no one on the left, by the way, would disagree with me on this, because then the whole thing falls apart. Oh, we're going to treat, you're totally a woman, but you can't play on the woman's team. Doesn't right. work.
0: That's why it's a foundational element to this entire house of cards. I would also point out, and we get a lot of people reaching out and saying, will you continue to echo this? This doesn't happen for men's athletics, because no woman, again, biology is real, but it's worth thinking about. No male athlete is having to be asked about a woman who has decided to identify as a man that is having any level of success at all in men's athletics. Buck, I don't know that there is. It's a good question. Is there a single woman who has identified as a man that has been able to make a legitimate men's team, even at a high school level? And when I say legitimate, I mean they cut, right?
1: I mean,
0: some schools out
1: Kathy
0: there.
1: Kathy Ireland was a great kicker yeah. in that football movie, but she identified as a woman, though, the whole time.
0: Some schools out there, to their credit, they want everybody to be able to make the team. I'll give you an example. My son's school, every single kid who wants to play football gets to be on the football team. I actually think that's a good thing. Now, it means the football team is huge, so they don't cut, right? So there are some teams out there that don't cut. I mean, Has there ever been a woman who identified as a male that ever started in a high school sport? I've never seen it. It doesn't become a issue for men because the women aren't good enough.
1: Side note. Even though I had opposing team parents threatening to kick my ass in the parking lot after games when I was a coach and all, the only part of coaching that I really hated was cutting people.
0: It's tough.
1: That was tough. You have to do it. You had to do it, but that was tough. That was the part of it, you know, cause I respected anybody who showed up and gave their best and tried and was a good sport about the whole thing, and to tell them, I'm sorry, you know, you got to have to play travel. You're not going to play on the team this year. That was a tough thing. I remember.
0: My sixth grader, Buck, wanted to play tackle football this year. We let him try out. He's at a sixth, seventh, eighth grade school. They cut every sixth grader. So he went to practice the whole week, and he got cut. He didn't make, you know, now he hasn't hit puberty, right? Like, and it makes sense on some level that the sixth, seventh, eighth grade team would mostly be seventh and eighth graders. But he went and tried out for the whole week. He really wanted to play. He got cut. Like,
1: but the hard thing is, as you know, it's also, and you know this as you get older, it's good to get cut.
0: It is.
1: You don't want to get cut over and over again, but it's good to get cut. It's good to get rejected. It's good to get told no. It's good to fail at things, especially early on.
0: Yes.
1: If it all comes too easy, you have a lot more problems later on. So, you know, whether it's asking a girl to the dance or trying out for the team or whatever, rejection is a super important part of character and of life. And that's my TED Talk for today. All right. Yes. Most families have a self-appointed family historian. We certainly do in my family. The person who gets everyone together for that photo, and they keep those photos or they keep those home video camera footage from back in the day. And it was my dad, like I said. But they've got all this stuff now. So what was I going to do with all the VHS tapes that my dad had for many, many years? And old photos and even other technologies that we had to get video and photo. Nothing, right? 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
23: Put hands on a woman, he automatically goes to jail.
0: Thanks for the call. I don't think that's actually that complicated. I mean, you know, in technically football would be assault and battery, right? Like, you consent to the terms of the sport, hockey to physical contact when you are engaging in sport is obviates or erases the possibility of you being charged with assault or battery.
1: Speed wants a better call. Take the next call. Speed says next.
0: Yeah, who's up next? Let's go to Cindy in upstate New York.
24: Hi, guys. 1979, I was a senior in a high school in upstate New York. 450 kids, 39 kids in my class, okay? We had a girls' volleyball team. We did not have a boys' volleyball team. And because of Title IX, there was a boy in my class that wanted to play volleyball. He was 6'3". He had a killer spike. And the thing is, everybody made fun of us at the beginning of the year until we won sectionals at the end because we had Bobby on our team who could spike and serve and jump like nobody's business.
0: Thank you for the call. That's an amazing story going all the way back to 1979. Bit of a legal wrinkle there compared to now. Next hour, keep hanging with us.
3: Speaking truth and having fun. 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
4: Fauci gets hit with contempt in Congress. I'm Carmen Roberts, Fox News. A Senate committee voted today to hold Dr. Anthony Fauci in contempt for refusing to answer questions during a hearing. Republican committee chair Senator Rand Paul initiated that resolution.
5: This committee and the American people have a right to know why Dr. Fauci's agency funded dangerous research at the Wuhan Institute of Virology and what role he played in approving and overseeing it.
6: It is now up to the DOJ to possibly prosecute Fauci. It was a party line vote to hold Fauci in contempt. Fauci ducked questions at a hearing last week. He deployed the Fifth Amendment as a shield. Republicans found that absurd. Democrats tried six times to quash the contempt of Congress citation.
4: Fox's Chad Program. President Trump insists a deal to reopen the Strait of Hormuz will happen soon.
7: President Trump says it is happening soon because if it doesn't, people in Iran will die.
8: I'd rather make a deal because I don't want to kill people.
7: Disputing reports that the U.S. has cleaned out precision surface-to-surface missiles, the president says the U.S. has massive amounts of munitions, especially of certain types.
4: Fox's Peter Ducey. And Uganda approves sending troops to Gaza.
9: This parliamentary vote means Ugandan soldiers will form part of the international force proposed by President Trump's Board of Peace. Uganda joins Morocco in pledging troops for the International Stabilization Force for Gaza. It's not clear right now why Uganda agreed to deploy, nor if the country will receive anything in return. Last week, President Trump announced a deal for Hamas to disarm and for Israel to withdraw its forces from Gaza. International troops are intended to enter Gaza after Israel completes a phased withdrawal. Jonathan Savage, Fox News.
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13: As Poughkeepsie Councilmember Christopher Grant faces domestic violence charges, Poughkeepsie Mayor Yvonne Flowers is condemning domestic violence in all forms. It comes 8 months after her own brother, Frank Flowers, was arrested and charged in his own domestic violence incident. However, the two are not related. Flowers says she's addressing the issue because she has been mentioned in several domestic violence social media posts since his arrest. Meantime, Flowers says Councilmember Grant is presumed innocent until proven guilty in a court of law. A Sullivan County man is awaiting sentencing after being convicted of charges related to a drunk driving incident in Ulster County. Prosecutors say 46-year-old David Lloyd led police on a pursuit in Ellenville until his vehicle got a flat tire. That's when he got out of the car and started running, making his way through people's backyards until cops caught up to him and tased him. For news like this and more, go to MidHudsonNews.com. I'm Natalie Migliori.
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2: 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Clouds thicken and showers develop this afternoon. Hot, humid at near 90. A heat advisory through 8 p.m. Friday. Dropping to 71 overnight. Morning sun and then scattered afternoon thunderstorms tomorrow. I'm Jackie Murphy in the Hudson Valley Weather Center.
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0: Second hour, Clay and Buck kicks off right now. Thanks for being with us, everybody. Having a great time with all of you. If you were checking us out on the YouTube live stream, by the way, we had a baby speed, or the speed cam, as we call it, appearance. And he is still a robust fellow, a redhead. And he's growing every day. It's a lot of fun. But he's 16 months in just a few days here, so the time is flying. And we want to hear from you, want your talkbacks. You also can live chat to us in the live stream. And if you say anything particularly clever or funny, particularly if you're making fun of Clay's French class name of Gerard Bonaparte, which is still... That's, like, I got to say, what was this, grammar school or high school?
1: No. I think I took... My wife makes fun of me because I bring it up all the time. I took 1 year of Latin because I was thinking, hey, you know what? Maybe I want to be a doctor. That was in eighth grade, I think. I think I took a year of Latin in eighth grade. And then I was like, boy, this Latin, not really for me. So I flipped over to French. There were a lot prettier girls in French than Latin. Go figure. And so I think it was ninth grade that I debuted as Gerard Bonaparte.
0: Because if you asked me to come up with a great French name on the fly, I don't think I could do better than Gerard Bonaparte. That's really, there's just something about that. You really combine two of the greats there. So, we will continue to follow up with that. I promise. In the meantime, Trump was in Las Vegas yesterday and he weighed in on the Democrat primary results from Michigan from earlier this week. In very Trumpian fashion, not a surprise. This is Cut 11. Here he is talking about Mr. Abdul El-Sayed. Play it.
2: Every time this has happened, and you do that, you go through squalor and add the word again. Filth, crime, death, destruction, embarrassment. You lose your home. You lose your apartment. And that's where the communists will take us 100%. When I watch Abdul, he's full of
0: He is full of it, if you will. And then Trump continued on here. This, Clay, I think, is interesting because we had Mike Rogers, who was running against Abdul El-Sayed in Michigan for that Senate seat. It's going to be a very interesting, very close race, I think. And he said on our show, Mike Rogers straight up said, he said, look, I think this guy doesn't, you know, I think he hates Jews, basically. I mean,
1: yeah,
0: I think that was
1: he
0: quote.
1: Did. He said he hates Jews.
0: I think he said the words. He hates Jews. Yeah. So he wasn't holding back at all on this. And Trump also addressed this in Las Vegas about Mr. El-Sayed. Play 12.
2: The radical left, the maniacs, they're trying to destroy it with the disaster known as, not socialism, communism. It's communism. These are communists. And the polls were wrong again last night when they thought it would be a landslide victory for a hater of Jews and a hater of Israel. This guy hates Jews. Somebody said, oh, that's a little strong. No, he hates Jews and he hates Israel. Abdul El-Sayed. You believe this? This could only happen to me. Abdul El-Sayed, lovely gentleman, a man of hate. And now he's going around saying, no, I love everybody. He doesn't love everybody. Put him in office. You're going to find out what he loves. He doesn't love Israel. He doesn't love Jewish people. He hates them. He hates them with a passion that burns in his heart.
0: I think he would be, if I'm trying to run a quick check in my head here, who is the most anti-Israel Senate Democrat currently? People might start to say Bernie Sanders, but Bernie Sanders is Jewish. He's always very always does the parsing, criticizing Israeli policy. But he's clearly not, you know, attacking Jews specifically. He is a Jew. So, because I think what I'm going for here is if Abdul El-Sayed wins this Senate seat, I do think you would have the most, there's the squad in the House and there are members of the House of Representatives on the Democrat side who are just virulently anti-Israel. And a lot of people say anti-Semitic. Abdul El-Sayed, though, would be, I think, the most anti-Israel senator, at least, you know, depending on who else wins, but I think he would be top of the list.
1: I think by a substantial margin. I'm just trying to run through off the top of my head what that would look like to compete with him. Here's an even bold, because I think you're 100% right on that. Here's an even bolder proposition, Buck. If he wins, he may run for president. And some of you are going to say, wait a minute, Clay, this is crazy. Think about it for a minute. Michigan is the ultimate swing state. There is wide open lane, I really do believe, for guys who are able to say, hey, I have nationwide appeal. And here's something I'll say about Abdul El-Sayed. I think he's actually pretty smart. Unlike, we've debated this before, I don't think Kamala is that smart. I don't think that AOC is that smart. I don't agree with a lot of what Abdul El-Sayed has advocated for as a part of his platform that he's running in Michigan, and I hope Michiganders beat him. But if he were to win, I think he sees himself as a Barack Obama-like figure in his own mind. And I believe I'm correct in this, Buck. He went to University of Michigan undergrad. He played lacrosse there. It's kind of a bro sport, right? I mean, if you're able to play lacrosse.
0: He handles the masculinity problem that Democrats have.
1: Yes.
0: Big time. Yes.
1: He went to Columbia, so he got a medical degree, whatever you think. It's not easy to get into Columbia. I believe he also, am I correct in this team? He's a Rhodes Scholar. This guy on an intellectual level is on a different caliber than AOC or Kamala Harris. And so, Buck, I think he could handle a lot of the questions and a lot of the kind of elbows that get thrown on a Democrat debate stage on a level that a lot of these other candidates could not. Because frankly, I just think he's operating on a much higher intellectual plane than most Democrats are. And again, when you look at the male Democrats, who is just a normal dude that the Democrats are able to trot out there? They tried with Newsom. He's collapsing, Buck. I just think people don't like Newsom. I think he's got a California issue associated with him over
0: you
1: the fact that he was
0: counting out
1: governor.
0: Handsome Gavin way too quickly. All right. Way too quickly.
1: We didn't even talk about this, but I actually going to defend Gavin Newsom a little bit here. His mistress of 20 years ago just wrote like a tell-all about their relationship 20 years ago. Why?
0: Yeah, pretty
1: pathetic. Why? Like, she's over 50. She's married to somebody new. She has a kid who's 11 years old. Am I crazy on this that, hey, 20 years ago, you slept with a guy at the time. Gavin Newsom was single. It was a big story. He apologized for it. I can't believe I'm going to defend Gavin
0: Newsom.
1: Well,
0: it was
1: Gavin
0: the wife
1: Newsom
0: of his
1: here.
0: Best friend at the time and campaign manager. So, I mean, it was super sleazy. Yes.
1: But yes, but we know that Gavin Newsom is super sleazy. I'm just saying, why does the woman need to write a tell-all about their affair 20 years ago? She's 55 now. She's married to somebody else. She's got an 11-year-old boy. Like,
0: money
1: this whole thing is very strange.
0: I know you're not asking it, or you are asking it rhetorically, because, you know, money and fame. I mean, she wants to make some money off the book, and she wants to be famous for at least a while.
1: But do that many people want to read about her affair with Gavin Newsom 20 years ago? To me, I would want, I mean, I think it's just embarrassing for her. And she's going to say, I have to control my own story. Nobody knew who you were. Like, nobody cared. Like, share your story privately with people if you want. Do you need to write a whole 20,000-word piece about how you slept with Gavin Newsom 20 years ago? By the way, Abdul El-Sayed is a Rhodes Scholar. This election is going to, I think, maybe we'll be wrong, but I think it's going to be the one that gets maybe the most attention of all of the races that are taking place in 2026. I think you also would sign off on this. I think people are making a real mistake. Let me just say this. I think using this Hassan Piker guy, which I think almost no one knows, that happens to be campaigning with El-Sayed. It was the lead story on Fox News the other day. The fact that they are trying to make this guy that nobody cares about, his opinions on things, a significant connector to El-Sayed, I just don't think it works. I think it makes this random Hassan Piker guy way more famous, way more influential than if you just ignore him. Like, the idea that he would be a lead story on Fox News or CNN or MSNBC is bonkers. We got more people listening to this show for 5 minutes than have listened to Hassan Piker in his entire career. I think people are elevating him and making a mistake, and they're going to create a mess here Let me just say this. I also don't like the precedent of if you campaign with a guy or if you go to dinner with a guy, you're responsible for everything that he's always said. I mean, this is something that I've always thought was absurd. They do it to Republicans all the time. Somebody who's a Republican says something and they all go running over. Do you condemn what? No, I didn't say it. Why the heck do I care what he said? I just think this is a bad precedent. I think we're making a poor choice here.
0: So Trump also spoke about the broad. I just want to give you a little sense of where we're going here, everybody. An update from Francesca Hong about Thanksgiving. We will definitely get to that. Thanksgiving, which was, according to her, hurtful for many people. The holiday that 99.99% of Americans think of as a time to get together with people you want to spend time with and eat too much food and be thankful. You are supposed to be thankful for what you have and for everything around you. She has an update on that. We will get there. But in the meantime, Trump is blasting, it's cut 13, Trump is blasting the rise of the Marxist left from the Democrat Party, the Democrats, the commies. Play 13.
2: These people are dangerous, and frankly, they are lunatics. They're crazy, and we can't let them get into office. Communism is the greatest threat to our country in its history, including even World War I, World War II, Pearl Harbor, 9/11. I think it's the greatest threat. I could be the greatest communist in history. I tell everybody here, would you like a free house? We'll take one from your neighbor. Would you like free rent? We'll take it from whoever. We'll take your building away from the landlord that makes 2%, and we'll rent the building ourselves. What they don't say, and what Republicans should say, is that at the end of a year, you'll have nothing but death, squalor, poverty. You'll have a life of hell. And that's what happens every single time.
0: It's true. He's right. And Clay, I would just note, there are a lot of people that play this game. They try to gatekeep what real communism is, or, you know, I'm a scholar of Karl Marx and Engels, and did you even know, and all this sort of stuff. At the end of the day, communism is somebody standing up somewhere in front of a bunch of people and saying, what are your problems? I'll fix them all. Just give me the power to take whatever I need from everybody else to give you the stuff you need. That's really what communism is.
1: Yeah, and also, I will say, the Democrat Socialist of America, I actually respect the fact that they're willing to say what they truly believe. Now, we talked about yesterday, Bakari Sellers, the moron CNN prognosticator, said somebody needs to tell the Francesca Hong, hey, stop talking to the media. Why? Because they're saying publicly what Democrats want to pretend they are not in favor of. And so I do think this is so utterly significant what's going on here. And we'll continue to, we got some fun audio for you. We will play it for you. We'll also get some more of your calls. But I want to tell you, as we come up, you know, it's been almost 25 years since 9/11. We are just about, 35 or so days away from the 25th anniversary of 9/11. Buck and I are going to both be doing events with Tunnel to Towers to try to draw more attention to all the great work that they're doing. In fact, I said as a part of my $10 million basketball challenge that I would donate all the proceeds. We'd put this game on pay-per-view and all the profits would go to Tunnel to Towers, because I think they're doing such great work, and I'm proud of all the effort, energy that Frank Siller puts in every single day. Born on America's darkest day, Tunnel to Towers has been helping America's heroes ever since. Heroes like United States Army Sergeant William McKenna. Motivated by the tragedy of 9/11, he enlisted, served two tours in Iraq, where he was exposed daily to toxic chemicals from burn pits. Less than a year after returning from his final tour, William lost his life to T-cell lymphoma. He left behind his wife, Dina, their two daughters. His widow continues to fight tirelessly for veterans exposed to burn pits. In this 25th anniversary year of 9/11, we continue to see the lasting impact that day has on our heroes and their families. The Tunnel to Towers Foundation honored William's memory and his family sacrificed by paying off their mortgage. 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
1: Welcome back in, Clay and Buck. Let's get to a bunch of these calls if we can run through them fast, Buck. And then I promise you at the bottom of the hour, Francesca Hong, you are going to love the fact that she now says Thanksgiving is her favorite holiday after previously saying it must be canceled because it's super racist. Let's go. David in South Louisiana, fire away.
12: Hey, Clay and Buck. Yeah, I was

0: maybe teenagers or something, I don't know, where people play fast pitch softball. But anyway, man, I tell you what, we had no practices. We fielded a team of just 10 people. And it got off to a bad start for the young ladies. The first guy up, the first pitch, hit the one of the farthest home runs I'd ever seen. And it got pretty brutal. We played about five innings. It was a shutout. I can't remember what the score was, but it was a good 15 points.
1: Most, basically, beer league softball players beat the women's softball team.
0: With that?
1: Yeah, thank you. I think what he is saying is that, again, men versus women, his not professional, certainly, softball team was able to beat a top women's college softball team. Bill in Pennsylvania, quickly.
2: You started out with Fauci. Thanks for going back to this. It's cool to be talking to two American legends. But anyway, they said in that hearing that Fauci answered or took the fifth 111 times. That half the rooms was his legal counsel. And I think, personally, the reason he did it was that they're worried that the validity of that actual pardon is going to be challenged because it was written by the auto pen. Correct
1: yeah,
2: me if
1: thank
2: I'm wrong,
1: you.
2: It was one of the last ones that he wrote before he
1: Thank
2: was
1: you for the
2: before.
1: Call. He's asking a question that is good. Is the Fauci, Biden pardon valid? I think the courts will say yes. I think the reason Fauci took the fifth was because he was concerned that he would be prosecuted for the conflict between what he would say most recently and what he said in the past.
3: I feel like if we were my cousin Vinny and I needed you to keep me out of a murder charge, Clay, I think I would walk.
1: I think I'd get you off. 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
9: News. I'm Therese Crowley. Dr. Anthony Fauci voted in contempt of Congress for refusing to answer questions about COVID despite President Biden's pardon.
10: This committee and the American people have a right to know why Dr. Fauci's agency funded dangerous research at the Wuhan Institute of Virology and what role he played in approving and overseeing it.
9: Senate Homeland Chair Rand Paul. First court appearance by the arson suspect in the Spokane Old Trails wildfire. 900 structures burned. 65,000 locals displaced. Sheriff John Knowles.
11: We have been very, very fortunate with the evacuations on these first complex of fires. We do not want to put people back at risk. This is going to be a longer process.
9: The Teamsters suing California, charging the DMV took shortcuts when it approved self-driving trucks on state roads, endangering millions of drivers. 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
12: As Poughkeepsie Councilmember Christopher Grant faces domestic violence charges, Poughkeepsie Mayor Yvonne Flowers is condemning domestic violence in all forms. It comes 8 months after her own brother, Frank Flowers, was arrested and charged in his own domestic violence incident. However, the two are not related. Flowers says she's addressing the issue because she has been mentioned in several domestic violence social media posts since his arrest. Meantime, Flowers says Councilmember Grant is presumed innocent until proven guilty in a court of law. A Sullivan County man is awaiting sentencing after being convicted.

0: of charges related to a drunk driving incident in Ulster County. Prosecutors say 46-year-old David Lloyd led police on a pursuit in Ellenville until his vehicle got a flat tire. That's when he got out of the car and started running, making his way through people's backyards until cops caught up to him and tased him. For news like this and more, go to MidHudsonNews.com. I'm Natalie Migliori.
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0: Welcome back in here to Clay and Buck. So we promised something. And when we promise, we deliver. That is, you can count on Clay and Buck for that one. Francesca Hong, who is running for, she's Korean, by the way. Korean. Not of, Korean heritage, I mean. She is running for governor of Wisconsin. And she said something that even in a world of woke, even with all the commie madness out there right now, struck a lot of people as, what the what? Thanksgiving is problematic? Now, Columbus Day, you know, he was, he came back. People say it was a little rough with the natives, some bad stuff, you know. Still a great man, did an amazing thing, and we celebrate the discovery of the new world and how it changed the future of humanity. But, you know, at least I kind of understand what the thinking with why they get all huffy about Columbus Day and they want to call it Indigenous Peoples Day. Although I also feel like that just reminds us, whose day is it? Because a bunch of people living in the Stone Age with no written language or record of, like, what they did. I don't know. It's not, it's hard to celebrate this in a historic sense. But, she got some pushback on this, it seems, Clay. Let's just remind everybody first.
1: By the way, let me just say this. Yes, sir. Even less charitably, she didn't just say it was problematic. She said Thanksgiving should be canceled. Like, that's a big step beyond. And I've never even heard anybody previously.
0: A lot of people, Thanksgiving is their favorite. What are your top three holidays are what?
1: I mean, I think
0: in terms of enjoyment, I'm a Catholic, so Easter is the most important holiday of the year. Yes, I get it. But in terms of enjoyment factor, what is the best?
1: I think if you have kids, Christmas has to be number one because
0: young
1: kids running down. I think as your kids get older, Christmas is not would not be my number one. But if you have young kids, I think for much of my life recently, Christmas number one. I would put Halloween two. I just think Halloween's a lot of fun.
0: You're a big Halloween guy.
1: Love Halloween.
0: You know, my mom is a big Halloween gal. She loves to she does all the things, like what you
1: Laura
0: guys do with your house.
1: You know,
0: she
1: does
0: those things.
1: We throw a party. We got all sorts of decorations that go up for Halloween. So I love Halloween. I think it's really fun. Kids getting dressed up, and then adults can get dressed up, party. I just think Halloween is a lot of fun. I'd probably put Thanksgiving third on my list. Top three.
0: I thought you were going to be a Thanksgiving number two guy, but then I remembered Halloween is
1: I actually think if you don't have young kids, I can make an argument that Halloween is the most fun. My favorite day of the year, however, Buck, is, and now it's multiple days, college football kickoff weekend. Like, that's my that is my
0: there's,
1: favorite.
0: There's day. There's the commerce coming into play here for Mr. Clay Travis of,
1: what about you?
0: How
1: would you power rank the holidays?
0: I mean, Christmas far and away number one for me. I'm very sentimental. I love Christmas. Christmas is the one that I get the most excited. I probably go Christmas, Thanksgiving, 4th of July. I'm not really a Halloween guy.
1: I think I would put 4th of July above
0: Thanksgiving. Look at this. Look at this, how the tables have turned.
1: Yeah, 4th of July. So when you're already out of school in my head, the whole summer break kind of rolls together. When you get older and you get a day off for July 4th, July 4th is pretty tough to beat, too.
0: I want to rule, though, that people can't correct me when I say I love 4th of July, I love, you know, that celebration of America, and they say, you mean Independence Day? Yeah. Also known as, okay? Also, we get it, okay? But no one who's excited as I am about 4th of July is trying to downplay the independence and the founding of America aspect of it, but there are people who will correct you on that one. They really like to correct that one.
1: I also think you can argue Halloween doesn't necessarily count because we don't get a day off. Right? I mean, there's a lot of people out there that on November 1st, they wake up and they are hungover.
0: Were you off on Juneteenth this year? It was a company holiday.
1: No, we
0: were you off? No, I know I worked. Were you off? Did you celebrate this year? What happened? Allie,
1: we need to go to the roster.
0: Go to the
1: tape. That might have been while I was in Hawaii, now that I think about it.
0: Oh,
1: I can't remember.
0: You just happened to be on vacation celebrating when Juneteenth occurred.
1: Look, I think Juneteenth I would put at 743 on my top holidays at this point. An American holiday. I think it's
2: it is funny to me that that we have settled on Labor Day, which is coming up here soon, as the holiday. It does have commie roots, everybody. There's a bit of a communist history. People would say organized labor, but you know,
1: look at this. You unfairly attacked me. We both worked on Juneteenth to celebrate as one does the slaves of Texas finding out that they were now free. What better?
2: Well, one
1: thing
2: of us
1: to do
2: is going to take it
1: radio.
2: Off next year. One of us needs to take off because it is a federal holiday.
1: We work, not to brag, but I think we work MLK Day, we work President's Day, we work Columbus Day, we work Juneteenth. There are a lot of official iHeart days where somehow nobody's coming into work because everybody's off that you and I are on the air. So we were here working hard on
2: it almost felt, it feels like the COVID days in DC when there's a federal holiday, but we're still on the radio and I've been in DC. The streets are just completely empty. There's like nobody around. So very different. Okay, wait, where were we? Sorry. Thanksgiving. Francesca Hong, we were weaving. We were weaving a little too much, and we took the car off the side of the road there. Here we go. We're back on. Yeah, there's weaving. You know, hey, Trump likes to weave. We like to weave. Here we go. We get Francesca Hong. This is what she said. Let's start with that, right?
1: This week. So she said that Thanksgiving should be canceled. I agree with you, by the way. I think she got Thanksgiving and Columbus Day mixed up. I've never heard anybody say Thanksgiving should be canceled because there's too many people out there that are upset by it. Other than, you know, sometimes you have to sit with relatives that you may not agree with on a lot of things and you got to spend time with them. But here she is earlier this week with Caitlin Collins on CNN Cut 29.
3: I'm a chef. And one of the first meals that I made that was for the community.
1: Can we pause this cut? Can we pause this cut for a minute? We really need Caitlin Collins asking, do you still believe that Thanksgiving should be canceled? Because I would argue, Buck, Caitlin Collins gave her an absolute layup. She was trying to put this to bed. Gave her a layup of a question. Do you still believe, if we can get the longer form, we'll play that for you, but do you still believe that Thanksgiving should be canceled? And that she went into, like, I'm a chef. And so we'll play that longer form. But here she is saying this week, just a couple of days later, after all of the negativity associated with that, all right, here she is. Do we have that now? I got another text here. Okay. So here's 29. Here is her changing her opinion yet again.
3: My favorite holiday is Thanksgiving because I love
4: it.
3: Yep. I don't want to cancel it. I actually love it.
1: So she
2: was she making like a hostage video there? Do you think a political consultant sat her down and were like, Wisconsin will not vote for you, you idiot commie, if you say that you hate Thanksgiving? Like, that's actually not going to play well in Wisconsin. You're not running for city council in Santa Barbara. Like, what are you doing?
1: Well, she also said that she had issues with being exposed to whiteness or something like that.
2: Including her own
1: kids. A really white state.
2: Yeah, well, if you don't want to be around white people, as I said initially, I don't think Wisconsin's for you. But beyond that, she's married to a white guy, so her kids are half white. And so she said something about proximity to whiteness.
1: That's what it was. Proximity to whiteness.
2: But she didn't even sound, I'm amazed because I had read, a lot of the time we read the transcript of the things before, but we don't have time to listen, you know, because it would take a long time to listen to all 50 clips before the show. So we read through them and I didn't know. Her tone to me there sounded very, I'd have to look and see at the video, but didn't her tone to you sound a little like, yeah, I totally love Thanksgiving, guys. That's really what my,
1: maybe she it didn't was sound trying earnest. To make it sound like she was being funny because her refusal to just say we're not going to cancel Thanksgiving had gone mega viral with Caitlin Collins. So the idea that she would then go forward and say, actually, I don't want to cancel Thanksgiving anymore, it's my favorite holiday. Like,
0: Also, can I throw something out there for you? Think about the historical hypocrisy here, because the basic concept behind her wanting to cancel Thanksgiving, and we're not even in the Thanksgiving season, but anyway, the basic concept behind it is that it has to do with white people showing up here, oppressors, colonialism, blah, blah, blah, so hard for the indigenous people, sad, sad, and the whole thing. Okay, it was a long time ago. Thanksgiving today, it really is, it's first of all, it's a secular holiday. It's really kind of a secular, national pride holiday in a sense, right? It's about Americans celebrating, being thankful with their family. It's very, in that sense, an inclusive holiday.
1: Totally.
0: You're Muslim, you're Christian, you're Jew. People have Thanksgiving. It's for everybody and anybody. And it's really an American tradition, not a religious tradition. So there's so much about it you should like. But because it started, and yes, and by the way, we will again this year. We always try to pay homage to Russia's amazing, the first Thanksgiving and tell that story. We'll put that on the network or on the podcast network. But Clay, the Democrat Party was the party of slavery. You know what I mean? The Democrat Party was the party of Jim Crow. The Democrat Party is the party of all these terrible things. And yet that they would say, well, we've changed, and they completely accept this. Why shouldn't the Democratic Party be canceled if we're going to cancel Thanksgiving? Because it was once on the totally wrong side of the biggest issues. And actually, it was pretty much always and still is on the wrong side of the biggest issues in history.
1: I would also point out, this is why I said Abdul El-Sayed is so much smarter than a lot of these other people. He wouldn't have gotten trapped like this. Here is the question. Cut 31, guys, just so you can hear it. It is a moronic response from Francesca Hong. Given a layup question, do you still want to cancel Thanksgiving? This is how bad she answered it.
4: Do you still believe that Thanksgiving should be canceled?
3: I'm a chef. And one of the first meals that I made that was for the community when I was 16 was a Thanksgiving meal. Now, I always think my hospitality background in owning a restaurant for 7-8 years, that bringing folks around the table to share conversation and build community is always a good thing. But Thanksgiving is also a time that's incredibly painful for many people in our communities. And so I think there I wanted to make sure that people understood that there are multiple views.
1: So she couldn't just say that she didn't want to cancel Thanksgiving. She got so criticized for flubbing that layup question, Buck, that she now comes back and says, actually, my favorite holiday is Thanksgiving.
0: Yeah, Clay, her wires got crossed. She was thinking Columbus Day. I refuse to believe she was 100. She was thinking, what's my social justice left wing answer for Columbus Day, and got it mixed and threw it in with Thanksgiving. Nobody, I've never heard anybody say this about Thanksgiving
1: before. Ever.
0: You know, you find me left wing people of all different, everybody I know from, Latino, Black, Asian, White, every community, people are like, oh, Thanksgiving. Everyone loves Thanksgiving. It was like, this is pretty remarkable to me in retrospect that she screwed this up. But we'll see. Hopefully she ends up losing and does not become the next governor of Wisconsin. It's 91 degrees in New York City today. And by the way, in Miami, it feels like you're swimming through the air here and it's about to downpour any second. So if the summer heat, wherever you are across the country, is draining your energy, I've got a solution for you. 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
21: Redhead guys, red beards, you know, full beards with are red. They got reddish, sandy reddish hair. Just watch MLB.
1: I don't know about the, I have no idea.
2: A lot of red-haired baseball players? I did not know that.
1: It sounds like a red-headed guy who notices red-headed people a lot, which I think red-headed people do.
2: Look,
1: but I've never noticed
2: a little red-head solidarity, buddy, you know?
1: I've never noticed baseball and thought, oh, there's a lot of red-heads here. Robert in Chandler, Arizona, KFYI.
22: You never said if the WNBA challenge included the big ball or the original basketball or the little ball that the WNBA ladies use. Can you please specify which basketball the people will use?
1: People are fired up about this. The basketball doesn't matter. If they play, if the men play with the smaller basketball, they will dunk and lay up easier, handle it easier, and there's more space for the basket to be made. If you practice with it a little bit, it'll just make you better. Because the reason men play with a bigger basketball is it makes it more challenging. Women play with a smaller one because it makes it less. So this is like, this is my, I'm going to get the golfers fired up now here, Buck. Most of you don't need to travel with your golf clubs.
0: Oh, boy.
1: I'm going to stare right at the camera. I'm going to talk right into your soul. When, unless you are like 99th percentile golfer, you putting your thumb up or throwing up a piece of grass to see which way the wind is blowing, the wind isn't making your shot land 50 yards different than where you want it to land, okay? You're overthinking this. You believe that you are more talented than you are. Rent clubs. I rent clubs. It doesn't matter what clubs I play with. There is almost zero difference in your overall performance based on your clubs if you are playing with a decent set of them. This is the truth. Guy lugging his clubs through the golf course. Guy tossing grass up in the air. You stink at golf. It's not actually the air or the clubs.
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27: Iran warns its Gulf neighbors
0: I'm Carmen Roberts, Fox News. Iran reportedly told its Gulf neighbors if they don't insist President Trump end the U.S. strikes and make a peace deal, it will hit them hard. This is Tehran works on a deal with Oman.
6: Reports do indicate that progress in talks between Iran and Oman aimed at opening the strait, led in part by Gulf allies urging the president not to strike.
0: Fox's Trey Yingston, Tel Aviv. Vice President J.D. Vance tells Fox News.
7: Number one, the Iranians are extraordinarily difficult people. Number two, they have a fractured system. So there are people within their system who want the war to be over. There are also people within their system who are crazy radicals who want the war to continue.
0: And the Dow is pulling back from its record, dropping 373 points this hour as rising crude prices and higher treasury yields add jitters to Wall Street. Crude now $77 a barrel. A Senate committee votes to hold ex-presidential COVID advisor in contempt of Congress. GOP Senator Bernie Moreno on the vote.
8: On behalf of the millions of people harmed by Anthony Fauci, resoundingly yes.
0: And that committee voted along party lines to hold him in contempt just 1 week after Dr. Fauci refused to answer questions at a Senate hearing. The committee plans to refer that case to the Justice Department. The battle continues in Washington State to wrangle several wildfires.
9: There is a massive amount of work going on by our fire crews, not only making sure we're getting hot spots out and preventing this fire from spreading, but it is only safe for our fire crews to go in there and do assessments. They have aerial assets that we're using to try to identify destroyed structures and get accurate counts.
0: Spokane County Sheriff John Knoll says the fires have destroyed more than 700 structures. 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
35: As Poughkeepsie Councilmember Christopher Grant faces domestic violence charges, Poughkeepsie Mayor Yvonne Flowers is condemning domestic violence in all forms. It comes 8 months after her own brother, Frank Flowers, was arrested and charged in his own domestic violence incident. However, the two are not related. Flowers says she's addressing the issue because she has been mentioned in several domestic violence social media posts since his arrest. Meantime, Flowers says Councilmember Grant is presumed innocent until proven guilty in a court of law. A Sullivan County man is awaiting sentencing after being convicted of charges related to a drunk driving incident in Ulster County. Prosecutors say 46-year-old David Lloyd led police on a pursuit in Ellenville until his vehicle got a flat tire. That's when he got out of the car and started running, making his way through people's backyards until cops caught up to him and tased him. For news like this and more, go to MidHudsonNews.com. I'm Natalie Migliori.
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2: 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Clouds thicken and showers develop this afternoon. Hot, humid at near 90. A heat advisory through 8 p.m. Friday, dropping to 71 overnight. Morning sun and then scattered afternoon thunderstorms tomorrow. I'm Jackie Murphy in the Hudson Valley Weather Center.
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0: Welcome back in. Rolling through the Thursday edition of Play and Buck. We appreciate all of you. Hello to all of you on YouTube. Thank you for hanging out with us there. Thank you for hanging out with us on nearly 600 AM FM stations nationwide, as well as satellite radio and all the podcasts out there, I would ask. And Buck, I think, would likely echo. Right now, as I am looking, we are at 139,000 subscribers on the Clay Travis Buck Sexton Show. I would like to run that up to 150,000 in short order. So if you are listening to us right now, you got kids, grandkids, maybe you just want to be able to watch us live every single day on video for all 3 hours. 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So, search us out, Clay and Buck, right there on YouTube. Click like and subscribe. We're at 139. Can you drive us to 150 in short order? I think you can. Okay. Couple of things. We are going to be joined by Senator Marsha Blackburn of Tennessee in short order. She is on the road campaigning, as today is primary day in my home state of Tennessee. So if you are out there in the state of Tennessee and you have not voted, I would encourage you to get out and vote. My wife is volunteering all day long at the election site closest to, well, it's actually the school that our kids used to go to in the elementary school. She is working there all day. I would appreciate if you guys would get out and get your votes cast, because to a large extent in Tennessee, it's the primary that decides who's going to win these races. So potentially picking up one more Republican seat in Tennessee 9. We will talk with Senator Marsha Blackburn shortly. Big news that is out there. Dr. Fauci has been held in contempt in a vote this morning in the United States Senate that has been referred now to the Department of Justice and to Attorney General Acting Todd Blanche. To see whether there can be a prosecution of Fauci based on contempt charges. Buck, I did, because I'm a legal nerd, during the break, I went in and I looked, because I haven't seen anybody talk about this. Has anyone been prosecuted, not for not showing up, because that's actually been very common, but for just taking the Fifth Amendment and refusing to answer any questions? The answer is, it has occurred. Carlos Marcello, Buck, back in 1951, New Orleans organized crime figure, appeared before a Senate subcommittee investigating interstate crime, gave his name and address, then made a blanket refusal to answer roughly 166 further questions or produce records on the ground that answers might tend to incriminate him. He was indicted on 49 counts of contempt. He then was convicted on 6 counts of failure to answer questions. The district court, and this is getting deep into the weeds, but some of you are asking about this, and I'm kind of fascinated by it too, found the privilege was inapplicable to certain non-incriminating questions, such as whether an indictment was pending, travel outside Louisiana, knowledge of a particular person, certain club interests. This is kind of intriguing to me, Buck, because if you will remember, Senator Josh Hawley asked Dr. Fauci, hey, what is today? What color tie are you wearing? What is the color of the floor? Could they go into some of these Fifth Amendment answers and found that certain questions could have been answered and were pertinent? Anyway, prosecution there on failure to answer. Also, Frank Costello, major organized crime figure, gave evasive answers under oath. He was cited, indicted on multiple counts, convicted in 1952 on 10 counts, sentenced to prison. So, Buck, there have been a couple of precedents where someone has shown up, refused to answer questions at a congressional hearing, citing Fifth Amendment, and then been prosecuted for them. So I do think maybe there is a bit more possibility there than I thought, just without having done research. That has now been referred. I would mention Polymarket has Fauci as 37% likely to be charged with a crime before the end of the year. That's not nothing. So that's a live market. You can go and place wagers as everybody else can, predictions to be more accurate. And they have it at 37% that we may have a prosecution charge coming down against Fauci before the end of the year. That was higher than I thought it would be. Maybe it's partly based on some people having gone back and done the research on those precedents. Is that deep legal nerdy enough research for you? As a lot of people are asking this question in the wake of the criminal referral.
1: I think that Fauci is not going to prison, but I think that the concept even being raised in a serious way, the possibility raised in a serious way, shows what a change, what a difference a few years makes. And that's a good thing, because he is still unwilling to, even for the future health and safety of the American people, say some very basic truths that need to be said, not just about what he did, but about what the country did largely in response to people like him dictating to us what must be done. So he really shows no mercy to people who still walk around with masks on, because I do see that. You see that when you go to particularly very Democrat cities. If you're on a plane, you will see people on the plane, not a lot, but a few, wearing masks. You'll see people sometimes working in different retail establishment, you know, at the register or something, mask. And they're still terrified, obviously. And they're terrified in a way that's completely absurd and unnecessary. And Fauci could relieve them of that and also make sure that none of us have to ever deal with that ever again. He refuses to do it because his ego, as we know from his memoir in his diary about being the most famous man in the world, his ego is more important than anything else that has come out of any of this. And that still remains the case. And by the way, we talked about, before I was talking about mental illnesses, and we're talking about what to do with, individuals who think they're women who are men. Narcissism can actually be clinical. You can be a clinical narcissist, meaning you're delusional about your importance and the way the world revolves around you. I think Fauci is absolutely a clinical narcissist.
0: Yeah. I mean, I think that diary is hard to argue that he is not. Okay, I want to play a couple of cuts as we continue to see if we can get the senator from Tennessee who's running for governor, Marsha Blackburn. Harry Enten pointed out something that I think is significant. We've been talking about the Abdul El-Sayed Democrat win. Here he is saying, Harry Enten saying, actually, the Democrat socialist support is not coming from working class voters. It's overwhelmingly highly educated, high end earners that fueled Abdul El-Sayed's win based on county vote totals. Listen to this. Cut 24.
2: Counties El-Sayed won in the primary. 0 of 15. 0 of 15 with the lowest share of college degrees. Ergo, he did not win in those working class areas. Where he did win, he won 13 of the 15 counties with the highest share of college degrees. So you're thinking about Democrats having real trouble amongst the working class. El-Sayed support came dramatically from those areas. In fact, not where there is working class folks, but where there are highly educated folks, more from elite circles than from the working class circles. And I think there's real worries among Democrats. Will that transfer over to the general election and El-Sayed continue to have the problems that prior Democrats have had with the working class?
0: Okay, that was Harry Enten. We're joined now by Senator Marsha Blackburn. She's running for governor of Tennessee. The primary is today. She is all over the state. Senator Blackburn, for people in Tennessee who are voting today, why would you tell them you're the right choice to be the next governor?
3: Individual that has the most experience. Our state does not need a manager right now. We need a leader. We are a well-led, well-governed state. We're the state where everybody wants to be. And that is because of low taxes and pro-family policies. And right now, having a leader who can build out a vision, knows how to build a team and to implement, that is going to make a difference for our citizens. I'm that leader. We've got the right message, and Tennesseans are responding to it. We're going to have really a great win tonight.
1: Senator Blackburn, appreciate you being with us. Clay obviously is even more invested in the greatness of the next gubernatorial effort than I am as a native Tennessean. What is top of the agenda, though, for you if you become governor of Tennessee? What are you going to do for his state?
3: You know, there are three things that people have continually talked about from one end of the state to the other. They want us to focus on a great economy, jobs, growing wages, and working with our local businesses as well as to retain jobs. And then, of course, to recruit the right kind of businesses. Be smart about recruiting here in our state. And since we have no state income tax and we're a right-to-work state, we're a place where people really want to come. Because, Buck, as you know, there are a lot of businesses that have realized they can't turn a profit in some of these blue states with high taxes and woke DEI ESG type policies. So they're looking to relocate.
0: Senator Blackburn, I know you're also on the road campaigning because Tennessee, in the wake of the Supreme Court decision, redrew all of the congressional lines. Not only is the governor's race being decided with you on the ballot, but Tennessee has the chance to do something pretty significant, make all 9 congressional districts, in addition to the Senate seat and the governor, all represented by Republicans. How significant is that?
3: It is incredibly significant, and it would be the first time that we've had the governor and all 9 seats in Republican hands. Tennesseans are smart. They look at the issues, and they know that the Democrat Party has gone so far left with this Democrat socialist agenda and wanting to do away with private property rights, wanting to control your life 24/7, 365. Tell you where you'll live, what you'll do for your job, where you'll go to school, what kind of car you'll drive. And people are saying, no, no, no, that is not something that we are going to do. And I think that because of that, you're going to see Tennessee go even more into the Republican column.
0: Senator Blackburn, you are a reason, maybe the primary reason, that Tennessee doesn't have a state income tax. I think that's probably the biggest decision that anybody in the state of Tennessee had to make as an elected official in the last generation or so. What do you see and hear as you travel around the state about the impact of no state income tax? Where Buck is down in Florida, they have no state income tax. Texas has no state income tax. I don't think it's coincidental that all 3 of those southern red states are thriving economically and have so many people moving.
3: You're right about that, because people want to be in a low tax, light regulation, safe state. And that is one of the reasons for coming here. And Clay, you're exactly right. The fact that I stood up and fought back and defeated that proposed state income tax, and the people of Tennessee joined with me from one end of the state to the other, from Memphis to Mountain City. And it is so encouraging to me to be out and about in the state. And as we're meeting with people every once in a while at a picnic or one of our meetings, somebody will come up and say, hey, I was a horn honker back in the day. I was out there helping you stop that state income tax. Or people that will talk about writing letters to the editor and helping stop that. And yes, it helped define our state. And I will say this. I think that one thing it did was to teach Tennesseans, when there is a proposal coming out of the General Assembly or out of government and we don't like it, we should stand up and challenge it. Because if it's not going to be good for our state long term, then we don't need it. And fight back against it. And that's what Tennesseans did with me. And as their governor, we're going to continue to push for low taxes. I'm going to go through and work with the General Assembly and do a Tennessee-style DOGE to make certain that we don't waste a dime and that our tax dollars do not end up in the pockets of fraudsters, and that we're not continuing to fund programs that have outlived their usefulness. Tennesseans are smart. They want to be certain the money they send to the state of Tennessee is money that is being used well.
0: Thank you, Senator Blackburn. I'll say it on the show because I try to be honest. I voted for you in the early voting primary, so I hope you are our next governor. I voted for Bill Hagerty, who's doing a great job in the Senate, and I voted for Brent Taylor because I'm now in the Tennessee 9th Congressional District. I hope all three of you are able to be working together. Good luck on the trail.
3: Thank you so much. Have a great day. Bye.
0: That is Senator Marsha Blackburn, potentially the next governor of Tennessee. 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

0: Welcome back in to Clay and Buck. I'm excited about this, Clay. We got Flash Shelton of Squatters on A&E joining us here in a few minutes. This is purely because I started watching an episode of this by accident in a hotel room, and I could not turn it off. I have not binge watched a show in years. I think I watched 5 episodes of this A&E show in a row. So we're excited to talk about this guy. Is
1: I think the day before you found this show, you was like, does anybody ever watch normal television anymore? And then you were in a hotel room and you got sucked in on this show. That's right. Like the timing.
0: I think that is accurate. Yes. But it's really, we will talk about this with Flash here in a moment. It's a huge problem. A lot of states, the laws are getting better, which we'll talk about, but a lot of states, the laws that allow squatters to just take over, even your primary residence, certainly a rental property, are insane. The laws are crazy favorable to scammers and squatters. So we'll talk about that.
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6: Fox News, I'm John Saucier. The Senate Homeland Security and Governmental Affairs Committee voting to long party lines hold the former director of National Institute of Allergy and Infectious Diseases, Dr. Anthony Fauci, in contempt of Congress. This after he invoked the Fifth Amendment, refused to answer questions at a hearing last week. Chairman Rand Paul argues that Fauci's actions threaten Congress's power to conduct oversight.
7: A subpoena is not an invitation. A subpoena with no consequence is not a subpoena. It's a suggestion.
6: Ranking member of the committee, Gary Peters, argues this vote will damage the Senate's ability to subpoena witnesses.
8: Future witnesses will argue that appearing before Congress exposes them to punishment regardless of whether they comply with the subpoena and invoke a constitutional protection.
6: Chairman Paul claims that Dr. Fauci cannot invoke his Fifth Amendment right against self-incrimination because he already received a sweeping pardon from former President Joe Biden. 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
9: As Poughkeepsie Councilmember Christopher Grant faces domestic violence charges, Poughkeepsie Mayor Yvonne Flowers is condemning domestic violence in all forms. It comes 8 months after her own brother, Frank Flowers, was arrested and charged in his own domestic violence incident. However, the two are not related. Flowers says she's addressing the issue because she has been mentioned in several domestic violence social media posts since his arrest. Meantime, Flowers says Councilmember Grant is presumed innocent until proven guilty in a court of law. A Sullivan County man is awaiting sentencing after being convicted of charges related to a drunk driving incident in Ulster County. Prosecutors say 46-year-old David Lloyd led police on a pursuit in Ellenville until his vehicle got a flat tire. That's when he got out of the car and started running, making his way through people's backyards until cops caught up to him and tased him. For news like this and more, go to MidHudsonNews.com. I'm Natalie Migliori.
10: Nurse, I need you to apply pressure to the head wound until I can get to it. I'm concerned she's lost too much blood.
11: Oh, no.
10: You in the corner, who are you? 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
11: Please, doctor,

0: She has to be okay. I didn't mean to do this. I love her.
1: Wait a second. You were the driver?
0: Yes, but I didn't mean to. I swear, we went to dinner. I was just buzzed. I only had a few drinks.
1: Just buzzed? Why didn't you tell us that? In that case, your girlfriend is fine.
2: Hey, sweetie. I feel great. You want to get out of here?
0: I can't believe this. Really, doctor? 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
1: 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Nurse, get me a suture kit. Stat.
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0: Welcome back in, everybody. I'm excited about this one. Flash Shelton joins us now. He is the star with his team of a show on A&E called Squatters. And Flash, I want you to give everybody your background. Welcome here on the program. I stumbled onto your show. I was up in New York City visiting my family, so I was staying in a hotel room because I don't have cable. But I was flipping around channels and I saw Squatter Hunter, and I saw the show Squatters pop up, and I thought this will be interesting. I think I watched 5 or 6 episodes back to back. It was incredible. First, tell everybody, if you would, about how you got, like, before you tell about the show, tell them how you got into this.
1: You know, I was a victim. My mom was a victim. And back in 2019, after my dad passed away, I moved her in with me with, you know, attempting to sell her home. And, I was informed that a U-Haul truck was in the driveway and they moved in and broke in the back door. And I called the sheriff and I heard what everyone else hears. It's a civil matter, nothing we can do. I was just being a good son, and I had to figure out what I could do without letting her know that Squatters existed, and without her having to go through a long, drawn-out civil process. And I came up with a system, and I decided that if they could take a house, I could take a house, and I got him out in less than a day.
0: That's amazing. Tell everybody what you do on the show, and also give people a sense of the scale. Because I'll tell you why this really, before you lay it out for everybody, why this really matters to me. I have a number of friends who are, they either have real estate that they've invested in, single family homes. I've invested in a handful of single family homes myself. And there are a lot of people who their nest egg is this home that is their rental. And I've heard horror stories, Flash. I mean, terrible stuff. I've heard of people who had squatters break into the home. So never had legal authorization, and then stay for months, and then they, as landlord, after losing all that rent and paying legal bills, had to pay the squatter to leave. So tell everybody what you do on the show and the reality of the squatting problem.
1: Well, you know, this is not a TV show for me. This is, you know, this is real life. This is not anything made up or scripted. You know, I created Squatter Hunters to help, people that were in need. That the civil system was forgetting about and not protecting. Basically, I'm dealing with every state across the country, and state laws vary. But the one thing that all these states seem to do is give squatters tenant rights, and that's what I'm trying to stop through law change. But I have to treat every situation differently, and some situations allow me to move in with them and become their squatter. Other situations, I have to be a little bit more strategic from the outside. Ultimately, you know, I'm trying to get them to realize it's in their best interest to vacate.
2: This is really kind of fascinating to me. It seems like this squatter concept, maybe it's partly because of social media. I'm curious if that's what you would kind of drive it to. That people have just become more aware of this concept. And so for property owners, the danger feels more significant than it did 20, 30, 40 years ago. Am I wrong about that? That it seems more organized in the way that it's being taken advantage of here.
1: Well, I mean, you're not wrong with today's social media. You know, things can go viral. I mean, my first case with my mom was pre-COVID in 2019. I didn't actually post the video until the beginning of 23, and it went viral very quickly. And, you know, and now I've taken advantage of social media bringing awareness, but this problem existed pre-social media. I mean, you know, my family, we were homeless when I was a kid, and I learned very young that the civil system allows people that don't pay rent to live for free for 6 months to a year, and there's no penalty. There's nothing. Yeah. So this has been going on for a very long time.
0: It's amazing to see this. And you know, one thing that I think the show really gets across, Flash, and everyone should check it out. It's on A&E. The show is Squatters. that people really suffer as a result of this, because a lot of people, for example, you know, if they want to move into this, if this is their property, they want to move into it themselves, they have to go find some other place to live for months and months on end. If it's an investment property, that especially for retirees, we're hoping this will supplement their retirement income, they all of a sudden run into credit card debt and all these problems. They don't know when this person is going to be taken out of the house. They don't know, or, you know, leave the house finally. It's really nasty. And you show that human aspect of it. And you also show on camera the people who think that this, the people who are doing it, they seem to convince themselves that they're the aggrieved party in all of this, which is remarkable.
1: Yeah, they are the victim. They have the neighbors believing it. They are master manipulators. They have this entitled mentality, and you know, it's, you know, you'll hear them, you know, it's my house, get out of my house. It's so crazy that, you know, in dealing with these people, and sometimes you like hear their story, and if you didn't know better, you're going to like be like almost feeling sorry for them. But then you have to like kind of slap yourself and be like, you know, no. They're the villains here.
0: Well, yeah, they're lying. I mean, if they have no legal right to be there and they're claiming they do, right, they're lying and they're taking of someone else's property. Give for everybody who hasn't seen the show. And like I said, I was just taking it and I watched many episodes of it back to back, up late one night. And good for A&E for running the sort of the marathon already. But tell us some of the things that you've done successfully to get squatters out of people's homes. Like, what are some of
2: the
0: more
2: craziest,
0: interesting and creative?
2: Yeah, what's the craziest thing you've done to get squatters out?
1: You know, I think coming in with stakes is pretty crazy. Some people would you know, run from that. You know,
0: so they brought, you brought, I, you brought I, pet snakes into the house.
1: Yeah. I brought a pet snake into a house. And that's something that I really look forward to doing a lot more of. You know, there's a lot of things that, you know,
2: so wait, you walk in with like a python. I want to hear more. I'm terrified of snakes. So I want to hear more about how the snake business works here.
1: Well, you know, I handled the snake. The snake's name was Gemma, but I couldn't tell you what kind of a snake it was. I'm not that invested into snakes, but it was.
0: How big
1: I did
0: was
1: enjoy it?
0: It.
1: What's that?
0: How big was it? Was it like a pretty big snake? Was, you know what I mean? Was it like one that you put on your shoulders or one you could hold in your hand?
1: Yeah, it was around,
0: oh, it was a big
1: my
0: one.
1: Neck and my shoulders and down my arm, and you know, it was probably,
0: oh, gosh,
1: I would say 5 feet, you know.
0: And the squatter had a particular fear of snakes, right? You knew that. The squatter hated snakes like Clay.
1: Yeah, we had learned that the squatter had complained and had a fear of snakes. So that was just an immediate, oh, we got to try this.
0: And also the music, is that another thing, right? Because if the, like, what, how does this go down? When you're in, I've seen it in some of the episodes, but so you're in the property, there's somebody who's there in some cases for months. And they're leaving, you know, sometimes leaving the property in disrepair. They're not paying anything, right? They don't care. They're just staying there. They got their stuff. They're telling you, this is my house. You're saying, I have a lease to this place. If you play your music really loud, I mean, essentially you just become like the roommate from hell, right? And if they call the cops, it's a civil dispute between two people, both claiming legal residency.
1: Yeah. At that point, it's a roommate dispute. And I can at that point just say to law enforcement and to them, well, I guess this is a civil matter. So it would be no different at that point, since the homeowner's not involved, than a roommate that is, you know, not cleaning up after themselves or eating the other roommate's food or, you know, controlling the remote control. It's like those are grievances that happen in everyday households. And if you want to live with me, that's what you're going to go through.
0: How is it going to get the laws changed back toward sanity on a lot of this stuff where, you know, I know there are states. I mean, I mentioned a friend, that was a friend of mine that had that case before where someone broke in and knew that if the squatter got utilities set up in his name, which was not hard to do. And now you have mail and utilities in your name, no lease, no legal right to the premises, full tenant rights. This was in the District of Columbia. Full tenant rights, incredibly hard to get the person out of there. Took almost a year and, you know, lots of money and everything else. Are you being contacted at all by, this would really be at the state level, but is there more of a movement to get these laws changed? Because as you're seeing better than other, this is a problem all over the country. I mean, you hear these crazy stories about people that squat in like a $2 million house in Los Angeles. They refuse to leave it and the owner can't get them to leave. I mean, are the laws moving the way that they need to?
1: You know, I mean, everything is moving very slowly. I am in contact with several states, California, Georgia, you know, New York. And I was involved in changing the laws in Florida. Unfortunately, you know, there needs to be a solid line between squatters and tenants. And, you know, currently, it's not. So squatters are actually, it's not squatter laws we're dealing with. It's tenant laws. So they need to create laws that are completely for squatters and squatter prevention, you know, changing lease structure. I can say right now that as happy as I was to be involved in changing the law in Florida, I'm still seeing people get around those laws now because they are just going into it a different way, adapting, becoming, you know, a tenant that doesn't pay rent, which should be considered a squatter if they never had intent to, you know, fulfill a lease, which is a contract. I mean, any other contract that if you don't make a payment and you don't fulfill your obligation, that contract is null and void. And unfortunately, leases do not fall under those same guidelines.
0: Clay? Anything to close it? You got to check the show out.
2: I think this is super fascinating. And I know you already asked how to find the show, but in your experience, are things getting better or worse as this squatter concept goes? Are you optimistic or pessimistic about the trajectory?
1: Well, you know, the awareness has been amazing. Now we're in the UK where the show is airing in the UK currently. This is a worldwide problem, and I see this all moving in a positive direction. Unfortunately, this is also creating sites that are coming up that are actually training squatters how to become a squatter.
0: Yeah, I've seen there are. Do you come across people who are almost, it's clear they're like professional or serial squatters pretty regularly now, or this is, they just figure I can live rent free for as many years as I can get away with this?
1: Yeah, I'm coming across that a lot of times. Most squatters are people that have been doing this for years, multiple times. You know, squatters are not homeless people. There's a homeless problem, but homeless people don't break into your house and claim squatter rights. Homeless, that's just not what a homeless person does. So, you know, I think that the road to change is going to start with people recognizing what a squatter is and what a homeless person is, because the people that are defending squatters thinking they're defending homeless, it's just hurting the cause.
0: Yeah, they're just defending scammers, people that do this intentionally to take from other people. Great stuff that you're doing, man. It's important work, and it's a really engaging show. And anybody who's ever been a landlord before, which I have, and also been a renter many, many times over, I think you'll really enjoy it. The show is Squatters. It's on A&E. Flash Shelton, stay in the fight. And if you need us to have any state reps or anybody on to get some of these laws looked at, you come back, you let us know.
1: Yep, send them all my way. I will help write the bills.
0: So we were just talking about people. Thanks so much, Flash. We're just talking about people staying in homes that they shouldn't be in. But something you should always be thinking about is the home that you should be in needs to have a sturdy roof. And we were just talking to Flash about protecting homes. 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
2: 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And I'm going to get so many people who said, no, it's always the club. It's always well, this is the like wind the, is blowing right when I swing.
0: This is like the tennis equivalent of, you know what could really level up my game? a new racket? 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
14: Francesca Hong publicly disclosed that she is bipolar, and perhaps that may be an additional issue to consider as she tries to become governor.
2: I didn't know that. I would say mental illness for the chief leader of your state or your government, not an ideal situation. If she's truly bipolar, I hope she gets well, but that doesn't seem like a good recipe for a high-stress job where decision-making is the entire basis, largely, of the job.
0: Do they call that neurodivergent now on the left when you have a real mental issue? Isn't it neurodivergent? Is that what... That's the new term. So there's been a big push to just create this new thing of, I don't have a mental illness, I am neurodivergent. That's what people say. Yeah.
2: Yeah. I would suggest that you neurologically diverge yourself from voting for her.
3: 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Clay Travis and Buck Sexton. 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
2: There's a lot to do this summer. 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
24: Going after Fauci.
1: I'm Carmen Roberts, Fox News. A panel voted along party lines this morning to hold Dr. Anthony Fauci in contempt of Congress for refusing to answer questions during a COVID hearing.
4: A week after Anthony Fauci invoked the Fifth Amendment more than 100 times at a Senate hearing, the Homeland Security and Governmental Affairs Committee voted to refer Fauci to the Justice Department for contempt of Congress.
22: A subpoena is not an invitation. A subpoena with no consequence is not a subpoena. It's a suggestion.
4: Republican Chairman Rand Paul says Fauci's constitutional right against self-incrimination does not apply since he was pardoned by former President Biden. Democrats say Republicans are breaking with precedent by not respecting a witness's Fifth Amendment privilege. At the White House, Jared Halpern, Fox News.
1: The committee plans to refer the resolution to the DOJ. Fauci's attorney calls the vote a political stunt. Arson suspect Aaron Farinacci will appear in court in Spokane, Washington today for an arraignment. He is charged with setting one of the most destructive wildfires in state history.
23: The damage that was caused by the Old Trails fire that broke out Saturday afternoon. Now, if he is convicted, he does have the potential to face up to life in prison. Now, he is currently being held on a $1 million bond. Investigators say Farinacci was also linked to two fires last year, but never charged.
1: Fox's Sarah Allegre reporting. Iran and Oman are said to be close to a deal to allow them to control ships passing through the Strait of Hormuz as the U.S. demands that Tehran stop attacking the vessels.
24: The president said earlier this week we could see a deal as soon as today, but it's looking less likely after Iran said there are actually no negotiations underway that would reopen the strait.
1: Fox's Jackie Heinrich. And U.S. crude is rising at $77.34 a barrel. 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
29: A Poughkeepsie council member is facing charges in connection with attacking a woman. Cops say Christopher Grant held his annual waterfront festival at Warius Park over the weekend and got into a dispute with a woman the next day. He turned himself in on Monday. Grant was arrested last year after the same festival he throws annually. Grant is charged with felony assault, burglary, strangulation, and unlawful imprisonment, along with misdemeanor endangering the welfare of a child. CVS is setting up a temporary pharmacy in Pawling following a devastating fire. The mobile office is located in the parking lot of the former CVS building. Dutchess County Executive Sue Serino says following the fire, keeping health care simple and close to home was a top priority, ensuring residents have steady access to their prescribed medications. For stories like these and more, go to MidHudsonNews.com. I'm Jonathan O'Halloran.
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33: A little sluggish on the westbound side of 84 and the 9D and the Newburgh Beacon Bridge. Eastbound, a good ride through Orange, Dutchess, and Putnam County. Route 9, some slowdowns in Wappingers Falls. We're slow both ways right near the Mid-Hudson Bridge. The arterial's heavy westbound from just west of Civic Center Plaza on over to Route 9. I am Mike Barker in the WKIP Traffic Center.
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7: The NFL preseason kicks off tonight with the annual Hall of Fame game in Canton, Ohio, as the Arizona Cardinals meet the Carolina Panthers. The Colts' Jonathan Taylor to sign a two-year, $44 million extension, making him the second-highest-paid running back in the NFL. USA Basketball announcing its roster for the upcoming FIBA World Cup women's competition. Included on the team, Caitlin Clark and Paige Beckers. I'm Frank Aaron.
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9: We'll all be flying higher than a jet airliner. 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
10: 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Hacks in the Democratic Party who have led us to this Waterloo.
11: Well, as you well know, ICE has nothing to do with the southern border. That's Customs and Border Protection. And I think we need to abolish it and start from scratch.
12: Well, that's not much of a choice. If Mr. Carville doesn't want to be in my party, the party that I belong to, that PICA, that Al-Sayed belongs to, he can start his own party.
13: Freedom is back in style. Welcome to the revolution.
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1: All right, thank you, Scott Shannon. Thanks to all of you for being with us. Write down our toll-free telephone number if you want to be a part of the program. It's 800-941-SEAN if you want to join us. So we've been making a very, very concerted effort to get DSA candidates on radio and TV. Last night, we accepted. Last night, we had our first candidate on, and it was from Philadelphia, Pennsylvania. It's actually, I think it's the bluest district in the entire country. And Linda, that's where you grew up. What's his name? Chris Rabb, I think is his name.
2: I don't know if it's Rabb or Rob. I'm still looking it up. But yeah, he's from Philly.
1: All right. You look it up. You do your thing. You do your Philly thing. And later on this radio program, we will have on Oliver Larkin. He's a DSA candidate in Florida's 25th district. That would include Palm Beach County, Broward County, Miami-Dade County, parts of near Delray Beach and parts of Broward and, you know, northern and coastal segments reaching down towards Miami Beach. Not exactly DSA territory. I'm not sure what his odds are here. But, you know, like we had this guy on last night and I start asking him about his beliefs and about the printed stated beliefs of the Democratic Socialists of America, where they want to eliminate the Senate and the presidency in terms of you being able to choose presidents, the judiciary, amnesty for illegals, abolish borders, abolish ICE, defund the Department of War, end all deportations, eliminate cash bail. They want to establish a wealth tax, which is confiscation of income. Just as a side note, you know, right now, the bottom 50% of wage earners only pay about 2% of federal income taxes. It's not like we don't have full redistribution of wealth. And then pass their Green New Deal, abolish prisons, you know, defund and abolish police and public ownership of most corporations. Like the guy we had on last night, you know, Medicare for all, universal basic income. This is all the Green New Deal scam. This is cradle to grave, womb to the tomb. Federal job, guaranteed, you know, government job, guaranteed government housing, guaranteed government child care. They do so good in terms of indoctrinating our kids now. We'll just hand the kids over to the government when the minute they're born. Government-run grocery stores, a civil climate corps. Of course, they don't want any oil, gas, or coal. They want 100% transition to renewable energy. That means windmills. Good luck with that. How's that working out in Europe and other parts of the world? But including the entire Green New Deal, government guaranteed everything, replacing GDP with so-called genuine progress indicator, reparations, all part of their program. Why am I putting these people on? Because I think, you know, if they, and I am pressing them to answer the questions if they support the platform. And I'm pressing them on the very specific things that they themselves say that they stand for. And the guy last night, and I would assume the guy today, is going to be honest and he's going to say, yeah, these are the beliefs that he holds. Now, why is this important? Nobody else I know is doing it or frankly has the ability to do it in the way that is going to get answers. But having done this now for many decades, I am going to demand that they answer the question that I ask. And I did that last night. Maybe we'll run parts of that later in the program today. Why is this important to you? That's the most important question. It's important to you so you know exactly what will happen if this group of radicals, which has now taken over the entire Democratic establishment, the entire Democratic Party, they've taken it over. And if they get in power, this is what they will do. This is who they are. This is what they stand for. These are their stated beliefs. And it is what it is. And if you know that, I think then the urgency that I am trying to convey, we're, 89 days now till Election Day. The urgency that I'm trying to convey to anybody that will listen is this is the most important midterm in your lifetime. When Bernie Sanders is telling James Carville, to take a hike and go start his own party, and the most successful endorsing individual in the Democratic Party this primary season has been Bernie Sanders and AOC, and not one Democrat, with the exception of John Fetterman, no elected Democrat, not one, is willing to stand up and speak out against these radicals that have taken over their party. Now, if you go back to 2019, they only had about 250. Since 2019, well, we have had a whopping 250 of these Democratic Socialists of America that have been elected to offices in some 40 states. When all is said and done, and Francesca Hung wins in Wisconsin as the Democratic gubernatorial candidate, like Abdul El Sayed won the Senate primary in the state of Michigan. And then you have, you know, six gender telefrico and God is non-binary and, you know, no problem with biological men and women's sports and a vegan campaign and, you know, no drilling in the energy state, the oil state of Texas. This is what you need to know and why the urgency should exist in everybody's heart, mind, and soul about the stakes in this election. They are talking about turning the country that we know and understand and believe in upside down and sideways. This is insanity. This is madness on so many different levels. And so, at its heart and soul, I want you to hear them. And some of you may say, Hannity, why are you putting these people? Because I want you to know that it's real. Because unfortunately, if you look at historical trends, what we know is classically, historically, in midterm elections, the turnout is low and that the party that is in power tends to lose seats. And if they get control of Congress, this is going to be their agenda on top of course, endless investigations, endless impeachment inquiries and impeachments, I'm sure, if they get the House and of the president. If we don't hold on to the Senate and Republicans have control, it won't just be dismissed. We'll have trial after trial after trial. They will never get a conviction, but they will drag this country through hell. And, you know, to think that the country, you know, I think of all the years and all the elections that I've covered, and we've covered a lot of radical people. And I thought the 4 years of Biden were disastrous. Wide open borders, the big lie that Joe's not a cognitive mess. The second big lie is that the borders are closed and the borders are secure. Okay, lo and behold, we know that's all one big fat lie. And they have no problem lying to us. What have we been focused on all week? More government lying to us. What is hard for me to wrap my head around is, you know, whatever happened to the concept of liberty and freedom and that rights coming from God and every human being endowed by their creator? Natural rights versus government rights, and that rights don't come from the government, except that, you know, they are there to protect the rights that God gave us. Not instill this perfect utopia. But, you know, government's track record is not good, and I'll try and get into it with this guy today. And that is, you know, the track record, how are government schools, especially in blue states, especially in blue cities, how are your government-run schools doing? They're a disaster. Again, we pay, I've said this many times, more per capita per student than any industrialized country in the world. Why do people think that if we give them control, like they are looking for, of every aspect of our lives and universal government income, government jobs, and government-guaranteed housing, and government childcare, and government grocery stores, and, you know, government, why do you have faith? What is their track record? Their schools are a disaster. We know the Social Security lockbox has been raided in spite of promises to the contrary. That means that it is headed towards insolvency. We know that government has failed on multiple fronts. I mean, how's law and order and safety and security and defund and dismantle and reimagine the police? How's that working out in cities like New York or Los Angeles or Chicago? Blue cities, blue states, you know, how has this idea of sanctuary status, you know, how has that worked out? Well, we allowed in the country under Biden in spite of being promised it wasn't happening. Over 12 million unvetted illegal immigrants. Yes, they are illegal. Got into this last night with the guy. He said, well, if you enter the country and you don't respect our laws, our borders, our sovereignty, then you are entering our country illegally. You broke the law. But they, again, they would prefer to abolish ICE, amnesty for illegals, abolish borders, abolish prisons and police. And how do you end all deportations? How do you support defunding the Department of War? We have geopolitical foes that want to destroy us. There's a lot of evil in this world. That's why I don't understand this whole idea. Abolish prisons, you know, no bail, eliminate cash bail and defund the police. But they're saying it. So when people tell you they're believing something and they're running on that platform, then you've got to believe they mean it. So I'm trying to get as many of these DSA candidates on record as possible. Linda, you saw the guy from where you grew up in Pennsylvania last night on TV. I mean, he's saying the quiet part out loud.
2: Yeah, now, hiding it, that's for sure.
1: Okay, I don't think most of them are hiding it. Now, what's going to happen is at some point the DSA is going to send out a memo, and this happened when Barack Obama was running for president. He was constantly mentioning my name repeatedly on the campaign trail. I kind of live rent-free in his head. I saw about a week ago, Gavin Newsom, I live rent-free in his head, you know, tweeting something out to me. And then I just go in and I do my usual no-show governor. You know, he's a world traveler. He's a world-renowned author. As long as his books are bought in bulk by his supporters, which is just phony. Then, of course, he's a full-time podcaster, Trump stalker, halftime Hannity stalker. And I'm like, well, Gavin, you have the highest income taxes, sales taxes, gas taxes. And, you know, 18 months after the Pacific Palisades fires, people can't get building permits to build their homes. Why don't you help those people out? And, of course, nothing but crickets and silence. He's traveling the world. He's doing his podcast. He's writing his book. And attacking Trump and attacking me and doing everything but fixing the problem. It's 18 months later. And we still don't even know if they solved or resolved the issue of hydrants that had no water in them and reservoirs that were empty. It's kind of, you know, unfathomable. It's incomprehensible to me. So that's where we find ourselves. This guy, Chris Rabb, mistakenly, by the way. So I found out from somebody that apparently the night of El Sayed, Tuesday night, he was on with Hassan Piker. Did you know that, Linda?
2: I did.
1: When he was
2: know
1: on
2: that.
1: With Hassan, you did or you didn't?
2: I did.
1: Chris Rabb.
2: Yes.
1: Yeah. And apparently Piker was talking about me because they were talking about his appearance that was upcoming last night on my TV show. And by the way, if we haven't put it out on social media, has it gotten any pickup? I don't read social media.
2: There's a lot of people talking. There? Yes.
1: A lot of people talking about it. Anyway, so with all that said, we'll probably play some of that as this program unfolds. Then we look forward to having this other candidate from Florida on. And I want you to listen very closely because I don't think anybody else is going to do it. Oliver Larkin is this guy's name. And then if you agree with their beliefs, then go vote for them. If these beliefs don't scare you on some fundamental core level, then we're in trouble. Because if this doesn't motivate you to get out and vote in this midterm election year, I don't know if there's anything I can ever say that will. This is America as we know it hanging in the balance. Now, that may sound a little severe, but it's true. 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

0: abolishing ICE, defunding the Department of War, ending all the, you're for all of this, right?
1: Oh my God.
0: No more cash bail, a wealth tax, Green New Deal, abolish prisons and police. You agree with all that, right?
1: Did someone slip you a tainted Jolly Rancher? What is going on in that studio? What is happening?
0: What is a tainted Jolly Rancher?
1: Exactly what it sounds like, my friend. And I'm wondering, it must be something because you seem to have lost your mind.
2: If you go on Bill Maher's podcast, you'll find
1: out. Yes. Well done, Jason. Exactly right.
0: Oh, no, no. That, you know, that's probably the reason I can't do this. I mean,
1: I love this idea. I think you should. You guys could sit outside, you know, pick a spot and sit outside. You do.
0: He's
1: his,
0: not going to change
1: yours.
0: Anything for me. Trust me. He doesn't care.
1: You would change for him. He would change for you. I think it would be nice.
0: I'd have a drink with him. A drink with anybody. I even offered to buy Obama beer back in the day.
1: You could do drinks and cigars by the water.
0: Exactly.
1: Very romantic.
2: There'll be some kind of smoke in that room.
0: There'll be some kind of cigar smoke. I can live with that. All right. Anyway. So we'll play last night's DSA candidate. We have another one coming on today, Oliver Larkin in Florida, the 25th District. We'll get to all of that, your reaction to it. Lee Zeldin, John Solomon, Greg Jarrett also coming up. We'll get to a lot of calls. If you want to weigh in on this radicalized, or if you saw last night's show and you want to weigh in, maybe you give me a grade. 800-941-SHAWN, our toll-free telephone number. You want to be a part of the program as we continue.
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6: Fox News, I'm Tom Graham. A Senate panel voting to hold Dr. Anthony Fauci in contempt for refusing to answer questions before Senate panel last week. Fox's Jared Halpern.
7: A week after Anthony Fauci invoked the Fifth Amendment more than 100 times at a Senate hearing, the Homeland Security and Governmental Affairs Committee voted to refer Fauci to the Justice Department for contempt of Congress. Republican Chairman Rand Paul says Fauci's constitutional right against self-incrimination does not apply since he was pardoned by former President Biden.
8: A referral from Congress does not necessarily compel prosecutors to act. Three major wildfires continue to rage in the Spokane, Washington area. Tens of thousands have been evacuated. Some returning to their homes, finding devastation.
9: Every single house that we've walked by every week now for 5 years is completely gone.
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10: Three people, including two juveniles, are accused of carrying out a gang assault at a birthday party in Fishkill. Cops say 21-year-old Barbukar Kamara and two teenagers attacked a 20-year-old man, seriously injuring him. It happened after a fight broke out at a birthday party back on July 23rd. Kamara and an 18- and 17-year-old were each charged with gang assault. The 17-year-old is due in Dutchess County Court on Tuesday, while Kamara and the other teen will be back in court in September. 17 Hudson Valley communities are sharing nearly $700,000 in state funding to protect drinking water and wastewater systems from cyber attacks. The grants will pay for security reviews and upgrades in communities all across Westchester, Orange, Dutchess, and Ulster counties. The funding is part of a $9 million statewide program covering 153 projects. For stories like these and more, go to MidHudsonNews.com. I'm Jonathan O'Halloran.
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12: A little sluggish on the westbound side of 84 as you go into 9D and the Newburgh Beacon Bridge. Once you're in Orange County, a little volume into the thruway. Thruway itself, pretty good ride. Route 9, typically heavy through Fishkill and Wappingers Falls and up through Spackenkill. Mid-Hudson Bridge, Kingston-Rhinecliff Bridge in pretty good shape. And no delays on the Taconic or the thruway. I am Mike Barker in the WKIP Traffic Center.
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6: I-25 till the top of the hour, 800-941-SEAN is on number if you want to be a part of the program. All right, it's sad. Headlines change and news cycles go at the speed of light, but the facts on the ground remain the same for the people of Israel. So many Israeli densely populated cities have been targeted, and the humanitarian need is so great, it's unfathomable. People that have lost their home, they've lost everything. And they need food and water and shelter and clothing and medications. You name it, they need it. That's where the IFCJ comes in. And still, they're in a fight for their survival against people dedicated to wiping them off the map. Now, the people on the ground and have been from day one is the International Fellowship of Christians and Jews. They're on the ground providing all this life-saving aid, humanitarian assistance for struggling families. They're providing emergency medical clinics, mobile clinics to the elderly that can't get out and see a doctor. Anyway, if you want to help out our friends in need, please donate generously if you can. They have set up a website. It is prayifcj.org. That's prayifcj.org today. All right, we'll get back to this issue of the Democratic Socialists in just a minute. We do have some other news that we got to get to. You know, our friend Steve Moore, he came on the program yesterday, and there's this whole untold story about the economy and how, you know, not only are we setting records in the stock market, and the stock market has never been my big barometer, and I've stayed consistent over the years, but you know, when you see record after record after record being set and the price of oil coming down whenever the president wants it to by, you know, just lightening up on Iran and the Strait of Hormuz, it's not ideal, but it is what it is. The president had no choice, according to every source I have. And Dan Bongino is the one that saw the presidential daily briefing, the PDB, that said, yeah, he had no option. He had no choice. And if either that or, you know, the whole world would be held hostage. I don't think the president gets enough credit for that part. But unleash prosperity. Steve Moore, Americans now pay more in taxes than they do on food, clothing and shelter, which fits into this narrative of all these Democratic Socialist candidates. In a post shared on X, Steve Moore cited a chart from the Committee to Unleash Prosperity, estimating that Americans paid about $8.19 trillion in tax. $8. What am I out of my mind? $8.19 trillion in taxes in 2025. Now, that's up from $7.39 trillion that they spent on food, clothing, and housing combined. What does that mean? That means Americans now, you are all paying more in taxes than you do for food and clothing and for shelter. Government has become so big, so bloated, that taxes cost more than life's basic necessities, he wrote. Every American taxpayer should be outraged. Now, a Pew Research survey published in April found that 60% of U.S. adults believe that they pay more in federal taxes than is fair, up from 56%. If you work for a living, which is most of you in this audience, if you work for a living, you need to understand, and I've said this for a long, long time, if you want to eliminate and greatly reduce the tax burden on the American people, stop withholding the taxes. They withhold your federal tax, your state tax, if your state has a tax. Mine does not. They withhold your FICA, Social Security money, et cetera, et cetera. They just take it right out of your check, and you don't even get to touch it. But if you got your full check, well, how much do you make? If you ask people, how much do you make, you know, weekly, biweekly? They'll give you a number. But they're not including the money that was taken out for taxes. It's like you don't see it. It doesn't exist. But if you got that full amount and you had to cut a check to your federal government, your state government, and pay your Social Security tax every single week or biweekly or every single month, you'd be pissed with every check that you wrote, because you'd see the actual amount that you pay. And, you know, for people to talk about, well, the rich don't pay their fair share. Sorry, the people that don't pay anything, the bottom 50% of wage earners, pay about 2% of federal income taxes. Top 10% pay nearly 60%. And you go up from there. So this notion, this idea, tax the rich and rich aren't paying their fair share, that just is not true. What they're saying, if you got, you know, $8.19 trillion in taxes that were paid in 2025, you know, which is more than what people spend on food, clothing, and housing combined. I mean, how much more can they possibly take? They're talking about, really, what they want to do, and they're not saying this part out loud. They are promising, when they talk about, okay, the Green New Deal, guaranteed government jobs and basic income, government job guaranteed, universal housing is guaranteed, whether you have money or not, child care is guaranteed, government-run grocery stores guaranteed at a discount. Meanwhile, grocery stores have a profit margin of like 2 or 3%. You're going to transition and we're going to get rid of oil and gas, renewable energies, in come the wind farms or whatever you call these things. This is insanity. The lifeblood of the world's economy is oil, coal, and liquefied natural gas, period, end of sentence, of which we are the number one producer in the entire world. And we have the vast resources that countries envy. We now have surpassed Venezuela, and we've surpassed Saudi Arabia in terms of being the number one producer of oil and natural gas. You know, combined, it's unbelievable the amount of natural resources we have been blessed with in abundance. So all of this, and then you add reparations to it and everything, there won't be any money. What happens is, if you believe, as I do, that people are born with natural talent, just like you have a unique fingerprint, unique DNA, people have natural talent. With that natural talent comes abilities. Education, I've described this in the past, is from Latin. It means to bring forth from within. And that means that God put it there. And if you provide sunlight and you nurture some and you nurture a child properly at that point in time, then whatever talent they have will emerge. When that talent emerges, then that child will then be able to use it to produce goods and services. That's why if our educational system wasn't all about indoctrination, but trying to find kids' talents, their natural talent, their natural ability, then, you know, and I always tell young people, find what you love and then find a way to make money at it. Then they would find that talent, find their passion, use that passion. And in a society that cherishes liberty and freedom, then they'd be able to use it to produce goods and services. You can't force people to use your services or the goods you produce. They have to want to buy them. Everybody wants to buy an iPhone, all right? Everybody wants to buy a computer. Everybody wants to buy a car, all right? But you get the idea, and then you find a way. Then you have a purpose in your life, which adds a whole nother dimension to the quality of your life. And I don't know, I mean, even going back to my days being a server and a dishwasher and a cook and a bartender and a busboy and all that stuff, you know, I was serving other people. I had a sense of personal satisfaction at the end of every shift. You know, when I was a contract, I painted a room and I'd look back at the day's work because you kind of get immersed in that wall that you're working on, that space you're working on, and you could see your work at the end of a 10-hour day, whatever number of hours I was working, you have a sense of accomplishment and pride in what you do. I had the same thing when I hung wallpaper and laid tile and, you know, did framing and all the other work that I did. I just did. Interesting other developments here. We, you know, this is like the final nail in the coffin, I guess, with El Sayed. And people are like, wow, the El Sayed has done one thing. Hassan Piker's buddy is, I think that this race has awakened people. Now, if you looked at the polls going into Tuesday in Michigan, if you looked at those polls, those polls were very, very clear that he was supposed to win by double digits. He didn't. It became a lot closer because I think people are slowly becoming aware of it. Now, I am arguing, I know that no money has been spent in Texas as of now in that Senate race against Talafrico. I think once his agenda, him and his own words, it goes viral among the people of Texas. Usually this happens after Labor Day. I think people will reject it in astounding numbers in Texas. You know, but then, you know, this is now the official party of like the Michael Moores of the world. Michael Moore was on fake news CNN last night, apparently, or the night before, saying he's so disgusted by the same old flavor of Democratic politicians, he's willing to get on his knees and beg progressive candidates to come in and topple the party establishment.
7: Because they require a change in the establishment and in the way things are done to effectuate the changes you want to see.
8: If I could get on my knees and beg, it would be for exactly what you just said, because we are not going to win the other way. We lost that way when in 24. It's not going to happen if we allow this to happen. We are in charge of this, and we need to get busy right now. It's not about electability. Let me tell you, I've known Dr. El Sayed for many years. I worked on his campaign for governor in 2018. Boy, we would be so lucky if he were our senator representing us and standing up for the people who are dying every day over there. I will not support hacks in the Democratic Party who have led us to this Waterloo.
6: Now, when Bernie Sanders, who has been the most successful, along with AOC, member of the Senate, in AOC's case, member of the House, in terms of helping to choose these DSA candidates, their endorsements have held more weight than any other Democrat. And when Bernie Sanders is out there telling somebody like James Carville, known James Carville for a long, long time, and he's kind of been going off the edge lately, but he says he's not going to be part of a party with Abdul El Sayed and Hassan Piker, doesn't want any part of it. Well, Bernie is so confident that they now have a stranglehold on the old Democratic Party. This is what he's telling James Carville. Go start your own party. That's what he's telling them. And it's pretty amazing. But that's how arrogant this movement has now gotten. You know, Democrats are in the hot seat for skipping a crucial hiring on radical groups hiding in the U.S. They don't care. I am telling you, this is a different world than we've ever lived in before. I say that these are uncharted waters. I am not wrong. Now, President Trump blasting Democratic Socialist candidates as they're full of Adam Schiff, and that's all fine and good. Democrats will try to make this election about Trump, but I'm telling you, it's about really the future of the country. It is way bigger than that. I got a kick out of Francesca Hong, you know, who once, you know, trashed Thanksgiving, and now it's my favorite holiday.
9: My favorite holiday is Thanksgiving. Because I
10: love have it.
9: Yep. I don't want to cancel it. I actually love it. We bring, it's kind of in-laws and family members and their in-laws, and it's a big event. And, you know, I'm going to be real. I'm kind of a curmudgeon when it comes to holidays in general.
6: She originally said she doesn't like Thanksgiving. It's like Tellerico is now trying every election year conversion trick he can try. Even Jasmine Crockett. I was actually wrong in supporting Jasmine Crockett over Tellerico. I didn't know Tellerico was this nuts. Anyway, she doesn't sound like she's going to be placing any bets on Tellerico to win that Senate seat in Texas. And she doesn't buy the polls and says, I don't know. When asked if Tellerico can beat Texas Attorney General Ken Paxton, and she said, when I look at the money, if Republicans start spending it in Texas, then I'll be convinced. Republicans haven't spent money yet. By the way, big win. We were big fans of John James. He won the Republican nomination for Michigan governor. He would be a great governor. I hope people pay attention. Anyway, she remember Francesca, she wanted to cancel it. Oh, no, it's my favorite holiday. This is just going to be a fascinating election year. But I give this admonition. Some people are saying, well, this is exactly what we wanted, Hannity. I'm like, okay, it's exactly what we want on one level. It is the greatest choice election ever. But it will be meaningless if people are not aware of how bad and dangerous this threat is and what they stand for and what they will do. I saw Hassan Piker rejecting calls to unify Michigan Democrats. Because he rejected calls for El Sayed and supporters to start mending bridges in the wake of the contentious primary. You are all unbelievably Islamic phobic pieces of bleep, he said. I said, okay, this is after Haley Stevens graciously endorsed the guy. Abdul Sayed tried to justify the recent terrorist attack on a Michigan Jewish preschool. Oh, that's he blamed the war in Gaza. Israel's war in Gaza. Well, did he forget what happened October 7th? You know, the equivalent of 40,000 Americans extrapolating out the population sizes. Anyway, he said that, the terrorist attack on this preschool reflected Israel's actions in the Middle East, arguing that that hurt people. Hurt people. What about the people hurt? That's like 40,000 dead Americans if you compare our population to Israel's. Nobody ever talks about that. 800-941-SHAWN if you want to be a part of the program. Listen, I want to remind you, born on America's darkest day, 9/11/01, the Tunnel to Towers Foundation, they have spent years now honoring American heroes. This is now the 25th anniversary year of 9/11/01, and that foundation continues their commitment to put those who put their lives on the line for others and reminding families all across the country that their service, their courage, their sacrifice will never be forgotten. When a first responder, military service member, does not come home, young children left behind, Tunnel to Towers, they will pay off the family mortgage, lifting that financial burden. 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
6: We're going to check in with Oliver Larkin. One of these DSA candidates will also replace some of my debate last night on Hannity with DSA member Chris Rabb. We also have John Solomon and Greg Jarrett are going to join us. And also Lee Zeldin will check in and a lot of your calls coming up. Write down our toll-free telephone number. 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
2: Yes, Mom?
0: I wanted to talk to you about something, and... Oh, wait. Hold on. I just got a text. Oh, there's another one. Wow. Busy, busy me. So, anyway...
2: 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My friends keep commenting on my comment. Oh, there's another one. 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
9: Focusing on Fauci. I'm Carmen Roberts, Fox News. Republican Senator Rand Paul follows through and gets a Senate committee to vote along party lines on a resolution to hold Dr. Anthony Fauci in contempt for refusing to answer questions during a hearing.
25: This committee and the American people have a right to know why Dr. Fauci's agency funded dangerous research at the Wuhan Institute of Virology.
29: Committee Chairman Rand Paul believes Anthony Fauci isn't covered by his pardon from former President Biden. And that's why he was required to answer questions last week, rather than invoking the Fifth Amendment 111 times. Democrats think that Paul has no case. Republicans believe that Fauci advocated the theory that the virus came from nature and not from the lab in Wuhan.
9: Fox's Chad Pergram on Capitol Hill. Fauci's attorney called the vote a crude political stunt. Iran and the U.S. argue over what's happening, and still there's no deal for peace or an agreement to reopen the Strait of Hormuz.
30: President Trump reiterated yesterday the Iranians always lie about the substance of negotiations, but this morning he also sent a signal that the U.S. is ready to resume war if necessary, denying reports about military stockpile concerns, posting to Truth Social, the U.S. has massive amounts of munitions, especially of certain types. Additionally, though large amounts are being manufactured and shipped to the U.S. as needed, defense companies are building the largest number of plants and factories in our country's history.
9: Fox's Jackie Heinrich at the White House. And Republican Senator Mitch McConnell says doctors have discharged him from a rehabilitation center. The Kentucky Republican says he'll continue physical therapy at home after being injured during a fall in June, but gave no timetable for returning to the Senate. Last week, Democratic Governor Andy Beshear urged him to prove he's fit to serve or resign. 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
10: A Poughkeepsie council member is facing charges in connection with attacking a woman. Cops say Christopher Grant held his annual waterfront festival at Warius Park over the weekend and got into a dispute with a woman the next day. He turned himself in on Monday. Grant was arrested last year after the same festival he throws annually. Grant is charged with felony assault, burglary, strangulation, and unlawful imprisonment, along with misdemeanor endangering the welfare of a child. CVS is setting up a temporary pharmacy in Pawling following a devastating fire. The mobile office is located in the parking lot of the former CVS building. Dutchess County Executive Sue Serino says following the fire, keeping health care simple and close to home was a top priority, ensuring residents have steady access to their prescribed medications. For stories like these and more, go to MidHudsonNews.com. I'm Jonathan O'Halloran.
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14: Some slowdowns on Route 9 in Spackenkill on the northbound side, just north of Spackenkill Road. That is an accident being cleared. Also in Spackenkill, Spackenkill Road on the westbound side near Wilbur Boulevard. That is an accident being worked on. 84, some delays in Orange County on the westbound side from 9W over to the Thruway. Thruway, a pretty good ride. Mid-Hudson Bridge getting a little heavy in the Dutchess County. So is the Kingston-Rhinecliff Bridge. I am Mike Barker in the WKIP Traffic Center.
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16: 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A heat advisory in effect till tomorrow night with scattered showers and thunderstorms likely this evening into the overnight hours. We drop down to a low of around 72 degrees. Mostly sunny skies tomorrow morning with a chance for showers and thunderstorms in the afternoon. Humid, a high near 88. More showers and thunderstorms possible on Friday night. We dip back in the low 70s. I'm Brandi Scott in the Hudson Valley Weather Center.
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18: 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Hacks in the Democratic Party who have led us to this Waterloo.
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6: All right, thanks, Scott Shannon. Hour two, Sean Hannity Show. Write down a toll-free telephone number if you want to be a part of the program. It's 800-941-SEAN if you want to be a part of the program. So we now have a massive declassification underway from the White House. Now, we've had Dan Bongino on the program. We've had Kash Patel on the program, John Solomon, Greg Jarrett. We've done a lot of analysis. We've talked about these burn bags that were discovered in a room that nobody even knew existed, kind of like a, one of these safe rooms that people have in their houses, et cetera. And, you know, for example, Dan Bongino actually thinks that somebody left this information, purposely didn't burn information that they wanted to bury. But a lot of this information, these are government documents that are being declassified. And we're learning a lot. We had on John Solomon yesterday to talk about it. We have John joining us along with Greg Jarrett in just a second. Let me take you back in time. And this is Rod Rosenstein. I believe it was, 2018 in May, saying people in the Department of Justice that did wrong with FISA warrants will face consequences. Ironically, he signed one of the four FISA warrants. Remember, the bulk of that information came from what they were warned not to trust, the unverifiable, because it was all bunk and false, Hillary Clinton bought and paid for dirty Russian dossier. Here's what he said at the time.
0: The way we operate in the Department of Justice, if we can accuse somebody of wrongdoing, we have to have admissible evidence and credible witnesses. We need to prepare to prove our case in court. And we have to affix our signature to the charging document. That's something that not everybody appreciates. There's a lot of talk about FISA applications. And many people that I see talking about it seem not to recognize what a FISA application. A FISA application is actually a warrant, just like a search warrant. In order to get a FISA search warrant, you need an affidavit signed by a career federal law enforcement officer who swears that the information in the affidavit is true and correct to the best of his knowledge and belief. And that's the way we operate. And if it's wrong, sometimes it is, if you find out there's anything incorrect in there, that person is going to face consequences.
6: That person will face, he's one of the people that signed one of the four warrants. Comey himself signed three of them. Now, we had John Solomon on yesterday. Again, more declassified documents that after Comey was fired, that there was an effort. Now, I've got to take you back to November of 2016. Remember, career professional intelligence officials, they came up with a presidential daily briefing. In it, they had made the determination that there was no Russia collusion or interference in the 2016 election. Then a big meeting in the White House under Barack Obama, and that was December 8th, 2016. In that meeting, you had Clapper and Brennan and Biden and Obama, maybe others. And in that meeting, they didn't like the assessment of career professional intelligence people. So they made the decision then that they were going to not listen to it and do another assessment that fit their agenda, thus setting the stage for what became 3 years of Russia collusion. That was always false. Listen.
2: We're about to find out if the new president of our country is going to do what Russia wants once he's commander in chief of the U.S. military.
3: I think he's afraid of the president of Russia.
4: Why?
3: I think one can speculate as to why, that the Russians may have something on him personally.
5: So we have to wait till the hammer and sickle is on the American flag before we stand up to this guy?
7: If it turns out that Donald Trump stole the election, that he conspired with the Russians to undermine our democracy.
8: And I'm obsessed with how many fingers the hand of Russia had in Trump world.
9: Donald Trump is either an agent of Russia or he's a useful idiot.
6: And that was the media narrative just running, you know, they are just an extension of the deep state. Anyway, John Solomon, founder, investigative reporter, editor-in-chief, justthenews.com. Greg Jarrett, Fox News, legal analyst, New York Times, best-selling author. He wrote two books on the issue of Russia collusion. John, let's start with the news. I mean, like all of it, it gets confusing. And then there's a level of frustration that I and the audience have is because we did unpeel every layer of the onion. All the information and evidence was there. Nobody ever gets held accountable.
22: Yeah, listen, I think this is a very important moment because what's happening because of the president's creation of this task force is we're able to get to documents that have been denied us for 9 and 10 years now. You're now going on 10 years from the launch this month or last month. Was the 10-year anniversary of the launch of Crossfire Hurricane. For the first time, we're getting to the documents that the deep state, the bureaucrats, the politically motivated people in government who created a weaponized system didn't want us to see. That evidence becoming public creates a roadmap for prosecutors to go. You prosecutors can't prosecute things they don't know about. And I think what's really remarkable now is the evidence coming out. And then,
6: I got to stop you in this sense. And then Greg will weigh in. Hasn't the statute of limitations passed unless they build a massive grand conspiracy case?
22: Yeah, that's exactly what it, well, we've no doubt most of the crimes are on the 5-year statutes expired years ago, way when Joe Biden was president. But the opportunity now is to show that this was a wash, rinse, repeat cycle of violating President Trump's civil liberties, and then let a prosecutor see if they can convince a grand jury to do that or roll up shop. But the first thing that starts with is you have to get to the evidence that we didn't know existed. It's what happened in Watergate, happened in Whitewater. You know, remember when we did Whitewater years ago, some of the stuff was from the 80s in Arkansas, but we were able to get to it. And that ultimately led to a special prosecutor in prosecutions. Right now, we're in the evidence extrication moment, and we're getting things that we were long denied. It's worse than we thought. You know, all the things that Greg and I and you have wrote about and talked about, it's actually worse. We now know it's worse. And then the prosecutors will take that evidence. The Congress will take that evidence, and they'll decide whether they're going to hand out accountability or not. But this is a great moment. It's a moment of transparency, unlike any time in the last 10 years. We're getting things in real time that we were denied for 9 and 10 years.
6: What do you make of all of this, Greg? And, you know, the question I've been asked so often, and I know both of you have been asked it as well, and you've been incredible partners in really doing a lot of the legwork and exposing all of this. And I'm grateful to both of you. But for the people that say to all of us, you know, when is accountability coming? I don't know what your answer is, but I don't really have a good answer.
4: Well, I don't either. Let me first say, you know, congratulations and thanks to John Solomon's intrepid digging, who has uncovered, you know, how the FBI managed to bury and hide this secret investigation of Trump for almost a decade, codenamed Oxford Coma, misspelling the first word, probably to try to avoid computer searches on FOIA demands. So it started with Crossfire Hurricane, which was conjured up by Hillary Clinton and then adopted by Comey and his lackeys at the FBI to try to stop Trump from getting elected. When it failed, they doubled down and tried to use it to drive him from office. And when Comey was fired by Trump, legitimately so, then they launched this other secret Oxford investigation. It's amazing to me they managed to bury and hide it for almost a decade. Now, as to your question about potential charges, I would begin with conspiracy to commit an offense or defraud the U.S. The statute's 18 U.S.C. 371. But I think the more important statutes are 241 and 242, which is conspiracy against rights and deprivation of rights under color of law. That's exactly what these malevolent and corrupt people at the FBI and to some extent the DOJ were doing. Other possibilities would include false statements or perjury, obstruction of justice, mail or wire fraud. I think all of those things are being considered by the U.S. Attorney's Office in South Florida. Joe DeGeneva seems to be in charge of that probe. But I think, and John will tell you this, he has been getting not just pushback from Democrats, but I think from people in the United States Senate, as John was reporting, Tom Cotton, John Thune, and some others, to hand over some critical transcripts that would be useful to the grand jury in Florida. So, you know, it's an uphill climb, but it can be done.
6: All right, quick break. More with John Solomon, justthenews.com, and Greg Jarrett, Fox News legal analyst on the other side. Our toll-free number is 800-941-SEAN if you want to be a part of the program. Listen, Treasury yields at the highest level in 20 years. One of the things, when I was first able to save money, in my mid to late 20s. I was living paycheck to paycheck up till that point, trying to work my way in and out of college, running out of money, dropping out. Anyway, and, you know, it was never a bad time in my life. I'm kind of glad in retrospect that that part of my life happened. But somebody got a hold of me and said, well, you might want to take a percentage of your savings and put it in gold and silver. And I've done it ever since. And I'm glad I did. And this is where Gold Co. comes in. I'm a customer of theirs. They're also a partner. They advertise on this show, and I think they're the best. I've had nothing but a great experience with them. 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
6: All right, we continue with Greg Jarrett, John Solomon, now newly released declassified documents on top of everything we've reported for years on this program about this phony Russia collusion narrative. John, let's talk about, you know, we knew all of this ahead of time in many ways, but now we're learning more. We're learning new things. We're learning, you know, that there was a specific title given to an operation just days after James Comey, according to these declassified documents. And again, you could see him on your website, justthenews.com. You can go to whitehouse.gov and people can then make their own determination on this. And but these new documents show that immediately after Comey was fired, I believe it was May of 2017, that they start up again with another investigation. You know, was Russia involved with Donald Trump?
22: It is such an important moment now, because as we got this evidence piecemeal over the last decade, the most extreme things, the things that showed the potential for criminality or for abuse, were redacted or they were left off the chart. We knew that President Trump was being investigated for the last decade for possible obstruction. And then ultimately Mueller cleared him and said, we're not going to charge him. What we didn't know was the predicate for that was the idea that he was working at the behest of Vladimir Putin to fire that. I mean, what we didn't know is the person who would have gotten that information and approved that investigation and then thrown it over the defense. His name was Rod Rosenstein. He's the man who knew why James Comey was really fired. He wrote the memo firing James Comey. He didn't write in his memo, President Trump ordered me to fire James Comey because Vladimir Putin asked him to do it. He wrote in his memo, James Comey should be fired because he broke Justice Department regulations in the way he handled the Hillary Clinton email case. So think about this. Just created that leads to the Mueller appointment that says Donald Trump fired James Comey in our belief because he was acting at Russia's behest. At the time that is issued, the time Mueller's appointed, we don't know this, but the FBI already knew there was no Russia collusion. All the evidence I put in the story yesterday, they knew that Comey was fired for cause. And they knew that there was never going to be evidence that Comey's firing was tied to anything having to do with Russia. It had everything to do with his performance. The IG would later conclude that. This stuff was the stuff that was kept secret. And for a prosecutor today who's trying to build a conspiracy case that people knew what they were doing was wrong. Multiple people were working together to create a fake investigation to potentially violate Donald Trump's civil liberties over a decade's time, right? Wash, rinse, repeat cycle. This is the sort of evidence that makes it possible to look at as a conspiracy. It doesn't mean a grand jury will indict, but this level of insanity, accusing the sitting president of firing someone because Russia told him to do so without a shred of evidence, that's where you can really build a conspiracy case.
6: Well, it certainly sounds like one. And, you know, I mean, Kash Patel is such a good record at the FBI right now. I mean, he's shattering every record in terms of arrests of bad people that, you know, just wasn't being done under the previous FBI. And that in and of itself is frustrating. I would have hoped Director Wray, after Comey, would have, you know, cleaned up Greg Jarrett, what is and what should be the greatest law enforcement agency in the entire world, which it once was.
4: Yeah, but it was ruined by James Comey and, you know, the whole gang at the FBI. You know, they adopted Hillary's scheme to smear Trump with a fiction that he colluded Russia, knowing all the while that it was bogus and simply made up. That didn't stop them from using it as a pretext. And then when that wasn't going so well, now, according to John's excellent

0: malevolence and corruption that infected the FBI. And it didn't end, you know, with James Comey. When Christopher Wray took over, he was, you know, Comey light in a, you know, better Brooks Brothers suit and a little bit slipperier than Comey. But, you know, he had an obligation to disclose a lot of this information, and he didn't do it.
1: All right. I appreciate both of you. You know, you have been unbelievably, you know, unrelenting in getting the truth out to the American people. I hope they're able to follow through. I'm not sure. I kind of agree with Dan Bongino how the country, this great Democratic Republic, survives if all of this corruption took place and nobody gets held accountable myself. Thank you both.

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1: What makes your morning show different? Well, first, it's about you. We're here to serve you. We respect you. We don't tell you how to think, but we give you a lot to think about. We have a good time and give you all the information you need to start your morning off right. Every morning is a journey of understanding because we're all in this together. I'm Michael Del Giorno. If you've never listened to your morning show, grab a cup of coffee and join us tomorrow. After all, it's your morning show.
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3: Fox News, I'm John Saucier. The Senate Homeland Security and Governmental Affairs Committee voting to hold Dr. Anthony Fauci in contempt of Congress for invoking the Fifth Amendment, refusing to answer questions at a hearing. Chairman Rand Paul claims the vote is not about Fauci's actions during the pandemic.
4: We are voting on whether a witness who has received the benefit of a sweeping federal pardon can be ordered by this committee to answer questions and then defy that order without consequence.
3: Dr. Fauci says he invoked the Fifth Amendment because he believes Senator Paul was trying to get him to make statements that could be used against him. Wildfires still raging around Spokane, Washington, burning more than 900 structures over 10,000 acres so far. Michael Tien is a resident of Spokane and talked to Fox.
5: The entire neighborhood is gone. There's every single house that we've walked by every week now for 5 years is completely gone.
3: Authorities say conditions could get worse by tomorrow and that some of the air quality is dangerous. 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
6: Three people, including two juveniles, are accused of carrying out a gang assault at a birthday party in Fishkill. Cops say 21-year-old Barbukar Kamara and two teenagers attacked a 20-year-old man, seriously injuring him. It happened after a fight broke out at a birthday party back on July 23rd. Kamara and an 18 and 17-year-old were each charged with gang assault. The 17-year-old is due in Dutchess County Court on Tuesday, while Kamara and the other teen will be back in court in September. 17 Hudson Valley communities are sharing nearly $700,000 in state funding to protect drinking water and wastewater systems from cyber attacks. The grants will pay for security reviews and upgrades in communities all across Westchester, Orange, Dutchess, and Ulster counties. The funding is part of a $9 million statewide program covering 153 projects. For stories like these and more, go to MidHudsonNews.com. I'm Jonathan O'Halloran.
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3: Delays in Poughkeepsie on the northbound side of Route 9 approaching Hudson Harbor Drive. That is an accident being worked on. On the Taconic southbound, right near Route 84 in East Fishkill, it's a collision. Spack and Kill Road westbound right by Wilbur Boulevard. That is a collision. Also an accident north on Route 9, just north of Spack and Kill Road. Mid-Hudson Bridge, good ride in both directions. I am Mike Barker in the WKIP Traffic Center.
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1: All right, 25 now till the top of the hour. Toll free, it is 800-941-SEAN if you want to be a part of the program. 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
1: All right, our good friend Lee Zeldin is with us, EPA administrator, and he's building one of the most impactful records, to be honest, under the EPA. I got to point out one thing about Lee Zeldin that many need to know as well. We've had Bruce Blakeman on the show. This may be New York's last chance to ever save itself from the insanity of these DSA, Mamdani, AOC, you know, Hakeem Jeffries, Chucky Schumer crazies. And I mean that. Same thing out in California. I mean, honestly, if you elect a liberal in California, it's probably over there too. And, but anyway, that's up to you. You will live with and the government you deserve at the end of the day. But he's done a phenomenal job, and it's kind of been underreported. For example, we've had the largest deregulatory action in American history. The Trump EPA has rescinded the 2009 endangerment finding, ending the Obama-Biden EV mandates and saving an estimated, that's saving you $1.3 trillion. It sounds like, you know, a pretty large amount of money for people. Also, the EPA has helped truckers and farmers. EPA's fix to the heavy-duty rules and regulations that eliminate DFA deratements that standard rigs and tractors mid-job, an estimated $12 billion in savings. That's $6,000 per truck on average. And, you know, while keeping nearly 90% of the reductions in place, they have many other historical things that they've done. Lee, you've done a great job. I know you're working hard. And you also helped Republicans save the U.S. House because you did so well in the last election in New York State that you were able to help carry across the finish line a number of marginal Republican congressmen that helped give the majority to Republicans there. I give you all the credit for that.
3: Well, Sean, it's great to be with you. And in that race in 2022, what a lot of people across the country saw, and you know well from your experience in New York, is that while New York City is just so heavily concentrated with Democrats, the rest of the state has a lot of purple and red districts. And we ended up with a House Republican delegation out of New York coming out of that election, which was the largest in a very long time. We had about four or five members who would have barely lost, and said they barely won. And you ended up with a balance of power for the last 2 years of Joe Biden's presidency. And that was a blue state of New York doing that to provide that balance. But also, as you know, too many people have permanently fled New York. They're not looking back. They're enjoying life in places like Florida and Texas and the Carolinas and Tennessee. They stuck it out as long as they could, but seeing New York leaders taking that state in the wrong direction, they said enough is enough. And they're taking their money and their pursuit of freedom and safety elsewhere, and very happy with life somewhere other than New York. So that's an unfortunate reality. But it's great to be on here to talk to you about our work at EPA, working with President Trump, getting stuff done at Trump speed. And being able to, you know, for the history books, we're punching over the finish line, more deregulation in 1 year than entire federal governments have done in the past across all agencies combined, across entire presidencies. That's how much of a mess we inherited. And at Trump speed, we've been fixing it.
1: Well, it's pretty amazing. What else do you think people need to know? Because, you know, I see the decline of Europe. I talk about it all the time. And I look at four basic factors that has resulted in this precipitous decline. I'm not sure if you can even save Europe at this point. But one is they have neglected national security, national defense, both as individual countries and collectively as NATO allies or so-called allies. Number two, they have adopted radical climate alarmism. Number three, radical socialism has also been adopted. Number four is they have, you know, unfettered illegal immigration with no demands of assimilation. That's where Sharia courts come in Great Britain. That's where and they have no go zones in France and other countries in Europe. I don't know how they fix this. And we see what's happening in Spain right now.
3: Yeah. And then you have people here in our own country who look to places like that and they come up with the bright idea of saying, oh, we should make the United States more like that. There are fortunately people who are in power, President Trump and J.D. Vance come to mind, of individuals who look at the European model and say, well, maybe our country, believing in American exceptionalism, should be the best version of itself and not seeking to emulate these disasters of models that we're witnessing over in Europe. But unfortunately, there are others in pursuit of power, and they have a very different view of what the future of this country should look like. You brought up the climate alarmism. I mean, we came in at an agency where the belief was that in order to protect the environment, that you'd have to suffocate out of existence entire sectors of our economy, especially our energy economy. And we're proving that you can choose both. And every single day we're on the job, I'm limiting my power. I'm limiting my power to the best reading of the law, limiting my power in a way that limits whoever follows me in this position afterwards. And my message to Congress and others who might not be happy with that is, if you have a problem with what I'm doing, then change the law. But no longer are we going to have agency heads getting creative, giving themselves power that Congress hasn't done inside of statute. So we can get the environmental wins. We can help grow the economy. We can be responsible stewards of tax dollars. We can be accountable to the people. We can be transparent to the public. And that is the type of model that should be coming out of an agency like EPA, as opposed to having bureaucrats who are very much like those in charge of Europe, who want to take that climate alarmism to a level where, you know, jobs end up getting cut. You have people who are paying more for their energy. They're losing consumer choice in what type of vehicle to own. And all of those costs and impacts and brownouts and blackouts that come with it. So, yeah, this is one of those key moments where hopefully common sense prevails.
1: Well, I appreciate all the work you're doing. I think, unfortunately, it's underreported because there's always so much other news. But I want to give you a lot of props, and you're a friend and you're doing a great job. We appreciate you being on and updating us. Lee Zeldin, thank you, my friend.
3: Thanks, Sean.
1: Back to our phones we go. Let's say hi to Eduardo. He is in my free state of Florida. What's up, Eduardo? How are you?
4: Yeah, good afternoon, Sean. Thank you for taking my call. Yeah, I got a comment on Mr. Tallarico and that Michael Dukakis tank in the moment. Fake truck. What a joke. And I really hope Latinos are not going to fall for him, because he's Italian. He's going to think, oh, well, I speak Spanish too. And, you know, I dig you guys, and I see what you're going through with ICE. Pretty ridiculous. I hope they don't follow that, because then I watch the Spanish news, and it's very anti-Trump on both of the Spanish news. It's ridiculous, and we got to call them out.
1: Well, I get reports from friends of mine that are bilingual or speak Spanish, and they tell me all the time that you can't believe how things are reported on some of these channels. I did have a good idea about it. It is what it is. I mean, the media, one of the reasons I'm so grateful to have this radio show and my TV show and to have now this new podcast. By the way, we did drop an unbelievable podcast with Perez Hilton, you know, after what happened the other night. I can't believe it. I mean, he had actually reached out to people he felt he hurt. He found God. He, you know, his whole life changed. And so I'm not really sure what's going on. My prayers are with him, but, you know, he'd reached out to people he felt he hurt. He used to be very aggressive in terms of celebrity reporting, et cetera. But, you know, I'm only telling you that if it's not for talk radio, Fox News, and the podcasters that have common sense, there are some that are just off the wall, be selective who you listen to. I'm telling you, you don't get the message. And it is, I'm grateful that we still have free speech. But when you go over their agenda in all of its, you know, all of their details, it is scary to me and to everybody. All right, quick break, right back to our phones. Toll free, our number is 800-941-SEAN as we continue.
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15: Back to our busy phones, 800-941-SEAN, if you want to join us. Let's say hi to Eric. He's in the Commonwealth of Pennsylvania, the home of John Fetterman. What's up, Eric? How are you?
16: Hey, Sean. How are you?
15: I'm good. What's going on?
16: Oh, man. I used to listen to you when we both had dark hair. That's how long I've been listening to you.
15: Well, I appreciate it. Thank you.
16: Hey,
15: Listen, I can't do this job without you, and I don't thank this audience enough, so thank you.
16: Yep, you're welcome. You're doing a great job. Hey, I just wanted to let you know, what worries me is these young people who are signing on to this socialism and communism. They've never spoke to anyone who actually lived it. What they're doing is they're listening to what their professors are saying and what their friends are saying. My mother and my grandfather and uncle, they lived under communism, and everything I'm going to tell you is actually from their mouth. It's not secondhand knowledge or anything like that. They were from Germany. And when the communists first came into East Germany and they took over these villages, We owned a farm and we owned an electric motor factory, and both very successful. You know, obviously during the war years, farming and that was important, but it was always successful. And the first thing they did, they took everybody's farm from them, and they no longer owned that farm. And what happened, the farmers had to actually work on everyone else's farm. And the government, the communists, told them what to grow. Even if it didn't even grow there, they said, you need to grow this. And they said, it doesn't work. So that was the first big problem. And then they had a meeting with everybody, and they said, look, you know, everything's going to be better. Everyone's going to be happy. Everyone's going to be fed. My grandmother would say she would go down to the store to buy food. And it wasn't like, you know how, Sean, like we go, when we go down, we'll go, hey, I'm going to go buy a couple steaks. I'm going to go buy this and that. We know what we're going to get. In her case, it was, let's just see what's there. You know,
15: it is pretty remarkable what people don't know about communism. You know, maybe I'm too flippant in the way that I describe this. In as much as, okay, whatever form, name, manifestation, I kind of say the same thing in one way or the other. They make all these lofty promises that will never be fulfilled, as evidenced by, you know, horrible government schools in our country. The Obamacare promises, the lockbox for Social Security, the borders closed, the borders secure when it's wide open. Joe is not a cognitive mess. I mean, we get lied to, COVID, we get lied to by our government all the time.
16: Yep.
15: And I guess, you know, what's frustrating is once you give this power in the name of false security and promises that will never be fulfilled, you end up every time it's been tried with the same results, more poverty, broken promises, a loss of freedom, because you empowered this group of bureaucrats, and they're in this for power and not in this for you. But you've empowered them to confiscate the wealth of hardworking people and give it to you in the name of all of this security. I'll never have to worry about my kids' childcare. I'll never have to worry. I'll have a government guaranteed job, government guaranteed health care, government guaranteed retirement, government guaranteed healthy food, on and on. They can't possibly do it. Their history is one of failure after failure after failure. Why would anyone trust them? Last word.
16: My grandmother said, and this is from a woman who lived under communism. She said, under communism, you do not live. You exist a miserable existence. That is the difference, because they ended up here in America. And my grandfather, he had the tallest flagpole with the biggest American flag in the neighborhood. And he would spout patriotism all the time, how great America is. And my grandmother said that. She goes, you don't live under communism. You exist a miserable existence.
15: It's all true. And I have met people. You know, the Cuban-American community in Miami is one of the greatest communities you can learn from, because they escaped communism and Castro and the revolution and the property confiscation and the murder and the mayhem and the death and the poverty, all those false promises caused. You learn so much from people that lived it. Anyway, I appreciate you being with us. Appreciate your call, my friend. God bless you. Glad you are here and in freedom. I'd like freedom around the world, to be honest. Hannity, you like war? No, I don't like war. I prefer no war. Listen, health, wellness, fitness, nutrition, longevity, we're all thinking about it. But in truth, we're all kind of guessing our way when it comes to health. Isn't that true? Guessing what foods to eat, what supplements to take. Look, everybody has their unique fingerprint. Everybody has their unique DNA. You can't change that. 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
3: Trying to stop birth tourism. I'm Carmen Roberts, Fox News.
4: Wealthy people are building businesses around birthright citizenship. That's not the way it's supposed to work. It's a disgrace. They're buying their way in. And we're not going to let it happen.
3: President Trump signed an executive order in the Oval Office just a short time ago aimed at ending birth tourism, the practice of foreign nationals traveling to the U.S. to give birth and obtain citizenship for their children.
4: We had a very unfortunate decision in the Supreme Court concerning birthright. It was close, but a very, very unfortunate decision. So we're making adjustments.
3: And it comes after the Supreme Court ruled in June that his broader effort to end birthright citizenship was unconstitutional. So now he's taking a more narrow approach, also signing an order seeking to end citizenship to some children born to U.S. And foreign diplomatic staff. And that could possibly expand to U.S. territories. Critics say the policy could also be unconstitutional. President Trump's warning Tehran, if it does not make a deal, the U.S. will hit Iran hard. Fox's Steve Harrigan has more from Tel Aviv.
5: Some Iranian officials are saying they could be close to a deal with Oman for the free regulation of shipping through the Strait of Hormuz. Violence in the region could get in the way. The Houthis once again attacked 2 Saudi oil tankers. They also killed 38 government soldiers in Yemen, so they could be facing retaliation.
3: And Iran's Tasnim news agency reports 2 explosions on Qasem Island today, and sources link those to operations against what Iran described as hostile drones or vessels near the strait. That report has not been independently verified. And investors took a breather after the Dow posted 3 back-to-back records. The Dow fell 464 points today. The S&P 500 and NASDAQ also losing ground. 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
18: A Poughkeepsie council member is facing charges in connection with attacking a woman. Cops say Christopher Grant held his annual waterfront festival at Warius Park over the weekend and got into a dispute with a woman the next day. He turned himself in on Monday. Grant was arrested last year after the same festival he throws annually. Grant is charged with felony assault, burglary, strangulation, and unlawful imprisonment, along with misdemeanor endangering the welfare of a child. CVS is setting up a temporary pharmacy in Pawling following a devastating fire. The mobile office is located in the parking lot of the former CVS building. Dutchess County Executive Sue Serino says following the fire, keeping health care simple and close to home was a top priority, ensuring residents have steady access to their prescribed medications. For stories like these and more, go to MidHudsonNews.com. I'm Jonathan O'Halloran.
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12: Some delays on the Taconic on the northbound side in Putnam Valley approaching Bryant Pond Road. That is an accident being worked on that does open up after that. 84 westbound slow in Orange County from 9W over to the Thruway. Thruway, some delays in both directions as you travel north of exit 19 up towards exit 20 as some heavy rain moves through that stretch. Kingston-Rhinecliff Bridge also feeling the impacts of the rain. It's very heavy on your way into Dutchess County. I am Mike Barker in the WKIP Traffic Center.
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14: 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A heat advisory in effect till tomorrow night with scattered showers and thunderstorms likely this evening into the overnight hours. We drop down to a low of around 72 degrees. Mostly sunny skies tomorrow morning with a chance for showers and thunderstorms in the afternoon. Humid, a high near 88. More showers and thunderstorms possible on Friday night. We dip back in the low 70s. I'm Brandi Scott in the Hudson Valley Weather Center.
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0: I will not support hacks, hacks in the Democratic Party who have led us to this Waterloo.
1: 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That's Customs and Border Protection. 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
2: Well, that's not much of a choice. 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
3: Freedom is back in style. Welcome to the revolution.
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3: 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Coming up next, our final news roundup and information overload hour.
5: All right, news roundup and information overload hour. Toll free, our number is 800-941-SEAN. If you want to be a part of the program, we have been spending a lot of time looking at what is now a more radicalized Democratic Party. I argue that the Democratic Socialists of America, they now have since 2019... they now have won over 500 elected offices at that point. Over 250. And they're going to have at least 40 plus new candidates on the ballot this year. Their stated printed agenda is very clear. Eliminate the Senate. Eliminate the presidency in terms of who chooses the president, the judiciary, amnesty for illegals, abolish borders, abolish ICE, defund the Department of War, end all deportations, eliminate cash bail. Establish a wealth tax, cradle to grave, womb to tomb, Green New Deal, abolish prisons and police, public ownership of most corporations. Oliver Larkin is a DSA candidate. He's in Florida's 25th district. By the way, not far from where I live, it's Palm Beach County, areas like Delray Beach, which I know very well, Broward County, and Miami-Dade. He supports personally free tuition-free college, abolishing ICE, Medicare for all, ending U.S. aid to Israel. He was inspired to get involved in politics, according to everything I've read about him, by his icon, Bernie Sanders. Bernie, by the way, got to give him credit. He's had the most success in terms of endorsements of any Democrat, elected Democrat in the country this midterm. Larkin's Democratic primary challenge will be against Representative Jared Moskowitz, who is seeking a third term and is seen in this particular case. He's seen as a long shot. Oliver Larkin, sir, my fellow Floridian, what happened to you? How did you change? What went wrong in your life?
6: I would say what went wrong is what went wrong for the United States of America. I was coming of age at the height of the Great Recession. When George W. Bush had tanked the economy, we were stuck in a war with Iraq and Afghanistan that had sucked $2 trillion out of our economy. And I really believe in a country that delivers big, bold change. And I was inspired to become a Democrat when Barack Obama was running for president on universal health care, on nationwide high-speed rail and public transit. Of course, we didn't see the change, the hope and change that he promised. And that led me to Senator Bernie Sanders. In between two elections of our then Governor Rick Scott, who's denying terms like climate change. And when I saw Senator Sanders talking about the corruption of Citizens United and a for-profit healthcare system when the United States is the wealthiest nation on earth, not to guarantee healthcare is a right, I was inspired to get involved.
5: Well, let me ask you this about healthcare, because healthcare is a very interesting topic to me, because I was staunchly against Obamacare. And Barack Obama went all around the country to sell this. It got passed by reconciliation, as I'm sure you're aware. And the promise was keep your doctor, keep your plan, and the average family saves over $2,500 a year. Well, the results are in. Millions of Americans did lose their doctors. They did lose their plans. On average, Americans now pay about 300% more. And there's almost 40% of the country now that only has one Obamacare exchange option, pretty much take it or leave it. Would you argue that Obamacare, as sold to us, was accurate and correct?
6: I don't think Obamacare has delivered the kind of healthcare coverage that we had hoped. And Florida is one of 10 states that never expanded Medicaid under the Affordable Care Act. and what this system does.
5: So, by the way, I appreciate you saying that, and I'm going to tell you why it matters. Because as I look at your agenda and look at your positions, you know, you're putting a lot of faith, hope, and confidence in the government and your belief system. How would you rate? Now, Florida is ranked either number one or number two, which is pretty amazing considering New York City, with only less than 9 million people in their population, has a bigger budget than the entire state of Florida. But Florida schools rank number one or number two nationwide. But overall, New York, New Jersey, California, blue states, blue cities, because you're part of that party. Would you not agree with me that government schools are failing our children? We spend more per capita per child than any industrialized country, with the worst results. How are government schools? What grade would you give them in all these other states?
6: Well, in Florida, we have the lowest average starting teacher salary in the country. And we
5: didn't ask you that. What grade would you give government-run schools nationwide? We spend more per capita than any industrialized country, and we come in anywhere between 37th and 42nd in terms of reading and math proficiency. What would you give? What grade would you give government-run schools?
6: I don't think that we're doing enough to provide for our children, whether it's providing.
5: So the government's failed again.
6: Adequate average. Well, we're
5: just like Obamacare. They haven't done a good job with the money we've given them. All right, let me ask you another question. Remember Social Security?
6: Exactly.
5: That money that we paid into it was supposed to be put in a lockbox, right?
6: With Social Security, if we're going to talk about Social Security.
5: No. Were the American people promised by government that the money would be put in a lockbox? Yes or no?
6: I'm not quite certain what that refers to. I do know that we.
5: In other words, that they wouldn't touch it. That they wouldn't spend it, that it was going to be preserved for the money that they put in would be preserved. And I'll give you the answer. They raided the lockbox. So government failed there, too. When Joe Biden told the country, along with Kamala Harris and Alejandro Mayorkas, that the border was closed and the border was secure, were they lying to the American people? Did government lie to us?
6: I'm not certain what was within their capacity to control with immigration. I mean, obviously, we saw the same.
5: What do you mean? Donald Trump became president. Now the border is completely closed. Nobody's crossing the border. So it was within their capacity. They chose to ignore it and they lied to us.
6: We have both parties have failed to.
5: I don't want to talk about both parties. I'm asking you specifically. Did Joe Biden, Mayorkas, and Kamala Harris lie when they said the border's closed and the border's secure, when over 12 million people that we know of came in from over 200 countries, among them known terrorists, murderers, rapists, child molesters? And then the Democratic Party at the president's joint session speech when he got back into office, Democrats wouldn't stand for the family of Jocelyn Nungary. And her, this 12-year-old girl was murdered and raped. Or Rachel Morin, mother of five, or Lakin Riley was out jogging and nursing student. Do you think the Democratic Party should have stood for their families that were murdered by illegals in this country?
6: I think that there should be accountability for anyone that's broken the law. And I also
5: if you were in Congress, would you have stood
6: the right to asylum?
5: Would you have gone against your party and stood up and applauded these families and offered support?
6: Certainly, I'm going to pay my respects to any individual who or any.
5: So you would.
6: Awesome.
5: By the good for you. I hope that's true. All right. So here's the DSA's beliefs. You're part of the DSA. I want to know where you agree with the party you choose to align yourself with. They want to eliminate the Senate, allow Congress to choose the president and judges. Do you agree with that?
6: I would like to see the Electoral College abolished. I want to see Angie Nixon elected to the Senate.
5: Didn't ask you that. I asked if you support eliminating the Senate. Let's start there.
6: I think that as a long-term reform, we do need to make Congress more reflective of a representative democracy in the Senate.
5: So you want to eliminate the U.S. Senate. You support the DSA's written platform.
6: It's not going to be within my power to decide as one of 435.
5: What is your position if you get to vote on it?
6: I don't believe that it's going to come up for a vote. I do know that there's legislation.
5: It is their stated printed belief. Do you agree with it?
6: Well, I said on principle, I think that it is an undemocratic institution in Florida.
5: So the answer would be, I'm just asking. All right. That Congress now moving forward should choose the presidency and the judiciary. And would you support packing the Supreme Court?
6: I would support expanding the Supreme Court to 13 members, instituting term limits and.
5: Thank you for answering. Should Congress choose the president and the judiciary and in the case of the president, not the American people?
6: I think that under our current system, we should have the popular vote elect the president by the American people.
5: Okay, fair. You're against the Electoral College. Thanks for answering. I'm just trying to get your views. Do you believe in amnesty for all people that didn't respect our laws, borders, and sovereignty? Amnesty for illegals and to abolish all borders. Do you agree with their platform on that?
6: I do support amnesty, and Ronald Reagan granted amnesty when he was president to undocumented.
5: So you support amnesty for everybody that didn't respect our laws, and do you want to abolish borders and just leave our borders wide open?
6: I think that we need secure borders, and we need an orderly process so that we know who is coming and leaving our country through ports of entry. So I think that we need secure and safe borders, and I think right now with the militarization.
5: Okay, thank you for answering. I appreciate the answer. Do you want to abolish ICE?
6: I do, and I think we need to prosecute the individuals responsible.
5: Thank you for answering. I appreciate your answer. Do you want to defund the Department of War?
6: I do think that we need to radically cut our defense spending. The Pentagon has never been able to pass a budget.
5: Do you have a percentage? How much would you like to cut them by? What percentage?
6: At least 10%, and I think that we need to phase.
5: Well, 10% is not what your DSA fellow DSA comrades believe. So you're 10%. You're not 100% like they are.
6: I don't think we're going to be in a position to ever entirely defund the Department of Defense. I don't think.
5: But forget about being if you had to vote on that issue, would you vote to defund it?
6: I would vote to radically reduce funding. We do need to still have a national defense.
5: Moving on. Would you end all deportations?
6: Abuse.
5: Would you end all deportations?
6: I would certainly end deportations for people that have committed no other infraction but overstaying their visa. If there's been no, criminal history, and to be clear, overstaying a visa is a civil infraction, not a criminal infraction. So
5: would you eliminate cash bail?
6: I do think that cash bail is a punitive measure that goes against our Constitution.
5: And would you abolish prisons, and would you defund and abolish police?
6: I think there's always going to be a role for law enforcement in this country. I do really dislike the current system where we have privatized for-profit prisons in this country, and we incarcerate in the United States about 25% of the total global population of prison inmates. So we're the highest.
5: So you would abolish a lot of prisons, but not all of them.
6: I certainly think, like Geo Group, the corporate headquarters of the private prison corporation that's located right down the street from me in Boca Raton, we shouldn't have Geo Group or CoreCivic. I do think that we need to really reform the Bureau of Prisons, and we need to end the crisis of recidivism. We have a prison system in this country that does not rehabilitate people. It really exacerbates their mental health issues, their impoverished nature. Their prisons are very violent places in and of themselves. And, when people come out, they don't necessarily have the tools to support themselves. And so we see people.
5: Do you think that public ownership of corporations should be taken over by the government?
6: It depends on what industry. I would like to see the ones that are necessary for human survival, like education. I would like to see free public college at public universities. I would like to see the energy economy and the healthcare system brought under
5: taken under the government's wing. Got it. Do you support a universal basic income for every American?
6: I think that's a novel idea, and I would like to explore how we can use that, whether it's through.
5: So you're in favor of the idea. Do you like universal child care guaranteed?
6: Yes, absolutely. It's so hard for people my age to be able to build.
5: All right. Thank you. Do you support universal guaranteed housing?
6: I would like to see a housing guarantee. I do not want to live in a country where people are going unhoused in the wealthiest.
5: Do you support government grocery stores?
6: I think that as a price subsidy or as a competitor to the private market, so that people can afford, two-thirds of Americans are finding the cost of groceries unaffordable right now. And that's under Donald Trump's economy and Republican control in Congress.
5: Fair enough. Do you support a transition to 100% renewable, meaning no more oil, gas, or coal?
6: Yes, absolutely. Without question, we need to do that with great haste.
5: Okay. Do you support this premise, which is kind of Mamdani-like, part of the DSA, to each American based on their needs, from each American based on their ability? Do you support that?
6: I think that's a fine concept. I think that,
5: Do you know who initially came up with that concept? It wasn't Mamdani. to each according to his need, from each according to their ability. You know who said that first? You don't, do you?
6: Please inform me.
5: I will inform you. A guy by the name of Karl Marx.
6: I mean, I think, you know, when America's been at our best, we've invested in programs like Social Security or the Fair Housing Act or Medicare or any Medicaid, any number of policies that, you know, the social safety net in the United States are some of the most popular policies, no matter people's partisan affiliation. I mean, plenty of Republicans have great regard for Social Security and for Medicare. They want to see it expanded. They want to see the wealthy pay their fair share into Social Security tax, having their income at $184,000, or have Medicare cover vision, hearing, dental, mental health care, and reproductive health care. But these are programs.
5: I appreciate you coming on, and I appreciate you answering the questions. You sound like a nice guy, very misinformed, but, you know, we in this country have a right to disagree. Oliver Larkin, DSA candidate, Florida's 25th district. That's Palm Beach County, parts near Delray Beach and Broward and Miami-Dade. Anyway, Oliver, thank you. Appreciate your time, my friend. Thank you very much.
6: Take care.
5: Linda, would I be a good prosecutor or not? You can grade me on the other side of the break. How's that?
7: Sounds good to me.
5: Does that sound good, boss?
7: Sounds good, boss.
3: Immigration, jobs, health care. The news you care about is right here. 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
1: I'm so grateful to each and every one of you for finding us and telling your friends about your morning show. 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
3: Fox News, I'm Tom Graham. President Trump signing a pair of executive orders today aimed at reining in birthright citizenship and curbing so-called birth tourism in the U.S.
4: It's become a big business, and we're ending that business.
3: Now, the president also spoke out against citizenship being granted to anyone born within U.S. borders. Now, the latest executive orders will likely face legal challenges. The Supreme Court previously struck down the president's efforts to rein in birthright citizenship. Senator Mitch McConnell released from the hospital, but the Republican not ready to return to Capitol Hill.
5: We just have heard from Mitch McConnell. First time we've heard from him in a few days here, but there's a statement that indicates that he is out of this rehabilitation facility where he's been recovering from some of his injuries here. And it indicates that he will not be back until after the August recess.
3: Fox's Chad Pergram, America's listening to Fox News.
6: Three people, including two juveniles, are accused of carrying out a gang assault at a birthday party in Fishkill. Cops say 21-year-old Barbukar Kamara and two teenagers attacked a 20-year-old man, seriously injuring him. It happened after a fight broke out at a birthday party back on July 23rd. Kamara and an 18 and 17-year-old were each charged with gang assault. The 17-year-old is due in Dutchess County Court on Tuesday, while Kamara and the other teen will be back in court in September. 17 Hudson Valley communities are sharing nearly $700,000 in state funding to protect drinking water and wastewater systems from cyber attacks. The grants will pay for security reviews and upgrades in communities all across Westchester, Orange, Dutchess, and Ulster counties. The funding is part of a $9 million statewide program covering 153 projects. For stories like these and more, go to MidHudsonNews.com. I'm Jonathan O'Halloran.
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8: Taconic northbound, a slow ride approaching 84 in East Fishkill. That is an accident being cleared. 84, some delays westbound at Limekiln Road and slow again into the thruway. Some weather-related volume on the thruway as you travel between Newburgh and New Paltz. Doing better as you travel up near exit 19. Kingston-Rhinecliff Bridge still jammed in the Dutchess County. Mid-Hudson Bridge heavy as well into Dutchess. I am Mike Barker in the WKIP Traffic Center.
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0: got more behind-the-scenes information, more contacts than anybody, more friends behind the curtain. 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
1: All right, 25 now till the top of the hour. Toll-free, our number is 800-941-SEAN if you want to be a part of the program. Look, I know headlines change and news cycles are very fast in this day and age, but one story doesn't go away, and that's the reality of what Israel is doing. They're fighting for their very survival, and they've been targeted by Iran and their proxies, densely populated areas, and the need for humanitarian assistance has never been greater. I mean, communities constantly on alert. Parents have to think twice before they can even send their kids to school. They have underground bunker playgrounds in some areas. I mean, it's just so sad, but basic humanitarian assistance, food, water, shelter, clothing, medications for the elderly. They have mobile medical clinics only because of your generosity and the hard work of the International Fellowship of Christians and Jews. Anyway, they are fighting for Israel's longevity, and they are doing an amazing job, but please help them. They're asking for help so they can provide all this humanitarian assistance that is so needed. Anyway, it's PrayIFCJ.org. We hope you can donate generously. PrayIFCJ, one word, .org. All right. Linda, you want to grade that?
2: I mean, there are several parts to grade, right? So the first thing that I would say to you is you were actually not as mean as I've heard you in my life. So you did pretty good. I've heard you get more angry about a broken computer. So good on you for holding your temper and not wanting to throw the phone across the room. Good job. I thought that the Karl Marx question was especially interesting because he really did. Ethan and I were talking about it.
1: You are not giving me enough props. I kicked this guy's ass and he has no idea what hit him.
2: But you did it with soft, furry slippers. Normally, okay. Yeah. Even Jason.
1: I've had my moments in the past where I'm pissed.
2: Moments? My friend. Normally,
1: not many.
2: When you say, Linda, I'm going to talk to this liberal. I put on my helmet. I'm like, oh boy, here we go. Okay, right. I'm ready. Here, does anybody have shelter?
1: Listen, I had this guy on TV last night. What was his name? We have the tape.
2: Chris Rock.
1: Guy in Pennsylvania. Oh, yeah, from your state. And the bluest.
2: He's from Philly. He's from Northwest Philly.
1: Where you were raised, for crying out
2: loud. That's my point. Those people down there don't have a clue that they're being led into the lion's den.
1: All right. Grade me. A, B, C, D, E, F, G. What I got?
2: For your cutoffness, you get a 10. You get an A. For your aggressiveness and tone, I would give you a 5-6. I think, you were pretty tame. Your questions were pointed, but you were not as mean as I've heard you, I have to say.
1: I never get mean. That is just fake,
2: oh my God.
1: News. The only one that gets mad is you.
2: I'm mad all the time, but I'm honest about it. I live for confidence.
1: All right, let's see what the callers say. Let's go to Gavin. He's in Kansas, apparently from New Zealand originally. What's up, Gavin? How are you? Glad you called.
3: Yeah, hi, Sean. Thank you for having me on. I'd like to cover some points that you raised yesterday with one of your callers and then follow on some comments about what your friend Oliver has just said. A couple of things to talk about there. And then I'd also like to say something about the debt levels that we're facing at the moment from the economic point of view as well. The first thing I want to talk about is we've got politicians running around saying that they want to tax the rich, thinking that this is going to solve a lot of our economic problems and redistribute the wealth to those who are not in a position of being well off. I would like to just put the point on the table. Let's not tax them because that's only a percentage of what these people are worth. Let's take it all, right? What does that mean? So let's give a little example. Let's take Buffett's money, Bezos's money, and Gates's money, which is just under $500 billion.
1: What about Elon Musk? If we're going to go for everybody's money, he's the richest.
3: I'll come back to that. But if we just took those three and we redistributed across the 343 million people in the country, we all get $1,420 each, right? Once. That's all. So the question that we need to ask these people who are running around saying, look, let's tax the rich, and next stage take it, what are you going to do after that? So that's the first thing that I want to raise is to be asking these potential.
4: But I'm asking where they stand. The whole idea of this, Gavin, is that people know that they really mean it. The whole idea is that people be aware that this is where they truly stand. The whole idea is that people will be voting in a midterm. There are 250 DSA candidates since, 2019. Now we have 40 more plus on the ballot. They could all win. If Americans sit this out, the conservatives and Republicans sit this out, because for whatever reason, this could be our future. They will upend our country as we know it. I mean, let's keep focused on what matters here. But anyway, I'm going to move on. I got a lot of people want to weigh in on this. Joe in my state of Florida, free state of Florida. What's up, Joe? How are you? What'd you think of that guy?
5: I think that guy was nuts. He has no clue. I'm sure he never served in the military. I served over in the 80s when the Cold War was still going on, and I saw people being shot as they were trying to cross. I saw it through the news, of course, but, they were trying to escape communism, and right there where the border wall is, right along Checkpoint Charlie, they were just killing people trying to cross the water.
4: No. Well, thank you for your service, number one. But this is what scares me. So many people have fought, bled, and died so that we could live free. And the one thing that this agenda does is take away any concept of liberty or freedom. I had this experience last night. Linda, what's this guy named Ebbs that we had on from your
2: Chris
4: home
2: Rob.
4: State of Pennsylvania?
2: Chris Rob.
4: What's that?
2: Chris Rob.
4: I'm sorry, Chris Rob. All right, so last night we had on Chris Romp, and he's running in Pennsylvania. He's up in Philly, where Linda grew up, and it was very similar. And the reason I'm going to play this is I want you to hear them in their unfiltered, their real beliefs, so that you understand what's at stake in November, why you must commit your heart, mind, and soul you're going to vote. Listen.
6: Democratic nominee for Pennsylvania's 3rd Congressional District, Chris Rabb, joins us now. Chris, appreciate you coming. Let me just go through
7: my
6: the
7: pleasure.
6: DSA.
7: Thank you, Scott.
6: My name is not Scott. My name is Sean, but that's okay.
7: Apologies.
6: Let's go. No worries. Let's go through the DSA beliefs. Yes or no? You want to eliminate the U.S. Senate?
7: That's not really what I ran on. That's the DSA national platform.
6: Okay, I'm asking. You're a DSA member.
7: I'm letting you know what I ran on because I'm the Democratic. I'm the Democratic nominee for the 3rd Congressional District.
6: Sir, I'm asking you a quick question, and then we'll give you time. Do you want amnesty for illegals and to abolish borders?
7: What are illegals?
6: Illegal immigrants, people that didn't respect our laws, borders, and sovereignty, entered the country without permission. Illegally.
7: Accept the premise of that question. There are folks who have documentation, but these are not criminal acts.
6: Excuse me. If you enter our country illegally, by definition, that is a criminal act. Do you want to abolish ICE?
7: Absolutely. And dismantle the immigrant concentration camps.
6: Do you want to defund the Department of War?
7: We need to radically reduce how much money we're spending. With the Pentagon, absolutely. Our war budget is radically larger than every other country combined.
6: Do you want to end all deportations?
7: Do I want to end all deportations? We want to make sure that there's an immigration system that is fair, just, and efficient, and we don't have that system. There was a bipartisan bill in the Senate that was moving towards that, but your president... try to kill that in order to be president again.
6: Well, he's also your president. You do live in the United States, whether you like it or not. Would you like to eliminate cash bail and establish a wealth tax?
7: Absolutely.
6: Okay. I went through your list. You want the Green New Deal. Would you like to abolish prisons and abolish the police?
7: Well, what's interesting about that statement is long before there was any notion of policing, we had founders that did not even understand that term. policing is something that has evolved over time. Ultimately, what we want is to have communities that are safe. And 99% of what police do are not going after the bad guys. All of that can be done in different
6: so
7: ways
6: you support,
7: by professionals
6: so you
7: who are trained
6: you want
7: to do
6: police,
7: so.
6: Okay, I'm talking about police that arrest bad people that commit crimes and commit robberies and rape, the child molesters, the drug dealers, those people, the people that have guns that
7: protect
6: the innocent.
7: Are there people who did that
6: innocent.
7: Before the term police existed, though? I mean, let's talk about this in the appropriate context.
6: You want to go by the definition. Everyone watching this show knows what policing is. You know what policing is. So let's not play word games. Do you want to defund
7: do.
6: The police
7: I'm
6: or not?
7: I'm a state lawmaker who's represented
6: them?
7: 70,000 people for 10 years. No,
6: do you want
7: I've
6: them safe and
7: that.
6: Secure?
7: You do
6: recognize there are murderers, rapists, child molesters, drug dealers, bad people in this world. Do you want to have people that are hired to arrest them?
7: We need to keep our communities safe, and there are ways of doing
6: ask
7: that.
6: You, do
7: long
6: you
7: before
6: want
7: the term
6: the police?
7: Police ever existed.
6: Then how, if you
7: do
6: don't
7: you
6: have police,
7: sheriffs?
6: How would you protect the
7: do
6: people
7: you believe
6: in your
7: in
6: district?
7: State troopers?
6: State troopers, can they be armed in your view?
7: Hey, listen, I believe in arming oneself. Listen, my people are from the South.
6: So do I.
7: All right? So the only way we could protect ourselves was to arm ourselves because we couldn't trust the police because they were largely part of the Klan. So, yes, all of my people were
6: that
7: armed.
6: That is a generalization
7: no
6: that is
7: that.
6: Not true. Let me ask you this. Universal basic
7: I can only
6: income,
7: speak for
6: the Green,
7: my
6: the Green
7: family.
6: New Deal
7: yes.
6: that you support, federal jobs, you want a guaranteed federal job, guaranteed income, guaranteed housing, guaranteed child care, government's grocery stores, no more oil and gas, etc. So my question for you is, we spend more per capita on education per child than any industrialized country, and we have the worst results. That's government-run, government schools. We adopted Obamacare. The promise was keep your doctor, keep your plan. Average family saves $2,500 a year. The results are in, and, well, millions lost doctors, millions lost plans, and the average family pays 300% more, and 40% of the country around that number has one Obamacare exchange option. Social Security was supposed to be put in a lockbox. This is all government run. You're putting your faith in government. So my question to you is
7: right,
6: why?
7: So this is the
6: why,
7: same government
6: my,
7: that's run
6: let me finish
7: by
6: my question.
7: Republicans.
6: My question to you is why you put so much faith, hope, and trust that you want the government to basically control every aspect of people's lives. Why? Why do you have to trust them so much with that failed record?
7: Well, we're talking about a red trifecta right now. You all control everything, the Supreme Court, the presidency, the Senate, and the House. Where are your solutions?
6: Elections.
7: Why are we not doing so well?
6: Well, we just had 4 years of Biden and wide open borders and a president that didn't know what day of the week it was. So, I mean, I think we're doing a lot better off. Let me ask you if I can a last question.
7: You're trying to talk
6: so
7: about
6: the top,
7: a currently...
6: The top 10% of Americans pay 50 to 60% of our tax bill. The top 20% pay nearly 100. The bottom 50% of wage earners pay 1 to 2% of the total income tax bill. Now, to me, that's redistribution. How much of every dollar that any American makes should they be allowed to keep without you and your fellow DSA members taking it?
7: Let's just go back to the Reagan era. How about those
6: The Reagan era was he dropped the top marginal rate. He dropped the top marginal rate from 70 to 28%. You want 28%? You'd be okay with that?
7: What I'm saying is there was a time under Democratic and Republican presidencies where the tax rate on the wealthiest Americans was much higher than it is now.
6: Okay.
7: And
6: Reagan
7: I think you should go back to that.
6: So let me help educate you because I know a lot about Reagan.
7: Millionaires like yourself. And billionaires
6: let me educate
7: to pay their
6: you.
7: Fair share, because I'm old school.
6: I pay way more than my fair share, trust me. The bottom 50% of wage earners pay 1% to 2% of the tax bill. But Reagan dropped the top marginal rate from 70 to 28%. It created 20 million new jobs, the longest period of peacetime economic growth in history. If you want to adopt Reaganomics, I don't know. I might consider your candidacy if you get rid of this other nonsense that you believe.
7: That's a specious argument.
8: I'm glad you find this humorous.
4: Listen, I'm glad you're applauding Reagan. I mean, I feel like I've made progress with you today.
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4: 70 to 28% is
7: probably things that we agree. I think there's plenty of things that we can agree on. I've worked with conservative Republicans for 10 years in the nation's largest full-time state legislature.
4: All right. Well, you have the bluest district in the country, so I imagine you're going to Washington. Congratulations. We appreciate your time. Thank you.
1: When they say it, you need to believe it. That's the bottom line. Listen, God forbid a major storm hits. We're in the middle of hurricane season and you lose your power. 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It collapses. Phones won't connect. 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
1: That's going to wrap things up for today. Great Hannity tonight, 9 Eastern on the Fox News Channel. Governor Ron DeSantis, John James tonight, Aaron McGuire tonight, Mark Penn tonight, Sade Steele, and much, much more. And maybe we'll even play a little bit of that fun debate that we just had the last hour. All coming up, set your DVR, Hannity, 9 Eastern on Fox. Thank you for joining us, making this show possible. See you tonight, back here tomorrow. 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
0: He says the decision was unfair. I'm Lisa Lucera, Fox News. That's why President Trump signed executive orders to end so-called birth tourism in the state after the Supreme Court decision in June upheld birthright citizenship.
2: This was done for a different reason. This was done right after the Civil War. This was for the babies of slaves.
0: The second order would limit the number of people eligible for U.S. citizenship after being born in the U.S. On the Iran conflict, the president said he thinks it's going to end pretty soon as mediators work on a deal to reopen the Strait of Hormuz.
2: We have a thing called the blockade headed up by the U.S. Navy, and we control it.
0: But the president warned there could still be incidents coming from Iran, like an attempt to shoot down U.S. forces or a mine placed in the strait. The White House says Iran has been negotiating an end to the blockade of the Strait of Hormuz with Oman, though Tehran denies it. A Senate panel votes to hold Dr. Anthony Fauci in contempt for refusing to answer questions during a hearing last week.
3: A week after Anthony Fauci invoked the Fifth Amendment more than 100 times at a Senate hearing, the Homeland Security and Governmental Affairs Committee voted to refer Fauci to the Justice Department for contempt of Congress.
4: A subpoena is not an invitation. A subpoena with no consequence is not a subpoena. It's a suggestion.
3: Republican Chairman Rand Paul says Fauci's constitutional right against self-incrimination does not apply since he was pardoned by former President Biden. Democrats say Republicans are breaking with precedent by not respecting a witness's Fifth Amendment privilege.
0: Fox's Jared Halpern at the White House. A detective in Spokane County, Washington says Aaron Farinacci, the man accused of setting one of the area's wildfires, confessed and said he planned to set the fire for weeks. Wall Street stocks edged lower. The Dow lost 464, the NASDAQ minus 15. 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
7: A Poughkeepsie council member is facing charges in connection with attacking a woman. Cops say Christopher Grant held his annual waterfront festival at Warius Park over the weekend and got into a dispute with a woman the next day. He turned himself in on Monday. Grant was arrested last year after the same festival he throws annually. Grant is charged with felony assault, burglary, strangulation, and unlawful imprisonment, along with misdemeanor endangering the welfare of a child. CVS is setting up a temporary pharmacy in Pawling following a devastating fire. The mobile office is located in the parking lot of the former CVS building. Dutchess County Executive Sue Serino says following the fire, keeping health care simple and close to home was a top priority, ensuring residents have steady access to their prescribed medications. For stories like these and more, go to MidHudsonNews.com. I'm Jonathan O'Halloran.
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8: Some slowdowns on the westbound side of 84 into the Taconic and out toward Route 9. Does get better after that. Eastbound, some delays into the Taconic as well. Taconic, some delays from 52 to 84. North of 52, we're doing okay. A lot of volume on Route 9 in Wappingers Falls. Mid-Hudson Bridge heavy in the Dutchess County. Kingston-Rhinecliff Bridge, not as bad as it was before, but still heavy into Dutchess. I am Mike Barker in the WKIP Traffic Center.
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13: Mariners reliever Gabe Spire is appealing a three-game suspension he got for throwing at the Tigers' Gleyber Torres. Seattle manager Dan Wilson suspended one game. He's serving that today. On the field, the Mets club the Guardians to complete a series sweep. Jaylen Brown at his first press conference with the 76ers today following his trade from the Celtics. He says he's going through a lot of emotions that to some degree he's
11: still processing. I'm Frank Aaron.
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17: He's here. 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

0: America, Mark Levin here. Our number, 877-381-3811, 877-381-3811. I begin the show by saying happy birthday to my lovely wife, Julie. And I'm very lucky to have her. I truly am. She's a wonderful lady, very smart, great lawyer on her own. Of course, she's beautiful. And she's general counsel at America First Legal, which is a great legal organization run by Gene Hamilton, founded by Stephen Miller. And she works very, very hard, and she's very good at it. So there we go. Happy birthday, honey. Now, you know, I touched on this the other day, but I'm interested in your input on this. Now, we have a lot to talk about this evening, but I'm interested in your input. And that's this. This issue of affordability, I'm reading, watching, and hearing some people in the conservative movement, or at least in the fringes of the conservative movement, sound like leftists. Some of them even sound like socialist light. And that is, younger people today have it harder than people in the past. When it comes to student loan debt, when it comes to the difficulty of buying homes and so forth and so on. And I got to thinking, and I'm going to talk about this on Saturday's Life, Liberty, Levin on Fox as well, but I got to thinking, is that true? I mean, is that really true? And then you have isolationists, woke right isolationists, who insist that the war with Iran is causing inflation. Now, we know that's not true. Inflation was much higher before the war with Iran during the Biden regime. Inflation was much higher than even under the Biden regime, under Carter, when there was no war. It's at 12.5%. I remember having to pay that on my first home, on the mortgage. So these statements are not true. And as a matter of fact, the entire defense budget, even putting aside this war, which is a piece of it, the entire defense budget is at a very low level in terms of the percentage of the gross domestic product. What's causing inflation is massive government spending, redistribution of wealth, apart from the military. Apart from the military. The military has been slashed and cut and reduced. And that's what's causing daily deficits, yearly deficits, and an overall massive debt. And that's what results in inflation. And of course, that budget that Biden and the Democrats passed, that no Republican at all voted for, which they called it, ironically and intentionally lied through their teeth, the Inflation Reduction Act, was the Climate Change Act, really, and they just threw literally trillions of dollars at these ideological objectives. That's what causes inflation. Not the war in Iran. They used to say during the Vietnam War that when we had inflation and massive debt, the problem was you can't fight a war and have massive domestic spending at the same time. There may be some truth to that. I mean, you can do it, but you will pay for it with inflation and so forth. And I believe there's some truth to that. But all this aside for a moment, the accuracy of the allegation, but my point is it's not accurate. But putting this aside, we have a generation of Americans, many of whom are gone now. In their youth, they went through the Great Depression, which was extremely difficult, where 25% of the population was unemployed. Even those who were employed, many of them were not earning very much. Businesses were folding at a historic level like we've never seen before. Yet, those young people who became our grandparents and great-grandparents, they did whatever they had to do, not just to survive, but to claw their way back. Now that is hard. Now that is difficult. We're not talking about the price of a burrito or a taco or an extra dollar on a gallon of gasoline here. We're talking about complete economic collapse. That is difficult. And even as we were coming out of the Depression in the 1940s, there was World War II. Now, there was a draft of young people. But also many volunteered, like my father and my grandfather. But there was a draft. And by the time it was over, 16 million Americans fought in that war. 16 million. Again, under very horrific conditions, I should say. In jungles, on islands, in the middle of the winter, in Europe. You know the history, most of you anyway. You've seen the films. Young people, young men, for the most part. Many of them didn't come back. There were over 600,000 casualties and hundreds of thousands killed. Now let's rewind to today. Let's circle back. The overwhelming majority of us are unaffected by the war in Iran. Obviously, there are families that are affected. But less than 1% of the American public is in the military, whether it's active military, the reserves, or what have you. Less than 1%. It's all voluntary. There's no draft. So young men don't have to worry about going to war. Back then, they went to war. Many of them volunteered, but you get my point. That's a tough time. That's a tough time. We talk about this war going on too long because the price of a gallon of gasoline has gone up. And that's not always the case, by the way, but think about the arguments that are being made today. How insignificant and silly they sound. And online, a debate about how much a taco costs. Some people are arguing burritos, some people are arguing taco. You could argue a kumquat. It's just so stupid. Some guy starts with, it's $20. I had to pay $20 for whatever it was, a burrito or a taco. It was only $20 because he used DoorDash. DoorDash. A car delivery food service, right, Mr. Producer? So he had to pay for the guy to get in the car, the gal, and drive to him, pick it up, drive to him, give him the taco or burrito, and leave. The taco and the burrito themselves didn't cost $20. You can make a taco or burrito for a whole lot less than $20. You can go to Taco Bell and get it for a whole lot less. I don't want to say I've done that. That'll upset my wife, but I actually did it the other night. But it's true. And then all the comments by so-called conservatives or fringe conservatives. We can't win elections by downplaying what young people have to put up with. Obviously, when you're young and starting out, you have to work your way through the system. You have to climb the ladder. You have to earn your spurs. You know, the whole thing. You're not handed an executive job. You're not handed a $250,000 a year job. You're not handed a small business to run. Most people aren't. The average young person has to figure out what they want to do and pursue it. And while you're pursuing it, often you're struggling somewhat. I don't understand why conservatives are sounding like socialists or leftists. And by the way, undermining the president. And undermining our own elections. I'm not saying you have to run on that in an election, you young people, you know. I'm not saying that. But I'm saying we have to deal with reality. And the reality is they're now arguing for more government to step in and do something. That's been the problem. The government stepping in, redistributing wealth, creating economic dislocation, and bigger debt, bigger yearly deficits, and inflation. Government creates inflation, not business, not the private sector, not you and me. Government creates inflation. And no, the Iran military operation has not created inflation. Inflation was bigger under Biden when we weren't in Iran. Inflation was massive under Carter. Massive. And nobody asked under Biden what the price of a taco was or a burrito. Nobody was talking about affordability in the sense that they talk about it today. And people are saying, well, since this war now, we have to run on affordability. Excuse me. Mondami won election by the skin of his teeth, but he won an election campaigning on affordability, and that election was held last November. And he campaigned on that issue last summer, before we went into Iran. So we basically have these sort of woke right isolationists who will use anything, who are looking for any argument, some of them actually believe it, to prevent us from defending ourselves, from taking preemptive military action against a country that has been killing our people for 47 years, promises to have nuclear weapons, and is ideologically and religiously committed to blowing us off the face of the earth. I'm happy to engage the substance of this discussion about whether or not we should have gone into Iran, if they'll just cool it with their little sloganeering from time to time. More than happy to have that debate. But now they're trying to claim that that's what causes inflation, or did? The price of a taco? They sound like the left. They sound like Bernie Sanders, actually. Okay, and I'll say what I actually said about 8-10 months ago, but I'll say it again. Okay, ready? No, young people today do not have it as hard as young people had it 50, 60, 70, 80 years ago. They simply don't. There, I said it. I'll be right back.
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14: 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But listen anyway. They know they're probably wrong. 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

what wins elections, ladies and gentlemen? The truth. Our ideas, they win elections. It's been my contention, and I think the president might even agree with me on this, that MAGA, most of it anyway, most of you, are former Tea Party activists and supporters. Tea Party didn't just go away. No. And we here have been part of the Tea Party movement from day one with my book, Liberty and Tyranny. You people now with websites, podcasts, self-identified influencers, narcissistic in that respect and more, who think they know what you think, who think they have your pulse. They have no communication with you whatsoever. They have no connection to you whatsoever. The purest form of communication, mass communication, is this one, conservative talk radio. This is part of the reason why many of these so-called podcasters and influencers don't go on radio or ignore radio. The fact of the matter is that I can hear from you, that you hear from me. We know what our ratings are. We know how big the audience is. We know we have affiliates really in every corner of the country, in every state, every county, every town, every city. That's the nature of what I do in particular. And I know how you feel. I know what you think because you tell me. And because I have these discussions with you each and every day, 3 hours a day, 5 days a week. And these other people are sitting in their basement. They turn on their laptops or they're using their iPhones or their iPads or whatever they use. And they're popping off as if they have some sense of who you are, what you think, what you believe. They have no sense of any of it. They just seek to project onto you. You could be the general population, Republicans, conservatives, MAGA, and who knows what from their perspective. They project their ideology onto you, and they insist this is what you want and what you believe. They don't have the foggiest idea, and most of them are dead wrong. We'll be right back.

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2: Fox News, I'm John Saucier. President Trump says the deal with Iran to reopen the Strait of Hormuz is closed. He called off strikes earlier this week after calls with Gulf allies like Bahrain, Qatar, and Saudi Arabia talked him out of it.
3: We'll see those days pretty soon again, based on everything I see, as soon as the war ends. And I think it's going to end pretty soon. I don't think they can go much longer.
2: A spokesperson for Iran's foreign ministry denies that the talks are even happening. New York City Democratic Socialist Mayor Zohran Mamdani facing backlash from Republicans over his economic policies. Arkansas Governor Sarah Huckabee Sanders on Fox says that big city policies like this are helping her state.
4: People are tired of these crazy failed policies and they're fleeing places and coming to states like Arkansas.
2: New York's Governor Kathy Hochul recently allocated $8 billion in state support over the next 2 years to help close New York City's budget deficit. 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
5: Three people, including two juveniles, are accused of carrying out a gang assault at a birthday party in Fishkill. Cops say 21-year-old Barbukar Kamara and two teenagers attacked a 20-year-old man, seriously injuring him. It happened after a fight broke out at a birthday party back on July 23rd. Kamara and an 18 and 17-year-old were each charged with gang assault. The 17-year-old is due in Dutchess County Court on Tuesday, while Kamara and the other teen will be back in court in September. 17 Hudson Valley communities are sharing nearly $700,000 in state funding to protect drinking water and wastewater systems from cyber attacks. The grants will pay for security reviews and upgrades in communities all across Westchester, Orange, Dutchess, and Ulster counties. The funding is part of a $9 million statewide program covering 153 projects. For stories like these and more, go to MidHudsonNews.com. I'm Jonathan O'Halloran.
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7: Some slowdowns on 84 on the eastbound side, east of 684 out towards the Connecticut line. Westbound, we're slow from Route 9 on over towards 9D. Route 9, not too bad from Fishkill up into Wappingers Falls and the Mid-Hudson Bridge. Both the Mid-Hudson Bridge and the Kingston-Rhinecliff Bridge in good shape. Earlier delays on the Taconic have eased out. I am Mike Barker in the WKIP Traffic Center.
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1: Feeling great today. You know why, America? My printer's working, my laptop's working, and most of all, the Comrex, the sort of the core to my ability to communicate with you and broadcast with you, is working. Yesterday, we had a hell of a problem. Today, it's like, it's smooth as ice, as we say. Smooth as ice. What's that?

0: Yeah, good point. I hope I didn't jinx it. Now, this guy, El Sayed, is a cancer in the body politic. And I'm really getting sick and tired of these racists, these bigots, these anti-Semite Jew haters, Islamists, and Marxists putting down my country, putting down you. When these guys put down America, they're attacking you, they're attacking your grandparents, your great-grandparents, they're attacking you. America is you. And I'm sick of these people, many of them newly to this country or their parents newly to this country. They show up. They've contributed absolutely zero to this nation. Zero. Or individuals, maybe their families have been here a while, who've contributed absolutely zero to this nation. Like Bernie Sanders has contributed nothing. But El Sayed, Hassan Pucker, they've contributed nothing. Zero. Not their family, their parents, their grandparents, nothing. And they come here and they tear us down like we're some kind of third world country. And they exploit, as we've talked before, our liberty, our freedom of speech, in order to destroy our liberty and our freedom of speech. Now, you know who gets this? You know who understands this the most? Not these so-called college educated, because I think those two words don't go together anymore, unless you're in the hard sciences, like physics, you know, something like that. But if you're not in the hard sciences, if you're in the behavioral sciences, like political science and social science and something like this, you won't get it. You're probably a radical kook, not everybody, but the vast majority of you, and you know I'm right. Or you're some other soft course, like journalism. Or something of that sort. You're probably a lost soul. Or you know, being in those classes or having been in them, that most of the people you were there with, they're lost now and they're gone. They're off on the left doing something stupid or whatever. But what's interesting is the 15 counties in Michigan. The 15 counties in Michigan that are overwhelmingly blue-collar, no college towns. They went for El Sayed's opponent. He didn't win a single one of them. Not one. I've told you before that these communist revolutionaries, they don't come from the quote-unquote the people. They come out of universities. They were teachers. They were lawyers. Castro was a lawyer. Mao was a teacher. Lenin was sort of a philosopher. And down the line. Now, there are exceptions to that, of course, but I'm talking about the big cases. And it's that way today. It's that way today. So the revolutions are not coming from the bottom up. They're coming out of the universities, the colleges. The elite, the elitists. Harry Enten, a data analyst, or the data analyst for CNN, who's very good, actually, now says the Democrat odds of winning Michigan because of El Sayed is quite low, or it's dropped quite significantly. Here's what he said. Cut one, go.
1: You know, once El Sayed became the favorite for that nomination, and now that he's actually become the nominee, Democratic chances have fallen dramatically. You can see it right here, Cash Prediction Odds. Take a look here. Chance to win the Michigan Senate race. You go back to April at this point in the month. Dems had a 79% chance. Look how that number has fallen dramatically. Down we go in the Lake Michigan. Now we're talking about just a 59% chance. While Mike Rogers, the Republican nominee, look at this. 21% chance, basically doubling now up to a 41%. Chance. So the people who are putting their money where their mouths are, quite skeptical at this point, or at least significantly more skeptical, that Democrats will be able to hold on to the Michigan Senate seat with El Sayed as the nominee, though I still should note he is the slight favorite here.
0: Well, let me say something about this. This is very troubling to me. That he has a 59% chance of winning, they say, the betting odds. Now, I don't personally believe that. But I've told you, when people come up to me and they think I'm Nostradamus and they want me to tell them, are we going to win? Is this going to win? Is that going to... I say, that's not the right question. The question is, what are you doing to help us win? In your own role, in your own community, in your own street, what are you doing? Because if you're doing nothing, it's going to be harder to win and we might lose. That's always my answer. That's always my answer. So I don't like this 59% chance of winning for a guy that dismisses 9/11, for a guy who chooses Hamas over the elected government of Israel, for a guy who does hate Jews, even though he pretends he doesn't, for a guy whose family is linked with the most extremist terror front groups like CARE, his father-in-law's relationship with CARE in Michigan is significant, and things of that sort. These are all telltale signs. These are all realities. And it amazes me that on the radical left, whether it's communism or the Islamism and so forth, if somebody has a relationship with the Klan or neo-Nazis or something like that, we conservatives, we Republicans are appalled and we reject them. And there's no way we would be circling the wagons around him or her. No way. But that's not how the Democrats work. Power, power, and more power. That's how they work. If you read my book on power, you know what I mean. Mike Rogers, the Republican whose running against El Sayed, at a rally yesterday, cut two, and I think a lot of you can identify with this. Go.
2: Never in my lifetime thought I would be running against a guy who believed that America deserved 9/11. I'm telling you, this is about the heart and soul of our country. The whole country is looking at us here in Michigan. They're looking at you. And they're hoping we do everything that we can do together to make sure that we stop this in its tracks. You cannot have an anti-American 9/11 America's fault candidate win an election, and I don't care where it is, but we're not going to let it happen here in Michigan.
0: Amen. Amen. The battle lines are drawn. The pro-terrorist, pro-Hamas, pro-Muslim Brotherhood, pro-Al-Qaeda, pro-Mao, pro-Marxist side, and versus us. El Sayed on MS Now yesterday, cut three, go. Actually, I believe it's CNN if it's Caitlin Collins. On CNN yesterday, go.
3: He said that you need to renounce people like the left-wing streamer Hassan Piker, who was campaigning.
0: Now,
3: why
0: do they call him the left-wing streamer? You know, a left-winger would be somebody like, a George McGovern type in years past, something like that. It's not a left-winger. Not a left-winger. He's an Islamist Marxist. Why won't CNN call these people what they actually are? Go ahead.
3: In Michigan on Monday night, I believe last night as well. Do you have any plans to do that?
4: Look, I'll tell you this. I'm less focused on folks who are campaigning with me, more focused on the folks I'm campaigning to. And I think it's important
0: to
4: stay.
0: They have all these clever lines, yet the company you keep does matter. And he is close to this Hassan Piker, who said that we deserve 9/11, says he has no allegiance to this country, who says Mao was one of the greatest men to ever walk the planet. He wears a Mao uniform. I mean, we're supposed to ignore all this. I mean, would you be seen with a person like that? Would you befriend that person or have that person befriend you, ladies and gentlemen? I wouldn't be anywhere near a person like that. And yet, I'm more focused on who I'm campaigning to than who is, campaigning with you. Excuse me. We can walk and chew gum at the same time. We're focused on both. Go ahead.
4: with the folks who you want to elect you. I think that's clearly what's gone wrong with Senator Fetterman. It's clear he probably doesn't spend much time in Pennsylvania because he was campaigning with Bernie Sanders and now
0: spends
4: wants to...
0: spends a lot of time in Pennsylvania. In fact, whenever he's on our show, he's calling in or he's from doing Pennsylvania. So why is he attacking Fetterman now? Because Fetterman's calling him out. One of the few Democrats who says this guy's crazy. We shouldn't be supporting this guy. He's hurting our party. There's no way. No way we should be supporting this guy. And so, in other words, I have to attack him. And, well, I don't know how much time he spends in Pennsylvania. A lot. Go ahead.
4: I don't know if he still thinks he's a Democrat or not. But look, I'm hoping to get
0: he
4: to the
0: He still thinks he's a Democrat or not. He is the kind of Democrat that Pennsylvanians typically like. But a Democrat or not, let me ask you something, ladies and gentlemen. Doesn't this underscore the problem? So the Democrat Party now is like El Sayed. Pro-care and terror groups? And terror front groups? Pro-Marxism? Anti-Constitution? He says basically that's what the Democrat Party is today, I guess. Go ahead.
4: Can hash that conversation out in person. But for right now, I'm focused on winning my state so that we can win a Democratic majority in the fall.
0: Mm-hmm. Hassan Piker, today, his buddy, cut four ago.
5: At some point, we got to realize, like, this 9/11 stuff is just only being weaponized as a way to make Muslims and Muslim candidates look bad. Like, it's a permission structure for Islamophobia.
0: Hey, look, a-hole. You were born in this country. Your parents took you back to Turkey where you're radicalized. Then you came back here to go to college, and you're a piece of crap. That's all you are. You're a piece of gum on the bottom of my shoe. Not because you're Muslim, because you're a disgusting, disgusting puke. That's why. Now, let me explain something to you. You're the one who said that we deserve 9/11. You're the one trashing Muslims. You're the one smearing Muslims. You're the one giving Muslims a bad name. People hear what you say and they respond to it. And we're not going to close our ears and our eyes to it. We're not going to be intimidated by your BS or anybody else's. We're not talking about Islamophobia. There's no phobia. It's reality. What comes out of your big, fat mouth, and when people take to the street, whether it's Fifth Avenue, whether it's Dearbornistan or some other part of this country, where thousands of military-age men are marching down the street, not praying, marching down the street with flags, beating their chests, clicking their heels, we notice. They want to be noticed. Well, we notice. And we're not going to just roll over and play dead. You stupid you-know-what bum. How's that? Bum. I'll be right back.
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0: Hassan Piker, probably sick of this guy, and so am I. But I use him as a foil, and it's important that we use him as a foil because he's representative of the poison that is spreading in our country. And it will destroy us. If we're not aware of it, we don't call it by the name it is, we don't confront it and defeat it and crush it. So he calls Haley Stevens voters, that is, the voters who voted for her and not El Said, and he barely won, by the way. He calls them Islamophobic pieces of S. Islamophobic pieces of S. And here it is. Cut five. Go.
1: Like, everyone being like, Abdul has a ton of work to do mending bridges. Here's the f***ing take nuke for you, okay? You are all unbelievably Islamophobic pieces of s***, okay?
0: Okay, this is what Americans need to understand, especially Democrats. You are despised and hated by these people. Do you understand? They are conquering your party. They're taking it over. And they're more than happy to do it with your support, with your votes. You've got to break loose from this mindset where it's party, party, party, party. I've always been a Democrat. My parents were Democrats. We vote Democrat. I can't vote Republican. We hate Republicans. You need to understand that when you're in line at your precinct and when you're sending in your ballot via the mail, if you're voting Democrat today, you're voting with these people and you're voting for these people. Do you understand what I'm saying? You can't say anymore, I reject this, but I'm a Democrat and I'm voting Democrat. No, you don't reject it then. They are taking over your party. And when you're voting for Democrats, despite the fact that they're taking over your party, you are destroying yourselves. You've got to think more independently. In a world that's turning more increasingly against Israel, I'm proud to stand with Pastors John and Matt Hagee and Hagee Ministries. For decades, Hagee Ministries has stood with the people of Israel through prayer and compassion and action. And one of the incredible organizations they support helps bring children from some of the poorest, most difficult places in the world to Israel for life-saving heart surgery. And of course, we have the case of Sabrina, who was born in Zanzibar a few decades back with a life-threatening heart defect. The doctors there couldn't do anything for her. So in 2007, she was brought to Israel for surgery. It was successful. She's alive. She's healthy. She's a mother now. It's one child, one miracle, one life changed forever. 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
9: He calls it a crackdown. I'm Lisa Lucero, Fox News. President Trump says he's trying to limit local
10: WKIP
9: tourism in the U.S.
11: A pair of executive orders signed by the president intend to put new limits on children granted birthright citizenship.
12: They've taken birthright citizenship and they've made a joke out of it.
11: One order expands the list of categories of individuals whose children do not qualify for automatic citizenship. Another aims to clamp down on visas for foreign visitors suspected of traveling to the U.S. to have a child. A recent Supreme Court ruling blocked an executive order from President Trump that sought to deny birthright citizenship for children born to parents living in the U.S. illegally.
9: Fox's Jared Halpern at the White House. A deal to regulate commercial shipping through the Strait of Hormuz appears to be close.
13: The agreement would give Iran control over ships entering the strait and Oman control over departing ships. The U.S. is expected to reject any demands from Iran for transit fees. There are also other flashpoints of violence threatening diplomacy. In Israel, funerals today for the two Israeli soldiers killed in southern Lebanon. Israeli military officials say the two were killed and four more wounded by an explosion during a building search of a suspected Hezbollah threat.
9: Fox's Steve Harrigan in Tel Aviv. Meanwhile, the wider conflict remains as a Saudi official says multiple intelligence reports indicate Iraqi militias working with the Houthis are preparing to attack Saudi Arabia under the guidance of Iran. Revolutionary Guard. As the Iran conflict wears on, President Trump waving off concerns the U.S. munitions stockpiles running low.
12: We have certain types which are very powerful and very good, and we have an unlimited supply, and so we're in great shape.
9: But the president did say some weapon stockpiles are higher than others. 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
14: 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Just click listen, then swipe right and hear the latest news updates on your time. 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
9: U.S. Marshals take a teen boy in Florida into custody in connection with the deaths of two teens found dead last week.
18: A 17-year-old boy was apprehended by U.S. Marshals in a small Florida town outside Bradenton. Kian Jaden Rundle was found at a hotel in Ellenton, Florida. He's now facing two counts of second-degree murder. Those charges are connected to the shooting deaths of two other teens in the town of DeLand near Daytona Beach. The bodies of 19-year-old Dustin Rose and 18-year-old Samson Campbell were found in an industrial lot on July 28th. The victims were said to have been friends since childhood. In Miami, Eben Brown, Fox News.
9: Scientists are testing a new kind of vaccine that would teach the immune system to intercept a type of colon cancer before it turns into a tumor. The vaccine would target Lynch syndrome, an inherited condition that puts people at a very high risk of getting colorectal cancer at a younger age. Another AI model appears to have a mind of its own.
10: Facebook owner Meta says one of its artificial intelligence models went rogue during cybersecurity testing, slipped onto the internet, and hacked a third-party service. This is the fourth recent incident of its kind. Similar breaches by OpenAI and Anthropic models have raised cybersecurity concerns and prompted calls for tougher safeguards and more rigorous testing. Meta says it learned about its model's escape when it was informed by the testing company Irregular. Meta not giving out details such as which model was responsible and which company got hacked. The tech giant says it's investigating and will publish a report. Lillian Wu, Fox News.
9: Kellogg's has announced it'll remove artificial colors from all its cereals by the end of the year, a year ahead of schedule. The company also announced it's removing the preservative BHT from any cereals that still contain it. I'm Lisa Lucera. This is Fox News.
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20: 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A heat advisory in effect till tomorrow night with scattered showers and thunderstorms likely this evening into the overnight hours. We drop down to a low of around 72 degrees. Mostly sunny skies tomorrow morning with a chance for showers and thunderstorms in the afternoon. Humid, a high near 88. More showers and thunderstorms possible on Friday night. We dip back in the low 70s. I'm Brandi Scott in the Hudson Valley Weather Center.
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24: He's here. He's here. Now, broadcasting from the underground command post, deep in the bowels of a hidden bunker, somewhere under the brick and steel of a nondescript building, we've once again made contact with our leader, Mark Levin.
0: Hello, America. Mark Levin here. Our number, and we'll take calls at the bottom of the last hour, next hour, 877-381-3811. 877-381-3811. The call board fills up very fast. Just a heads up. From the Jerusalem Post, as the world looks away, Iran continues brutal hangings of protesters to crush the next uprising. I will continue to push for arming these people. I don't know why we're not, but it's very upsetting to me, very frustrating, quite frankly. Iran's campaign of executions is part of a wider attempt to reverse the defiance of January, dismantle protest networks, and reassert control over the society, writes Alec Winston. At dawn on July 28, the Islamic Republic of Iran publicly hanged Abolfazi Safi Bajani and Amar Hossein Safari Hosenbaldi in Alkhani Square in Isfahan. Security forces had filled the square overnight. Videos circulating online appeared to show people gathering in an attempt to stop the executions before they were dispersed, with several reportedly injured and arrested. The two men had been detained during January's uprising and convicted in a mass case involving clashes in the square, the deaths of security personnel, and allegations of weapons possessions and property destruction. They are grabbing people who open the door of their business to let people in. They're grabbing people like that. Like that. Pretty bad, isn't it? Yeah, it's very bad. People are just raising their concerns about what's taking place. Very bad. 4 days later, guards at the Shahrood prison hanged more. Arvin Kirkanahan, a young man arrested during the same uprising, without informing his family in advance. His relatives were instructed to collect the body in the early hours and bury him at 5 a.m. under security supervision. The judiciary issued no public announcement. These are beautiful young people. Beautiful young people who are being slaughtered, ladies and gentlemen. It's just so horrific. So horrific. One execution was conducted in a public square under the gaze of an entire city. The other was carried out before dawn, with the family denied even the opportunity to prepare for the death. But both belonged to the same campaign of internal repression carried out by the Iranian regime. The president doesn't like to kill people. That's what he said the other day. But the Iranian regime does, and that's the problem. The Islamic Republic's response to January, with an estimate 30,000 to 40,000 people were massacred in 2 days, 50,000, did not suddenly end when gunfire emptied the streets. It continued through arrests, interrogations, forced confessions, revolutionary court proceedings, and executions carried out months after the uprising's immediate energy had subdued. The objective is to change what Iranians will be prepared to do the next time they confront the state. Right now, it's mostly focused on internal social engineering, said Khosrow Ifshani, research director of the National Union for Democracy in Iran, told the Jerusalem Post. Ifshani rejected the idea that the timing of executions is primarily governed by the rise and fall of negotiations with Washington or developments surrounding the conflict with Israel and the United States. It said he placed the executions inside a domestic campaign aimed at a population facing economic collapse, political anger, and the memory of the January killings. Arm these people. Arm them. This is not right, what's taking place. It's inhuman. And they will overthrow that regime. Let us have the will. Let us show the ability. Let us not be fearful while pretending to be strong. The regime's warning, he said, is simple. If you move, we're going to kill you. If you resist, if you fight back, we're going to fine you, arrest you, and hang you. At least 26 people have been executed by July 28 after being convicted of offenses connected to the protests that began in late December 2025 and developed into a nationwide uprising in January. Kirkconahan's subsequent execution raised the known number further. Amnesty International said at least 60 more protesters, including three who were children at the time of the alleged offenses, were under the death sentence and at risk. Among those killed were Salah Mohamdi, Saeed Davidi, Mehdi Ghashimi, executed in Qom on March 19. I can't pronounce all the names, folks, and I don't do this out of disrespect. I apologize. I just apologize. And the campaign continued in June, and they named the individuals. Many were convicted under broadly formulated charges, including Maharebe, or enmity against Allah, and Efsad Fa'ar, spreading corruption on earth. Amnesty documented cases in which the alleged conduct included arson, damaging property, blocking roads, disturbing public order, acts that even if proven would not meet international standards restricting capital punishment to the most serious crimes involving intentional killing. Iran's revolutionary courts have operated amid allegations of enforced disappearances, denial of lawyers, torture, and the use of forced confessions. It's been documented by human rights groups that January detainees were held in unidentified buildings and warehouses, threatened with sexual violence, and subjected to staged executions to force them to incriminate themselves and others. Yet the individual court files are only part of the message. January's protests or the subsequent state crackdown produced a significant change in how protesters responded to repression compared to previous years. The protests were among the largest Iran had ever witnessed and appeared to make a shift in the willingness of some demonstrators to confront the security forces rather than retreat in the face of violence. The authorities' subsequent response can be seen as an effort to impose a lasting deterrent by demonstrating the potential consequences of resisting the security apparatus. The regime is seeking to contain public anger and reduce the level of personal risk Iranians may be willing to accept in any future attempt to challenge the Islamic Republic. Again, this argues for arming these people. Arm them. What is stopping us? The massacres of January were intended to crush an uprising already in motion. the executions that follow months later extend that threat into the future. A protester who survives the streets may still be identified in footage, arrested after the crowds have dispersed, prosecuted behind closed doors, and killed once international attention has moved elsewhere. By then, the psychological setting has changed. During an uprising, people draw strength from numbers, urgency, and a sense of shared purpose. A person executed months later reaches families, friends, colleagues, and fellow protesters individually after that collective momentum has faded. When you kill a single person, the whole network around them collapses, Ifani said. The death of one prisoner, therefore, reverberates far beyond the victim. It disrupts the wider circle around them, weakens activist networks, reminds those who remain that the state's reach extends well beyond the day of the protest. With executions, it is a ripple effect because it happens during a period of calm, Isfani said. The shock, he argued, reduces the willingness of those around the victim to expose themselves to the same risk. The person hanged is the immediate victim, but the intended target is the network surrounding them. Listen to how diabolical this entire strategy is. There's only one way to take out the regime, and it's from within. These negotiations only give it strength. Whatever come of the negotiations, they're not going to honor it in the mid or the long run, if at all. And it gives them strength. Strength. The contrast between public and secret execution is therefore significant. It depends on the case and what's the message that the regime wants to convey to the population. Public hangings were once used more frequently in Iranian cities, including for ordinary criminal offenses. They are now more commonly reserved for particular cases carrying a security or political message. And the regime wants to convey a message of violence and fear in these cases. The Alakani Square hangings require witnesses, whereas the Kirshkahan's execution was handled differently. There was no advance notice, no judiciary statement. A burial was arranged before dawn. Maliki and Mohammadaniya were likewise secretly executed in a prison on June 1 without their families or lawyers being notified beforehand. Can you imagine? Waking them up saying, come with us, today's your day, we're going to kill you. If they even tell them that much. Secrecy limits the possibility of relatives gathering outside a prison, of supporters intervening before the sentence is carried out, or of a funeral becoming a political event. Uncertainty itself can also become weaponized by the regime used to psychologically torment the population. Relatives may sometimes be summoned for what appears to be a final visit, only for the execution to be postponed. Warnings that a prisoner faces imminent death can be repeated multiple times. It's like inoculating the society about the news. By the time the sentence is finally carried out, the initial urgency may have faded. Public may be less prepared to mobilize. And it goes on. A video sent to an overseas broadcaster may be recast as cooperative. Anyway, it goes on. You get the drift. This is a heinous, evil regime. All these psychological tactics, all the brutality, the murder, all these people are young. You don't hear them about hanging 80-year-olds or 70-year-olds, which would be bad, don't get me wrong, but they're hanging people who are 16, into their 20s, or their low 30s. But even that is rarer than people who are in their teens and in their 20s. Think about this, ladies and gentlemen. Think about it. And then ask yourselves, why aren't we arming them? Why are we not arming the Iranian people? And by the way, the Kurds, too. I don't believe this crap that Erdogan is feeding, that they stole weapons and so forth. That's baloney, in my humble opinion. And he should stop lying to our president. But he is a homicidal maniac. He's aligned with Iran. He's aligned with Hamas and the Muslim Brotherhood. He is a bad man, and we will continue to fight any effort to give him one F-35, let alone 70. We'll be right back.
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2: 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The Hudson Valley's

0: 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I might have to start watching how much I drive.
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0: Upside?
1: Yes, Upside. 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
0: Does that actually add up to anything?
1: Just last year, I made over $200 with...
2: Donald Trump is either an agent of Russia or he's a useful idiot.
3: And that was the media narrative just running, you know, they are just an extension of the deep state. Anyway, John Solomon, founder, investigative reporter, editor-in-chief, justthenews.com. Greg Jarrett, Fox News, legal analyst, New York Times, best-selling author. He wrote two books on the issue of Russia collusion. John, let's start with the news. I mean, like all of it, it gets confusing. And then there's a level of frustration that I and the audience have is because we did unpeel every layer of the onion. All the information and evidence was there. Nobody ever gets held accountable.
4: Yeah, listen, I think this is a very important moment because what's happening because of the president's creation of this task force is we're able to get to documents that have been denied us for 9 and 10 years now. You're now going on 10 years from the launch this month or last month. Was the 10-year anniversary of the launch of Crossfire Hurricane. For the first time, we're getting to the documents that the deep state, the bureaucrats, the politically motivated people in government who created a weaponized system didn't want us to see. That evidence becoming public creates a roadmap for prosecutors to go. You prosecutors can't prosecute things they don't know about. And I think what's really remarkable now is the evidence coming out. And then,
3: I got to stop you in this sense, and then Greg will weigh in. Hasn't the statute of limitations passed unless they build a massive grand conspiracy case?
4: Yeah, that's exactly what we've no doubt. Most of the crimes are on the 5-year statutes expired years ago, way when Joe Biden was president. But the opportunity now is to show that this was a wash, rinse, repeat cycle of violating President Trump's civil liberties and then let a prosecutor see if they can convince a grand jury to do that or roll up shop. But the first thing that starts with is you have to get to the evidence that we didn't know existed. It's what happened in Watergate, happened in Whitewater. You know, remember when we did Whitewater years ago, some of the stuff was from the 80s in Arkansas, but we were able to get to it. And that ultimately led to a special prosecutor in prosecutions. Right now, we're in the evidence extrication moment, and we're getting things that we were long denied. It's worse than we thought. You know, all the things that Greg and I and you have wrote about and talked about, it's actually worse. We now know it's worse. And then the prosecutors will take that evidence. The Congress will take that evidence and they'll decide whether they're going to hand out accountability or not. But this is a great moment. It's a moment of transparency, unlike any time in the last 10 years. We're getting things in real time that we were denied for 9 and 10 years.
3: What do you make of all of this, Greg? And, you know, the question I've been asked so often, and I know both of you have been asked it as well, and you've been incredible partners in really doing a lot of the legwork and exposing all of this. And I'm grateful to both of you. But for the people that say to all of us, you know, when is accountability coming? I don't know what your answer is, but I don't really have a good answer.
5: Well, I don't either. Let me first say, you know, congratulations and thanks to John Solomon's intrepid digging, who has uncovered, you know, how the FBI managed to bury and hide this secret investigation of Trump for almost a decade, codenamed Oxford Coma, misspelling the first word, probably to try to avoid computer searches on FOIA demands. So it started with Crossfire Hurricane, which was conjured up by Hillary Clinton and then adopted by Comey and his lackeys at the FBI to try to stop Trump from getting elected. When it failed, they doubled down and tried to use it to drive him from office. And when Comey was fired by Trump, legitimately so, then they launched this other secret Oxford investigation. It's amazing to me they managed to bury and hide it for almost a decade. Now, as to your question about potential charges, I would begin with conspiracy to commit an offense or defraud the U.S. The statute's 18 U.S.C. 371. But I think the more important statutes are 241 and 242, which is conspiracy against rights and

0: deprivation of rights under color of law. That's exactly what these malevolent and corrupt people at the FBI and to some extent the DOJ.
1: That you can shoot from, you know, submarines and ships that have incredible technology and accuracy and so forth and so on. But there are other munitions we have that are more of a conventional type missile or conventional type bombs and weapons where we have a whole lot of them. We do. Everything we use isn't cutting edge technology. We do have some more, as we would understand them, conventional weapons. And the president talked about this. I don't know if we have the audio. If not, it's okay. I'm just trying to remember what we do have here. Poor Mr. Producer, he can't predict everything I'm going to do, and there's so much audio out there. I mean, there's no point in getting all of it, right, Rich? So, I mean, we only use a small percentage of it as it is. President Trump has vowed to hunt down leakers who revealed the U.S. is suffering from a shortage of critical missiles. President said he would seek long prison sentences for figures who passed treasonous statements to the media. And he insisted the U.S. had massive amounts of munitions. We do. Just not of those, apparently. And that is a problem. It's a big problem. The president has vowed to hunt down leakers who revealed the U.S. is suffering from a shortage of critical missiles. President, writing on social media in the early hours of Thursday, did not clarify which media reports he was referring to. Why does he have to do that? We are well aware of them. They are out there. Multiple media reports, because the media are like the sparrows on the telephone wire, you know. One turns in one direction, they all turn in one direction. One flies off, they all fly off. That's the media. The media has this group mentality. CBS News has reported the U.S. had nearly all its long-range precision missiles during its war against Iran. Used almost all of them. While the Washington Post said the president had berated Pete Hegseth, the U.S. Defense Secretary, for misleading him about the shortages. The president has denied that. Caroline Leavitt has denied that. Pete Hegseth has denied that. But that doesn't stop the media. President said the U.S. has massive amounts of munitions, especially of certain types. I'm sure that's 100% accurate. Additionally, large amounts are being manufactured and shipped to the U.S. as needed, he said. Defense companies are building the largest number of plants and factories in our country's history. We know that's true. He said the leakers of these treasonous statements are being hunted down. Long-term jail sentences will be sought. Good. They need to be, because we cannot have information like this spewed out by some individual or individuals. Gaps in munition stockpiles have been widely predicted since the war began in February 28. A report from the Royal United Services Institute predicted the U.S. had just a month of critical missiles. Well, they were wrong about that. It's been 6 months, hasn't it? Two people familiar with the matter told the Washington Post that Mr. Trump complained he thought the missile issue had been fixed. The White House dismissed all this as fake news, denying that the encounter ever took place at Camp David, they said. Mr. Hegseth blamed Steven Feinberg, his deputy, for the shortages and for not ensuring Mr. Trump was aware of the issue, the sources said. Hegseth denies this. So there you have it. Now that it's all public, the only silver lining is to do something about it. Do something about it. And the president's trying to do something about it. In fact, Biden did nothing about it. And that's part of the problem we have. You have a Republican president, you know, Trump in his first term, and Republicans before him, they build up the military, then you have the Democrats. They want to spend all this money for redistributing wealth and all of these other mindless programs and projects. And so they take it out of the Defense Department. The massive spending is in domestic spending. It's in entitlement spending. It is not defense spending. It's not the Iran war. Despite what the woke right isolationists and neo-fascists say. Because they don't know what the hell they're talking about. We'll be right back. Gold entered 2026 after a historic year. 53 new all-time highs, an average price up 44% year over year, then pushed past $5,500 an ounce in January. Right now it's pulled back, and many in Wall Street analysts are telling clients this is the window before gold pushes back towards new highs. Meanwhile, silver is on track for a sixth year of structural supply deficit, with solar, EVs, electronic, and industrial demand still pulling heavily on the market. And gold's pullback has been fueled by fading Fed rate hopes and massive debt. 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

0: weigh in.
1: The president speaking about a Texas hospital that advertised birth packages about asking women abroad to have their children in the U.S. Anthony Fauci in contempt after the doctor invoked the Fifth Amendment and refused to answer questions before lawmakers last week.
2: A subpoena is not an invitation. A subpoena with no consequence is not a subpoena. It's a suggestion.
1: Senator Rand Paul there has been critical of Dr. Fauci over his role in the government response to the COVID pandemic. Democrats call Paul's actions an overreach. 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
0: Holy moly, Batman. The president signed an executive order today. A very important executive order. It's dealing with birthright citizenship. The president has some very good lawyers, by the way, who know what they're doing, and they looked at the opinion very carefully, and they looked at Brett Kavanaugh's opinion very, very carefully. Now, his opinion was not based on the Constitution. He said there is no constitutional right to birthright citizenship. But he couldn't rule the way the administration wanted, because there needed to be at least some kind of a legal basis. Some kind of a legal basis, he argued. And so that's what he said. So the president's lawyers take a good look at this. And they say, okay, there's something we can do. And they did it. And what was it? An executive order on birthright citizenship, dealing with this, these sort of, travel birthright citizenship, vacation birthright citizenships, that's the thing. Tourism, that's it, Rich. Tourism birthright citizenship. Here's Stephen Miller in the Oval Office today dealing with it, discussing it. Cut 17, go.
2: As the president mentioned, the 14th Amendment was passed exclusively in the aftermath of the Civil War so that to ensure that the children of slaves would be citizens. It had no other meaning and purpose outside of that. And that's been clear, obviously, since the day that it was passed. You can go back and you can read the congressional debates. This is not something that's even seriously contested by anybody. The president is using his authority as commander-in-chief to sign first an executive order using the new ruling the Supreme Court issued to expand the definitions of people who are ineligible for birthright citizenship. That includes, for example, alien enemies of the United States, members of foreign terrorist organizations, and large categories of people who lobby and act on behalf of foreign governments. And so with taking this action, it ensures that large numbers of people who wrongly would be getting birthright citizenship will no longer be eligible for those benefits.
0: Cut 18, go.
2: The second action that he's taking, which is especially historic, is for the first time ever in American history to ban birth tourism. So I want you to really let that sink in. This has been something that people have talked about not only for years, but for decades. The idea that people come here pretending to be a tourist, pretending to be a visitor, saying they want to go to Disneyland, they want to go visit a monument or go to a national park, but the real reason they're here is to have a child, to make that child an automatic citizen, leave our country, and then have a U.S. citizen child. It gives them access under this broken system to welfare benefits, ultimately to the voting booth, and all the other rights and privileges that belong solely to Americans. So that practice of birth tourism is, as of the signing of this order, hereby banned. And what that means is that no one in the world is any more allowed to obtain a visa for this fraudulent purpose. It is probably, and President Trump has done many historic things on immigration, too many to list now, sealed the southern border shut, record deportations, record integrity, stopping foreign terrorist entry, record reduction in drug seizures, dismantling criminal cartels, dismantling the gangs, right? Everything he's done that has been so unprecedented. I would put this in the top three in terms of importance because it ends what has been one of the gravest and most egregious abuses of the American system, and it keeps American citizenship sacred. Mm-hmm.
0: It is astonishing how long this has been going on. Astonishing. We hand out citizenship like lollipops, and so you get people like this Hasan Piker, whose Turkish parents came to the United States and gave birth, obviously the wife, although you never know these days, in the United States, and then they took him back to Turkey to be educated, indoctrinated. And so now he comes back to the United States to go to college. He's a citizen, after all, of America. To spew his hate for America, his hate for Jews, his hate for Christians, to cheer on 9/11 and so forth and so on. Now, he has a microphone. But you have to wonder how many people have conducted themselves this way. And if you're an enemy government like the Communist Chinese government, you're promoting thousands and thousands of births of this very sort in the United States. They go back to China, and then they come back to the United States. They are citizens. They can work in our, you know, most sensitive industries. They can work in our technology industries. They can work in our military industries. They can work in our government. They can work at the Pentagon. Now, they'll have to go through vetting and that sort of thing, but you're not going to find anything in their background. They know the system that is the Chinese Communist government. And so this is what goes on. This needs to end. The president's trying to end it with no help from the Supreme Court, I might add. I would add that the administration needs to do a lot more to stop the migration of Islamists coming into this country. A lot more. You know, in the first term of the president, he identified certain Muslim-majority countries, and he said, we're freezing immigration from those countries until we can figure out what to do. Most of them were war-torn. They had civil wars going on. It's not like you could actually vet the individuals coming from these countries because no data existed. No databases existed. No computerized systems existed in those countries. Certainly none of which were viable or usable. Well, now we have a problem of Islamists coming into the country, of imams coming into the country, of so-called scholars coming into the country that are pushing their rabid, poisonous, cancerous, vile ideology to try and conquer our country. This is no joke. If you just sit down and you look at all the mosques that have been built and are being built, where they're strategically located, you know, we talk about the Save America Act, very important, the Save America Act. Excuse me, that requires certain protections. And, you know, it used to be that these were not protections. They were just understood. You know, you have to vote in person. You have to show identification. If you want to vote by mail, you have to have a basis for it. You have to sign a document under penalty of perjury, things like that. So the president is trying to reintroduce that. That's very, very important. But along with that, America, along with that, we need to make sure that we're not destroying our country through the ballot box by bringing migrants into this country, allowing them to come into this country if it's their intention to destroy our country. And that is every bit as important, if not more important, than the Save America Act. It ought to be part of the Save America Act because we're talking about saving America. And there's just not enough being spoken about on this subject. There's just not enough, in my view, being done about this on this subject. I like that the White House and their surrogates talk about the Marxists and the communists and what they're doing. But you can't talk about that without also talking about their alliance with the Islamists and vice versa. This is a fusion movement. It's not red-green, you know, oh, it's the red-green. I wish they'd stop doing that. It is the Marxists, the Reds, and the Islamists, the Green. One guy puts on the internet, he says, mark this down. There is a coalition of Marxists, Islamists, and fascists going on. And I'm thinking, Mr. Producer, how long have I talked about the Marxists, Islamists, and the woke, right, neo-fascists? Till I'm blue in the face? But that guy put a marker down on the internet. Unless it's on the internet, you know, it really doesn't matter. Really doesn't matter. Of course it matters. And that's the truth. That is the axis that's out there. And it's going to destroy us. And we need the administration. We need the Republicans in Congress to do something about it. The Democrats want this to happen. They paved the way for this to happen. This is how they intend to take power. The Constitution's in their way. Separation of powers is in their way. The immigration laws are in their way. I know it's hard to get your head around this, but you have to understand that the Democrat Party hates America. The longest book I ever wrote is that subject. Listen to them. They hate you and America. That's just a fact. I'll be right back.
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1: we still have free speech. 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
4: Researchers at the University of Virginia School of Medicine believe neural noise keeps some autistic children from communicating effectively.
0: Ahmed El-Sayed beat the establishment Democrat Haley Stevens on Tuesday, as you well know. El-Sayed is a public health official, former failed candidate for governor in 2018, delivered the most high-profile win to date for the movement increasingly calling the shots in Democratic politics. While he's not a formal member of the Democratic Socialists of America, the ascendant power center of left-wing American politics, elected officials identifying as Democratic Socialists, including Stalinist Bernie Sanders, and Eich, they campaigned hard for him. It's all one and the same. Now, according to the New York Times article, quote, "We're preparing for the next war that is coming," said Jonathan Cowan, the president of Third Way, a leading centrist Democrat.

0: Democratic group, revealing the New York Times a new $15 million effort between now and 2028 to discredit democratic socialism. You know what, Mr. Producer? AIPAC must be behind this. It's got to be the Jews. Maybe it's the Rothschilds. Netanyahu. Al-Sayed's win was not the blowout that some pre-election polls have predicted, they said, but his narrow nomination in one of the country's signature swing states still represented a critical moment for the party's middle, which had previously sought to cast the far-left successes as contained within the country's most urban and liberal corridors, he said. This, their fear is Al-Sayed was paving a path for a progressive to seize the party's... They're not progressives. They're Marxist Islamists. Come on, guys. There are such things as Marxists, and there are such things as Islamists, and he's a Marxist Islamist. Just like the Tucker Carlsons and his crowd, they're woke Reich, R-E-I-C-H. In my view, my personal opinion, they're neo-fascists. It's okay. You can say it. The Power Hour, Hour 3 is next. We've already gone through 2 hours. And, of course, at the bottom of the Power Hour, we will take your calls. Word to the wise, if you're interested, you need to jump in now, 877-381-3811. We'll be right back.
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14: Detectives in Spokane, Washington are saying guaranteed about the suspect human in the city's most destructive wildfire.
15: According to court documents, Aaron Farinacci appears to have this obsession with fire. We also know that he admitted to detectives that he started what's now called the Old Trails Fire, along with at least 2 dozen others in the area. Now, the 37-year-old suspect just appeared in court to face 5 counts of arson. However, he did not enter a plea as his attorney asked for a mental competency exam. He's accused of setting another fire late last month, as well as 3 others last summer.
14: Fox's Sarah Allegra in Spokane. Farinacci remains held on $2 million bond. The judge said he's a risk to community safety, a flight risk, and he said there is a potential for a violent offense. President Trump signing 2 executive orders this afternoon. He says will end so-called birth tourism.
16: People are building businesses around it. From wealthy people are building businesses around birthright citizenship. That's not the way it's supposed to work. It's a disgrace. They're buying their way in.
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